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9: 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Right all along.
11: He's here. 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
12: 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Breaking from Eyal Yacovi. Just an hour after President Trump said he spoke to Hezbollah, that's the first president to speak to Hezbollah, after they agreed to stop firing, and by the way, the Saudis assured us that they had, guess what, Mr. Producer? Hezbollah launched a massive barrage of rockets at Israel's civilians. But Israel should stand down, but they'll be blamed if they respond. And the way we know this, this stuff is tracked online. And you can see the concentration of missiles that were fired into Israel, and Israel's supposed to stand down. To the west of the Golan Heights, to the northeast of Nazareth, that's where they fired them. Not too far from Tiberias. I've posted it if you're interested. If you're interested. And let's see. I'm just looking at this. Yeah. All right. Just looking at it. I have a question for you, America. Serious question. If you have an individual who's been convicted of a serious felony and confessed to it to a judge and signed a plea deal so that individual could avoid prison and wouldn't be charged with other felonies, that individual is ripping off people just like you. He would get out there and urge, you know, old ladies and so forth to donate money to him so he could build the Southern Wall, which was never built. Would that be somebody you would listen to or respect? Because that's Steve Bannon. The facts I just gave you are not in dispute. That's Steve Bannon. Now, if this same individual, Steve Bannon, had spent hours and hours and hours with Jeffrey Epstein, and there's videotapes of this, how he's teaching, he's prodding, he's coaching Jeffrey Epstein after this guy's already been convicted of a zillion horrific offenses on how to deal with you, the public, and the press. I assume he got paid for it. How come we have no transparency? All these people on Capitol Hill go on and on. I want to know who's paying who. We're going to get the receipts. What a bunch of buffoons. Okay, where are the videos? Where are the videos? What did Bannon and Epstein do? I call them the Epstein-Bannon videos. How come Bannon won't go on his program, The Fraud Room, and just explain it? What's he covering up? Guy hasn't missed a meal, that's for sure. So what's he covering up? I don't think he's taking a shower in about 2 or 3 years either. But what do I know? Anyway. And I don't know why Chairman Comer or some of these other guys who say, we're going to get to the bottom of this Epstein stuff, why haven't they subpoenaed his videos for investigative and legislative purposes? Maybe Congresswoman Luna will help us with that. She seems to be very focused on this, which is fine, which is good. Maybe Ro Khanna, a.k.a. Ro Khanman, complete scumbag, but maybe he'll help us with this. And, of course, the late, great Thomas Massie, who couldn't hold his own seat in the Republican primary and says, that proves we're going to have a revolution and I'm going to run for president. Sick and getting sicker. But nonetheless, Massie, Khanna, Comer, Luna, ABC, 123, whoever they are. There's big, bloated Bannon. You can't miss him. What was he telling Epstein? How much was he paid by Epstein? Why was he even with Epstein? Mr. Producer, are these fair questions? Aren't these people telling us they want to get the bottom of everything and release names and everything? Why do they avoid him? How does Bannon get a pass? He shouldn't, in my humble opinion. Let's go back to another sleazeball, back to this guy, Plattner, from Maine. Now, Ms. McDonald, that was the campaign lady, her account of Ms. Gertner's, that's the wife, discovery of the messages and her alerting the campaign to them last summer before the rally with Mr. Sanders, was confirmed by another person who was told about the messages at the time. The Wall Street Journal earlier reported the existence of the messages on Saturday afternoon. Now, despite all this, the Nazi stuff, the communist stuff, the pervert stuff, the texting lewd things to women when you're married, Bernie Sanders stands firmly with the guy. Because these communists stand together. They stand together. Elizabeth

0: Wasn't even his own money. It was his father's money. His father was a lawyer. This guy, he was filthy. He didn't shower much. He was vulgar. He didn't have much of an income. And he played the stock market with his father's money, who gave him some money to pay the rent, while he was trashing capitalism. Now, you know, the funny thing is capitalism and stock market seem to go hand in hand, don't they? They're all hypocrites. They're all buffoons. Let's go on. Now, Ms. McDonald, the campaign lady, shared with the New York Slimes what she said was a screenshot of a message exchange with the wife that started in the early hours of August 27, 2025. We're talking about recently. The wife had sent a message to a broader group asking someone from the campaign to contact her, and Ms. McDonald offered to talk. In their conversation, the wife told her about the messages, which she described as sexting, according to Ms. McDonald. Not to get too sick, and I don't want about this. Why do these perverts, you know, he had that former congressman, I can't remember his name. You remember him? Why do they think sending pictures of their you-know-what is attractive? May I ask you that, Mr. Producer? I mean, does a woman want to say, oh, look at that picture? No. No. United States Senate is not a training ground for redemption. Ms. McDonald, the campaign lady, said it is a place for proven leaders with moral clarity and integrity. Well, he's got none of that. McDonald was one of three campaign officials who resigned in October after revelations about controversial social media posts by Mr. Platner and scrutiny of a tattoo widely recognized as a Nazi symbol. What did this guy do every day, Rich? He's texting. He's grotesque. He's doing stuff in public he's not supposed to be doing. I thought he's an oyster farmer. What the hell is an oyster farmer? If you're an oyster farmer out there, can you call me? What is an oyster farmer? How do you farm oysters? Don't you just kind of throw them all in the pond and hope one day they're big enough to eat? I don't understand it. How do you even know if they're big enough to eat? By the size of the shell? Furthermore, I've asked this many times, who's the first person who ever ate an oyster? Seriously. It's like, what the hell are you doing?
1: I'm going to eat an oyster.
0: Why?
1: Because I can.
0: You're eating what we usually spit up. You know, that's. Do you like oysters, Rich? They're gross, right? I love people. When I was younger, I'd go to a place, you know, they'd have some beers and there'd be oysters. Have an oyster. No, that's all right. No, it's great. It's great. No, it's okay. In the months since then, despite a barrage of headlines about inflammatory remarks Mr. Platner made about women online years ago, remarks for which he has apologized, well, that fixes it, the candidate went on to have a stunning rise to become the presumptive Democrat nominee. You know, the Democrats know how to pick them. They really do. Marxists, Islamists, Nazis, racists, anti-Semites, sort of a rainbow coalition of freaks, frauds, and phonies. As he heads into a tough general election fight against Ms. Collins, the incumbent, some Democrats remain anxious. Now, they're not anxious that he'll win and they'll have a sicko among them. No, because apparently there's many sickos up there. There's many sickos. They pay these, you know, these, use our tax dollars to pay off all these charges and everything against them. How hard is it to be a senator and a congressman and keep your pants on or your skirt on? How hard is that? Standards, you know. Republicans, for their part, here's the slimes, are broadcasting a steady drumbeat of old Reddit posts in which Mr. Platner insulted women, black people, white rural people, and others. How dare the Republicans actually make the voters aware of this? Mr. Platner has spoken openly about struggling for years with post-trauma stress disorder. You know what I hate about this? Because I know a lot of people served in the military, including in my family. They hate when flunkies like this use their service and after-service period as a justification or a defense for their conduct. There are people that really do have issues and problems and so forth, but they're not putting Nazi symbols on their chest. They're not harassing women. They're not sending dirty pictures and texting them to women. They're not doing stuff in public that this guy's... You understand, folks? This is all...

0: really an attack on the military and military service. The way he went after those two servicemen, one of whom was shot four times, and he says he wishes he was killed. What kind of a... This is a sick man, which is exactly why Bernie Sanders loves him. He's a sick man, too, in a different way. In 2013, he posted that women afraid of rape should not get so drunk that they wind up having sex with someone they don't mean to. How's that, folks? Where are all the women's groups with all the stuff going on that's so gross? Are they even around anymore? In another post, he responded to a cartoon about sexual assault in the military, dismissing challenges faced by service members who bring crimes of rape. He said, when every whisper of a misplaced hand brings down a feature-length film, anyone who actually thinks the military is purposefully covering up rape, it's clearly both an idiot and junior enough in rank or life experience to think it matters. So he's dismissing it. In January 2020, that wasn't many, many years ago, was it? He waded into a debate over whether West Coast Marines were more chill, arguing that they get to bang L.A. chicks, whores. Oh, this guy's lying. I'm not even going to get into this. He deleted the history ahead of his campaign kickoff, you know, because they try and cover up. They try and clean it up. And then when you bring it up, it's gossip. As the primary heated up, Governor Janet Mills, his Democrat opponent, seized on his post, releasing ads featuring women responding to his remark about rape with disgust. But I apologize. I don't mean any of the 4,000 things that I erased on the, you know. His campaign organized an online event aimed at helping its female supporters talk with their networks about Mr. Plattner's posture toward women. So he's a woman hater and a womanizer. He's a pervert. He sends texts and so forth of things I'm not going to repeat. He's also a pervert. He's done things in public you're not supposed to do by any means. It was a misjudgment when he put the Nazi sign of a Nazi concentration camp guard tattoo on his chest and left it there for his entire adult life. Mistake. But he says, look, I fixed that. I'm now a communist. Oh, okay. Now a communist. He's just a regular guy. An oyster farmer, because that's what regular guys do. He's just a regular guy, be a swell senator representing the people of mine. I remember when Ed Muskie was a senator. I didn't much care for him, but he was, you know, a class act. Olympia Snow, I didn't much care for her, but, you know, none of this stuff. Look, I've just endorsed Susan Collins. She's more liberal than I would prefer. She's more liberal than I would prefer. But she's not scum of the earth like this guy. And yes, I will vote for a more liberal Republican against a Nazi turned communist, a disgusting pervert who trashes women, makes fun of rape, and then trashes two service members, one of whom was shot four times. Yeah, I think I'll vote Republican for Susan Collins. What do you think of that, Rich? I'll be right back.
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0: You know, folks, I have my opinions about things, and I try and raise them when I have a disagreement with a friend or an ally in a respectful way. And I will always do that, because I know they mean well. Because I know if you're my friend, you love the country. Otherwise, you wouldn't be my friend. So, I just want you to be aware of that. It's different. When I know people hate us, they hate the country. When they're trying to self-promote and grift, you know, like the Bannons of the world and his ilk. But I know this about President Trump. That he does love the country, that he is trying to do his best. And I'm hopeful this works out properly. I hope it works out from my perspective on top of that. Time will tell. Time will tell. Let's go to Robert, Odessa, Texas, the great K-W-E-L. Robert, how are you, sir?
1: I'm great, Mark. Thank you very much for taking my call. Great show. I'm a regular listener and a MAGA supporter and a Trump supporter.
0: Thank you.
1: My comment is I've heard your kind of position on the Iran war. I've heard from Senator Johnson and Lindsey Graham that we need to go in and, quote, unquote, finish the job. And I understand that. We've been at war with this regime for 47 years, and they're the world's leading sponsor of terrorism and enemy of Israel and us. But I think the only way you can do that, and I think as history shows us, is to totally destroy them, like we did Nazi Germany and the Japanese. You know, with the land, and we had to do an invasion with boots on the ground.
0: Well, it's not going to happen. We're not going to send in ground troops. And let me suggest that, you're being very earnest, let me suggest that we destroyed the Soviet Union without sending in infantry, which would have been a disaster. And the public is not going to support it. It's just not. And so again, I go back to something I've been talking about for a couple of months. Arm the Iranian people. 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
3: Fox News, I'm Tom Graham. The Justice Department putting a controversial anti-weaponization fund on hold following a court ruling.
4: DOJ says it disagrees strongly with a court order, but will abide by the ruling that blocks payments from a nearly $1.8 billion compensation fund for individuals who believe they were unfairly prosecuted for political reasons. Lawmakers from both parties raised concerns about the fund and whether people convicted for actions taken on January 6th would be eligible.
3: Fox's Jared Halpern, a Rocky man appearing in a New York York courtroom today. He's accused of planning several terror attacks, including the potential assassination of President Trump's daughter, Ivanka.
5: Hezbollah terrorist commander Mohammed al-Sadi pleaded not guilty today in Manhattan federal court to 8 charges, including conspiring to provide material support to 2 foreign terrorist organizations.
3: Fox's Brian Yannis. 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
8: Hey, it's Trey Radel, your host of The Drive. 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They want to educate you, listen to what you want, and help you find the right jewelry without pressure. So go see my friends Jason and Todd at the Diamond District. 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They're our neighbors here for 24 years with a phenomenal team. Again, go see Jason and Todd at the Diamond District and do me a favor. Tell them that Trey sent you.
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1: 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I think you're going to love it. Okay, let's check out the callers here. Let's go. Ralph. New York, New York, the great WABC. How are you, Ralph?
2: I'm very good, Mark. I just have a question to ask you. Maybe you could shed some light on this.
1: Uh-huh.
2: Are you familiar with the IRMA on Social Security for Medicare?
1: IRMA, is that a woman?
2: No. It's a tax that they put on your Medicare. What happens is when you make a certain amount, you pay so much each month for your retiree.
1: Yeah, I know. I pay a ton.
2: Me too. But anyway, the IRMA is an extra tax that they put on. And the thing about it is that you're medical. And I just like to know where the money goes to, the extra money they take from me. Every year I don't get it, but it depends how much money I make.
1: Well,
2: that
1: is
2: year.
1: That part A, part B, there's part D, there's part G? What part are you talking about?
2: I'm not sure exactly what part it is, A, B, or maybe it's the whole thing. It's just a basic amount you pay every month.
1: Here's what I'm going to do. I'm going to help you out. Don't hang up. Mr. Producer, will you give him the contact number for Chapter, please? Ralph, I'm going to help you out. Everybody else who needs help, too. Don't hang up. We're going to give you the contact for Chapter, which is a fantastic service that addresses questions like this, and I'm sure they'll be able to help you. So don't hang up. Let's go to Joe Woodbridge, Virginia, the great WMAL. Go.
3: Mark, an honor and a pleasure.
1: Thank you,
3: sir. I'm a little frustrated. I just don't understand why the mainstream media and possibly President Trump is allowing Iran to dictate the terms of the deal when it comes to Iran, when it comes to Israel decimating Hamas and Hezbollah. I believe that it's a separate issue, and it shouldn't be part of the Iranian deal. And we should allow Israel.
1: And you are 100% right, because Iran wants Hezbollah, the Houthis, and Hamas part of the deal, particularly Hezbollah, because that's really it's fighter wing. And Israel's saying, don't let them be part of the deal. We got to wipe these guys out. Why don't we let them wipe them out?
3: I don't get it. You know, Hezbollah will never stop attacking Israel until there is no more Hezbollah. That's the bottom line.
1: And Hezbollah's killed Americans. Isn't it patriotic to kill these guys off?
3: I'm a former Marine. I was stationed out in 29 Palms, California in 1983. I was attached to 3rd Tank Battalion. And we were put on 24-hour notice. And, you know, I'll be honest, Mark, if revenge for the death of all our Marines in Beirut and all our people in Iraq who were maimed by the improvised explosive, if revenge was the only motive for attacking Iran, then I'm all in.
1: I'm with you. They've already killed off Nasrallah, all these people who were involved in killing, you know, all of our guys. And they don't get any credit for that. It's just kind of crazy. And now they're in there. Do you know, after they were assured, apparently after this relatively brutal phone call, the Saudis assured our president, according to another report, that Hezbollah would not shoot any more missiles. Do you know they shot a whole barrage of missiles into Israel right after that?
3: Sure. You know, I praise Donald Trump for being the first president to really take on Iran. But I really, really, really want to see Israel take out for good Hezbollah, Hamas. And while we're at it, we should take out the Houthis as well for good.
1: Doesn't look like that's going to happen, which is frustrating a lot of people in this audience, a whole lot of Trump supporters, hardcore people in this audience, and particularly people who have served in the military have been calling this show left and right, many veterans, saying finish them off so we don't have to deal with this anymore. And I'm with that. And I've talked about the ideology of this regime. If you don't destroy the regime, if you don't arm the Iranian people and give them the kind of backing and support they need. I'm not talking about troops on the ground. I'm talking about, you know, technical information, location information, training, arms, and so forth. You're not going to take out the regime. But apparently we're not supposed to do that. I don't know why. I don't know why regime change is a phrase that we're supposed to hate. We want to destroy these bastards so they can't keep doing what they're doing, or they're going to keep doing what they're doing, and then your kids and grandkids are going to be shipped off to war. All right, my brother. Great call. Thank you. We've had great callers. We've had great callers a lot. I want to thank you all for that very much. You know, Jill Biden's out there selling a book. Honestly, she's making a fool out of herself. The thing she's saying about her husband, everybody knows it's not true. She knew he has at least some level of dementia. We all know it's not something to make fun of, not in my view. So I'm not going to play her clips because I don't really care what she says. I'll leave it to everybody else. But I am going to go back to this guy, Graham Plattner. This guy, Chris Murphy, is a real piece of you-know-what. And I want you to listen to how he defends Graham Plattner. He's a nasty punk, this guy, Chris Murphy. Cut nine, go.
4: I mean, Graham Plattner is somebody that served our country. He served his community. He's also made mistakes, and he has admitted that. Character also involves standing up to people who are bankrupting and corrupting this country. And
1: now we go to Trump. Go ahead. Trump.
4: Contrast between somebody that has put his life on the line for this country.
1: Mr. Producer, have we tried to get this reprobate on? Let's try again. Come on, I just want to interview him. Here's Cory Booker. He's on ABC this week. Boy, they must be hurting. Deface the Nation had Chris Murphy. I mean, Chris Murphy's not a hard get. They don't actually have to book him because he's calling. Can I come on? Can I come on? Can I come on? You need a filler? I'm ready. Can I come on? Guy's a nut. Then there's Cory Booker. Good job in Newark there, Cory. The Democrat militia. That's right. Armed and dangerous. And they're attacking horses. Did you see that, Rich? They were hitting horses with, wood? And throwing bricks at them? I mean, these are sick, this Antifa. We got to get to the bottom of this group, pull it out by the roots. Pull it out by the roots. Cut 10, go.
5: Do you have concerns with the weight of all these controversies that it may jeopardize Democratic hopes to get that Senate seat in Maine?
6: Yeah, I have concerns. That guy has questions to answer, and that's what campaign for. But when I go all over New Jersey and see hundreds and hundreds of thousands of New Jerseyans losing their health care and millions more seeing their health care costs go up.
1: All right, slow down. Hundreds and hundreds of thousands of New Jerseyans losing their health care from what? The costs? You can thank Obamacare and the Democrat Party. Not a single Republican voted for Obamacare. Not one. Didn't you get your $2,500 check from the federal government? Remember, Obamacare was going to save us $2,500 a year? They just lie. So what Obamacare has done, because it's so huge, is it's driven up the cost of all medicine. It's driven up the cost of all insurance rather than driving it down. And it needs these, in spite of the cost increases, in spite of the inadequate quality care, the American taxpayer is paying twice. Those of you on Obamacare are paying, and then you're also paying taxes to subsidize it. That's how bad this is. We spent God knows how much time talking about it, and they just go, Medicare for all. Shut up, you idiot. You don't even know what you're talking about. These are the Obamacare people, the Democrats. They've destroyed the market system for medical care. They've destroyed the insurance coverage for medical care. That's why your costs are going through the roof. How come we're paying so much? Because of you bastards, that's why. I'll be right back.
7: Mark Levin.
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0: 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It'll be the best service decision you ever made. 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Trust me on this. 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And you know what? You're going to be very proud that you're working with them. You're not working with these behemoth companies where you're just a number. Eric, Finksburg, Maryland, the great Sirius XM satellite, go.
1: Hi, Mark. I was wondering, do you think this agreement that's out there that they're talking about with the president, would that be considered a treaty? And then would that kick in the treaty provision that's in the Constitution?
0: It's a great point, and technically you're correct. It would. But they don't seem to send any things in there for treaties anymore, do they? Even the Obama deal, even the Obama deal, they changed the rules to accommodate him and so forth and so on. So I suspect if the president wants it, it's going to be tough. But to answer your question, technically, yes, it should go through the process. And the reason I think you're asking this is because it takes a supermajority of the senators to approve a treaty, doesn't it?
1: Yes, it does. Yes, you brought that up during the Obama Iran
0: right.
1: deal. How they went around it with they tried to pass a law, and you said they hijacked the treaty provision.
0: And they did, and technically this should too. I'm just saying it's unlikely, but it should. It would go through the Senate Judiciary Committee. The chairman there is Lindsey Graham, and Lindsey Graham has said that he thinks the Senate needs to take a look at it. So who knows? But I have serious doubt that that's going to happen. So much of the Constitution these days, very upsetting. The way they treat the impeachment clause, which is outrageous. Other clauses they ignore completely. And not just in Congress. The judiciary, too, does the same thing. But good call, Eric. Excellent. All right. There's one other thing I wanted to get to before we leave here. Did you know Hakeem Jeffries was outside that Delaney Hall in Newark, New Jersey, too? And this guy, Andy Kim, the senator, you know, he got hit with, what did he get hit with? Laughing gas or something? Pepper spray. Says it was the worst day of his life. Let me help this senator, because he apparently is not really that sharp. When you go to something like this and you're obstructing federal law enforcement and state troopers and state law enforcement, and you're standing sort of between law enforcement and the rioters, the violent rioters, Antifa, and they're shooting pepper spray, that is, law enforcement and Antifa, you may get hit in the face with pepper spray. Just a word to the wise. Didn't his mother tell him this? Apparently not. And here's the genius right here. Cut five. Go.
2: People are looking at these images and thinking of earlier this year in another city. Are you concerned about that?
3: Oh, I'm hugely concerned. You know, absolutely. I've gotten so little sleep this past week. I mean, this has been, you know, one of the most difficult weeks my entire life. And again, it's not about me. It's just I am so worried about my state. I've not seen my state with this level of precariousness during my entire time, you know, in elected office. So I'm worried about what comes next. It's uncertain. And I'm hopeful.
0: Okay, let me help you out, pal, because you sound very dim-witted, as a matter of fact. People are in detention. They're here illegally. Some of them have killed. Some of them have raped. Some of them are pedophiles. Some of them are not. The first claim was that some of them didn't like their food. I'm sorry, you don't like your food? Too damn bad. We salute all you heroes out there, given the time and the clock here, and we wish you all the best. How about tomorrow? Can we do this again tomorrow? Yeah, same place, same time. Thank you, God bless you, and see you then.
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10: A deal to pause the fighting. I'm Lisa Lucera, Fox News. President Trump says he's brokered a deal between Israel and Hezbollah as U.S. talks with Iran appear to be stalled.
11: President Trump has long insisted there is no deadline for a deal with Iran. Iran has long demanded the ceasefire include Lebanon, where its proxy Hezbollah is based. In a post on Truth Social, Trump writes he had a productive call with Israeli Prime Minister Benjamin Netanyahu and a very good call with Hezbollah. And they agreed that all shooting will stop, that Israel will not attack them, and they will not attack Israel. For his part, Prime Minister Netanyahu writes, I spoke with President Trump and told him that if Hezbollah does not cease attacking our cities and citizens, Israel will attack terror targets in Beirut.
10: Fox's Lucas Tomlinson at the White House. This is U.S. Central Command says it bombed radar and drone sites in Iran after Tehran shut down an American drone over the weekend. The Justice Department is putting a controversial anti-weaponization fund on hold following a court ruling.
12: DOJ says it disagrees strongly with a court order, but will abide by the ruling that blocks payments from a nearly $1.8 billion compensation fund for individuals who believe they were unfairly prosecuted for political reasons. Lawmakers from both parties raised concerns about the fund and whether people convicted for actions taken on January 6th would be eligible. Those objections prevented Republicans from advancing an ICE funding package last month. It's unclear if the Justice Department's announcement will unlock that funding. Several Democrats say they still plan to introduce legislation that would ban the fund from ever being established.
10: Fox's Jared Halpern at the White House. The Associated Press is reporting President Trump is considering scrapping the fund altogether. A 25-year-old man charged with murder after police say he stabbed a woman to death on an Atlanta commuter train in apparently random attack. America's listening to Fox News.
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22: He's here. He's here. 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
0: Hello, America. 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Our number, 877-381-3811. 877-381-3811. Mr. and Mrs. America. America Firsters. How much money in this country do we spend on counterterrorism? Tens of billions. To protect us from whom? Well, terrorists. Mostly from where? Mostly. The Middle East. From what groups? Hamas? The Iranian regime and Hezbollah. Tens of billions of dollars. Do you like going through these TSA security checks? Every single time you fly, they're absolutely necessary. Well, why do we do that? To protect us from whom? To protect us from whom? Israelis? The terrorists. To protect us from the terrorists. For the life of me, I don't know why we don't allow them to be destroyed. I don't understand it. And the clock is ticking and the midterm elections are coming. I don't think any of this helps us. I really don't. And I think this leak to Axios that I talked about first hour, I'm not going to repeat it all now, is a real help to the Iranian regime. What do they see when they read this? They see us turning on the state of Israel, turning on the prime minister. But even more, what do they see? Desperate for a deal. Now, at some point, I think they'll push the president too far, and he will act militarily. And everybody will say, see, Mark, we told you, Mark. There's no see, Mark, we told you, Mark. I just said at some point they're going to push him too far and he may act militarily. But I deal with the facts as they present themselves, and I'm dealing with this Axios article. I didn't write it. I didn't create it. Two people in the administration leaked it, maybe three. And this is the modus operandi. I want to talk about Barry Weiss. She was at the Free Press. Before that, she was at the New York Times. Now she's at CBS. I don't know her. I've never met her. I've never corresponded with her. I've never spoken to her. I don't think she likes me very much. None of that matters. She's liberal on some issues. She's conservative on other issues. She's moderate on some issues. She's the real deal in terms of a journalist. In other words, she's a journalist. An old kind of journalist. She's not part of the radical left, propagandists, and activists. She's not a mouthpiece for the Democrat Party, although I assume she's a Democrat. Who knows? But they hate her. They hate her. You know why they hate her? They hate her because she's trying to address the radical sort of mindset that is enshrined at CBS. The radical mindset that is enshrined at CBS. She's trying to address this and replace it with maybe people who are known as more moderate, more professional, more journalistic. If it's an opinion show, center, right of center, some left of center. This is why she's under attack by people like Scott Pelley. Scott Pelley is a radical kook He's an egomaniac. He's a narcissist. I even quoted him in one of my books, I think, on Freedom of the Press, on climate change. He's a climate change warrior. And so apparently they have this closed meeting, about 60 minutes. And this guy starts screaming at her by various accounts. And she walks out because she doesn't want to be talked to that way. And I certainly don't blame her. The guy's a nut, Scott Pelley. He's a jackass, actually. And then you see articles appearing in the usual places. I don't remember. Maybe the New York Times or Politico, whatever. Trashing her. And there's some radical executive producer who's going to take her on, legally challenge her, and so forth. When you look at this, and you look at Colbert, CBS, when you look at all of this, what a bunch of whiny, narcissistic, privileged, entitled buffoons. That's what I see. That cannot carry their weight, are driving ratings down, chasing people like you off. And it's a privately owned company. I mean, privately owned meaning it's not PBS, it's not a government operation. Obviously, you have stockholders, shareholders. But it's in the private sector. So that's an amazing thing. Then I watch these two jihadis. This guy Piker and this guy Senk, whatever his name is. I don't care. And apparently they wanted to go to Britain, specifically London.

0: they say for their views on Israel. I don't know if that's accurate or not. Maybe it's because of their views on terrorism, which seem to be quite soft. But I posted, and I'm thinking to myself this. These guys hate America. They trash America. They trash our Judeo-Christian belief system. They trash our embrace of the Enlightenment. In other words, the Declaration and the Constitution, if not directly, indirectly. The regimes that they front for, whether it's communist China, whether it's communist Cuba, whether it's Islamist Turkey, Islamist Iran, what have you. You don't get to speak freely in those countries. You don't get to do a damn thing without the government stamp of approval. And so they come here, they trash our country, they trash our belief systems, they trash our embrace of modernity and so forth and so on. Then they expect you and me to cry for them, to argue, look, I don't agree with these guys, I hate their guts, but we do have, you know, First Amendment, freedom of speech. I'm reading conservatives online like a bunch of schmucks. No. This is exactly what you're demanding of everybody else. This is exactly what you're demanding of everybody else. You're embracing this kind of activity. Now, the government in Britain is repugnant. It's unconscionable. It's immoral. It's also left-wing. Left-wing. They have and are destroying Great Britain. Their politics, their culture, their economy, everything. But they can't get rid of the PM, even though they vote out all of his party members and everything. The SOB won't resign. Which he should, of course. But then these two punks, these two jihadis, are whining like stuck pigs, may I say, about their treatment. That we're not even able to speak. That we're not even able to go to this country and so forth. And I'm thinking, whoa, whoa, whoa. That's what you're preaching. Why should you be able to do that, but nobody else? Are you allowed to speak in Turkey? Are you allowed to speak in Iran? Are you? Are you allowed to speak in Gaza? Are you allowed to speak in Saudi Arabia? All of which these buffoons defend and support. Are you allowed to speak in communist China? Are you allowed to speak in communist Cuba? No. So who gives a damn what happens to you? I sure as hell don't. I'll be right back.
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4: 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But listen anyway. They know they're probably wrong. 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

0: we learned not long ago that Dana Perino's father passed away. Obviously, I didn't know him, but that's a hard thing. Very hard. So our sincerest condolences and prayers to her and her family, and may he rest in peace. It's always a tough time. Very tough. All right. Got a lot to do here. Ali Velshi. There's a host on MS Now. Now, they changed the name, but they haven't changed at all, have they? Looks like virtually the same lineup with the same crackpots. And I want you to listen to this because the guy actually says what he thinks. And I want to respond to this, but these people have platforms and they push this stuff out. Cut 12, go.
1: Anniversaries are imperfect records of the thing which is being celebrated. In America's case, anniversaries often gloss over the racial dynamics underlying much of America's history and politics, issues that remain unsolved because America has never actually fully reckoned with its racist past and its original founding sin of slavery. In 1 month, America will mark the 250th anniversary of its founding. Like previous anniversaries, there is a deep unease about this. I feel a deep unease about these celebrations to which I am invited to mark the 250th anniversary of our so-called democracy. Because this 250th anniversary is taking place during yet another period of deep and fundamental and existential unrest in this country, brought on by the country's unresolved racial politics. That's what this is. Women and black Americans have seen their rights taken away. The Voting Rights Act has effectively been gutted. A number of states are continuing to gerrymander their congressional maps ahead of the midterm elections with the explicit effect of taking away political power from black Americans. Louisiana did exactly that.
0: Right, just a few days. This guy was born in Canada. Born in Canada, just so you know. Here he is. An Ismaili Muslim of Indian descent. Actually was born in Kenya. Was raised in Toronto, Canada. Came to the United States. That's fine. We all have to come from somewhere. But I want to address this. Slavery is still going on in the world. It's going on in Africa, it's going on in the Middle East, it's going on in Southeast Asia. It's not going on in the United States, it's not going on in Europe. It's going on in China, and then of course the whole Marxist ideology, everybody there is a slave, one form or another. It's number one. Number two, we fought a civil war with the greatest amount of deaths and casualties of any war. Over 700,000 in a nation of 24 million. To end slavery. I know of no other country on the face of the earth that has fought a civil war to end slavery. Number three, we're not a perfect nation. Human beings aren't perfect. The issue is, what do you do about it? Are you supposed to destroy the existing society? Is that what you're supposed to do? To what end? The people of Iran today are slaves. Qatar, a nation of about 340,000 people, has 1 million to 1.5 million indentured servants working for that country. See the way women are treated throughout the Islamic world? Brutalized, little girls sold into sex slavery and so forth and so on. Not a word. Nothing. Did this man speak out when his favorite party, the Democrat Party, under Biden, and the man who wants to be governor of California right now, was heading the Department of HHS, when 320,000 unaccompanied minors went missing? Many sold into sex slavery? Slavery. Did he say anything? When the border was wide open? and women were sold into slavery. Women of color coming across the border. Did he say anything about that? Did he show any interest whatsoever? No, he didn't. Now, he can talk about the past. The past. Every continent has problems in the past. I don't care if it's Africa. I don't care if it's South America, North America. And we can go on and on. There's a lot of evil in humanity. A lot. There's also a lot of good. A lot of good. What he's really doing is he's telling you, if you're not a Democrat and you're not a liberal, then we haven't resolved the race problem. The Democrat Party of slavery, segregation. The Democrat Party. Yes. That's what he's really saying. Read my book, American Marxism. They've taken these issues, or the Democrat Party hates America, and they have politicized them for one party. So if you don't buy the radical left agenda of the Democrat Party, obviously you can't get over racism. Obviously you believe in unresolved racial political issues because of the Voting Rights Act of 1965. Well, what did the Voting Rights Act of 1965 say? That race is not supposed to be a predominant factor in determining congressional districts. Why? Because the Democrats were using race to prevent black districts. You can't turn it on its head and say, as long as they're black districts, it's okay. That's not what the law says. And as a matter of fact, as I've pointed out here before, Democrats and Republicans have used the Voting Rights Act that way to prevent blacks from making inroads into white suburban districts. Why would black politicians do that? Because they're trying to protect their seats so they're not competitive. The Supreme Court didn't say you can never have black districts. The Supreme Court said they can be black, white, green, purple, doesn't matter, as long as you go about it the right way. As long as there's an opportunity for everybody of every race to run and have a shot at it. Ali Velshi, born overseas, raised in Canada, comes to the United States and trashes our country. What he really means is you all need to be Democrats. Democrats. Otherwise, you're racist. I'll be right back.
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6: Fox News, I'm Tom Rigotti. A Brooklyn man accused of threatening to kill an ICE agent and his family is facing federal charges. Fox's Steve Harrigan is in Newark, New Jersey.
7: The Justice Department says 27-year-old Nicholas Scalfo admitted to making the threats outside Delaney Hall and was arrested with the help of facial recognition technology.
6: The violent protests continued over the weekend. President Trump is reacting after a wave of high-profile artists withdrew from Freedom 250's Great American State Fair. Fox's Alexandria Hoff has more from the White House.
8: Freedom 250 announced President Trump will personally kick off this historic celebration. Then the president pushed the idea of canceling performances altogether, stating, "We should have a giant Make America Great Again rally for 250 instead of having overpriced singers."
6: Martina McBride and Poison frontman Bret Michaels are among those who canceled. 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
9: I'm Jim Schwartzel. I'm a businessman, not a politician. I was born and raised right here in Southwest Florida. This is where I've spent the last two decades raising my family, building businesses, and creating hundreds of jobs for our community. As the owner of 92.5 Fox News and 93.7 Trump Country Radio, I've seen firsthand how government regulation and bureaucracy hurt local businesses. And I've seen inflation and high taxes crush hardworking families and retirees. I'm a pro-gun, pro-life, and pro-Trump conservative businessman who understands the values of our community. Unfortunately, we have failed career candidates moving here from liberal states like Illinois and New York, pretending to know Southwest Florida. I'm Jim Schwartzel, and I approve this message because we deserve better. We need a businessman who will make the Trump tax cuts permanent, bring back DOGE to cut wasteful spending, put term limits on Congress, and help President Trump finish the job. Paid for by Jim Schwartzel for Congress.
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1: 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Dial #250, say Mark Levin. That's #250, say Mark Levin. Switch in as little as 10 minutes. Switch in as little as 10 minutes. Again, dial #250, say Mark Levin. That's #250. Say Mark Levin. Pure Talk is fantastic, and I encourage you strongly to switch over. Yes, indeed. We have all these so-called artists who have backed out of the 250th celebration. Really grotesque. And the person who's in charge of the parks and these kinds of events is the Secretary of Interior, Doug Burgum, a really good guy. And he was on CNN Sunday, and here's what he had to say about it all. Cut 13, go.
2: I can't wade into the politics of musicians because, you know, some musicians want to play music for everybody, and some musicians seem to have segmented their audiences the same way, you know, politicians have. But this is Freedom 250, and the celebration of the 250 is a nonpartisan event. And I would encourage you know, everybody in America to get out, celebrate in your own way, celebrate in your own community. And if you're here, you know, over those 15 days, you get a chance to see the amazing things going on across all of our 50 states.
1: Mm-hmm. But you notice how she keeps trying to interrupt them, Mr. Producer? Dana Bash. A disaster like the rest of them. There's a big scandal out there, this guy running in Maine. He's still backed by, look, Bernie Sanders is a commie, so he doesn't care if the guy's a pervert. He doesn't care if he cheats on his wife and sends these grotesque texts to six women, maybe 12 women. He doesn't care if he has a Nazi prison guard, concentration prison guard, tattoo on his chest. Doesn't care if he was a Nazi, because now he's a commie. It's all Bernie cares about. Remember, power, baby, that's it. They don't care who it is, what it is, where it is, illegal aliens, whatever it is. And so they're backing this guy. So he's with his wife yesterday. Oh, it's just gossip. Gossip. These texts are grotesque. Just like his other stuff about his public stuff that he did. The guy, and of course, he trashes two men, one of whom was shot four times during military action trashes him. Just disgusting. Cut 19, go.
3: It's no surprise to me that the establishment media outlets are just going to run gossip instead of wanting to
1: it's
3: talk
1: about
3: it.
1: It's not gossip. These are facts about you. He dismisses everything. Like, I didn't know. I was young. I was druggy. I just came out. PTSD. That's just gossip. That's it. No, none of it's gossip. It's all true. All of it. And for the most part, the Democrat Party stands with this guy. Overwhelmingly. Because they want the seat. They want power. They don't give a damn about you. It's about them. Go ahead.
3: In this race, which are the material realities that the Mainers are working with. These people are going to try to make this race about anything but what it's supposed to be about, which is policy.
1: Mm-hmm. Right. Whatever you do, don't talk about the character of the candidate. Actually, Americans are smart. What do you call people in Maine? Mainers? Mainers? Mainers are relatively smart. Some are really smart. They vote conservative, but you get the point. His policies are not unlike North Korea. Just like Bernie Sanders. Healthcare for all. Does that mean I get the medical treatment I want when I need it? Healthcare for all. Can I see the doctor I want? Healthcare for all. Are there going to be waiting lines? Healthcare for all. Of course, there's waiting lines. There's inferior care. No, you can't see the doctor you want. Obamacare has blown up healthcare in this country. The prices are now through the roof. Remember how you were going to get $2,500 back? Remember all that? It was nirvana. It was unbelievable. Notice nobody asks Obama about Obamacare. In fact, nobody asks any of the Democrats. The Sunday shows. Nobody asks any of the Democrats about Obamacare. How it's destroyed the pricing system, the market system. And you and I subsidize it to hundreds of billions of dollars. And so when the Republicans said, I think we need to reform this, the Democrat, no, no. You know, these guys, it's like the Titanic, you know? As long as they're not on it, of course, they're happy to sink it. Doesn't matter. Just like that jerk from MS Now, Velvey, or whatever the hell his name is. The guy from Kenya, Canada, and then the United States. I don't know if we can actually celebrate, 250 years. Then get the hell out of my country, you jackass. If it's that hard, here he is on TV, has all the free speech rights imaginable. Don't you get disgusted when these elitists, these overpaid, elitists, are complaining about the country? Many of you are working hard, you break your backs, but you're enjoying your life, you love your family, you have an apartment or you have a home, you can feed them, and you're doing things you want to do, or maybe you're working towards something you want to do. You don't trash your country. These guys, they got TV cameras in their face. They're way overpaid, damn near all of them. I don't know if we can get through this. We've never really come to grips with it. No, never. We had a civil war. Never came to grips with it. An entire civil rights movement. What it is, if you're not a Marxist, you don't believe in big government, and now if you don't believe in electoral processes and the gerrymandering that helps Democrats, regardless of race, quite frankly, if you don't help them win, then obviously you're a racist. Obviously. Yeah, that's it. That's the answer. Now, if you are black or Hispanic or gay or woman and you're a Republican and you run for office, they're not going to support you. They want to defeat you. Even if you're running against a white guy, they still want to defeat you. No, no. How many times have they said, you know what? I'm going to back that black guy. He's a Republican. He's a moderate. I like that guy. Even though I'm a Democrat, he's running against another guy, a different race, a white guy, whatever. I'm backing the black guy. Voting Rights Act, black guy. Not once. You never hear that, ever. Ever. The only people they want on the Supreme Court are leftists. If they happen to be Jackson, a black woman, then they're proud. First black woman. She can't define woman, but first black woman. Great. How about the second black man ever, Clarence Thomas? No, we have to destroy him. We've got to use the worst kind of stereotypes against him. We gotta set him up to knock him down right at the end there. And he's one of the greatest justices in American history. One of the greatest justices in American history. I'm going to be straight with you, folks. We talk about protecting your liberty, your family, your future. Right now, I think one of the smartest moves you can make for your financial future is in gold. Gold just had a pullback, slight. You know what that means? It means you have an opportunity. You have a window because it keeps hitting record highs. Remember what I said? The trajectory is up, up, up and away, but it's a zigzag. So you got to hit it. And now's the time to hit it. You've got the window, a real opportunity to get it at a lower price before the next move up. And I believe the move up is coming soon. The fundamentals haven't changed. 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

0: That leak in Axios by two senior officials and a third that I talked about at hour one. Let me be clear about something, because this is really troubling to me. It's hard to shake. Whomever leaked that story to Barak Ravid at Axios did a grave disservice to our country, to our president, to Israel, and to Israel's prime minister. The Iranian regime will benefit from that leak, viewing us as weak and desperate for a deal, even coming to Hezbollah's defense. The Israeli people will also be furious. The missiles are aimed at them, not Washington. And for 100 other reasons, what was thought to be a devastating political hit on Netanyahu by the leakers about a private call between heads of state has done much damage to us and our military and our diplomatic strategy. If the leakers or others believe Israel should abandon its survival for some deal, they will have a very hard lesson to learn. If the substance of the call is accurate, it's bad enough in my view. Now, will there be an FBI investigation to determine who leaked? If not, why not? I just posted this because there's a whole other world, a whole cesspool on the internet, unlike here on talk radio, which I think you're very classy. I think this whole industry is very classy. I think all the businesses involved in talk radio are very classy, quite frankly. It's not the same with this, with the internet and the cesspool and the toxicity and so forth. I'll prove it to you. Anytime I post anything like this thing I just posted, go ahead and look. Go on X and look. In come the bots and homegrown neo-Nazis and Islamists. It's almost as if they come in mass, isn't it, Mr. Producer? They just trigger. They know I'm there, and they're all coming in at once. So we know some of it's paid, some of it's phony, some of it's over. We got that. And the last time you did sort of a sample, you found like 40% of it was from overseas, didn't you? And most of that was what, from Pakistan? Something like that is my recollection. This is how they try and address us, you and me, you see. Did we play that clip of Plattner yet? I want to follow up with this article in the New York Slimes, and it's a long article. It goes on and on and on. Plattner's text with women concerned campaign as Senate race took off. His bid for the Senate was gathering steam last summer when his campaign was confronted with some potentially explosive information. Yeah, he was a Nazi. Yeah, pervert. Yeah, all kinds. My wife's, Plattner's wife, Amy Gertner, told a senior campaign aide that he had been exchanging sexual messages with multiple other women. I've never done that. Have you done that, Mr. Producer? Well, if you have, you better be quiet. Or at least not run for office. Now, the point is, the guy's married. He's married, and he's exchanging these sexual texts and messages with other women. Now, that may not bother anybody else, but he's married. What's the kind of revelation with the potential to damage the political newcomer? Mr. Plattner's exchanges with women were confirmed by current and former campaign officials who gave different accounts of some of the details. Ms. Gartner said the couple who'd been married in November 2023, according to the town clerk, was working through his indiscretions in marriage counseling. This guy's a real head case. Oh, they caught me. Okay, let's go to marriage counseling, honey. What do you say? Jeanette McDonald, a former state legislator who was Plattner's campaign political director before leaving in October, said his wife reached out just days before a big Labor Day rally with Senator Bernie Sanders of Vermont and was concerned her husband's behavior would become a political liability. Honestly, folks, what kind of woman is this? Seriously. I don't mean to offend. She said, Ms. McDonald said the wife told her that her husband had been exchanging sexual messages with as many as a dozen women. A current Plattner campaign official said it was up to six. It wasn't 12, it was six, for crying out loud. But the conduct stopped right before the campaign was launched. Doing it right up to the time he decided to run. The current official said that the messages surfaced when Ms. McDonald asked Mr. Gert, his wife, if there was anything she wanted to share amid an internal vetting process. His wife told the campaign the couple had dealt with issues in counseling. The revelation threatened to add to Democratic anxieties about the state of the main race. What Democratic anxieties? Who, other than Cory Booker, who said he is concerned? Who else said they're concerned? Nobody else. I confided deeply personal details about my marriage to someone I considered a friend, said the wife. I trusted this person with the most private chapter of our lives, the early days of our marriage, before any campaign was on our mind. So she's mad at the leaker, which I understand, but apparently not that mad at her husband. On Saturday evening, she also released a lengthy direct-to-camera video, by the way, which was filled. I thought she was Megyn Kelly for a second, dropping the F-bomb all over the place and the S-word all over the... I said, what, is she a podcaster or something? Lots more. We'll be right back.
1: 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Jason Jones from 92.5 Fox News. I got to tell you about something that's completely changed my life at 54 years old. 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
4: A deal could be coming. I'm Lisa Lacera, Fox News. President Trump says a deal with Iran could happen over the next week. The president with the comments during an interview with ABC News as he spoke by phone today with the leaders of Israel and Hezbollah, and they agreed to a temporary ceasefire.
5: He posted on Truth Social he thinks the negotiations will continue at a rapid pace.
4: Fox's Lucas Tomlinson at the White House, but Israeli Prime Minister Benjamin Netanyahu has said if Hezbollah does not stop attacking Israel, Israel will launch strikes at Beirut. A not guilty plea from an Iraqi man accused of planning multiple terror attacks, including one against President Trump's daughter Ivanka.
6: Hezbollah terrorist commander Mohammed al-Sadi pleaded not guilty today in Manhattan federal court to 8 charges, including conspiring to provide material support to 2 foreign terrorist organizations. Kataib Hezbollah in Iraq and Iran's Revolutionary Guard Corps. Now, in court, al-Sadi today was defiant, at one point shouting, quote, I'm a prisoner of war. I'm not a criminal. His lawyer has said al-Sadi is a political prisoner. The 32-year-old is accused of directing and planning nearly 20 terrorist attacks and attempted attacks throughout Europe and the United States in retaliation for the U.S.-Israeli war in Iran.
4: Fox's Brian Yenis at Manhattan Federal court. Prosecutors say the suspect made a pledge to assassinate the president's daughter, even having a blueprint of her Florida home. A South Carolina jury has found store owner not guilty of murder in the 2023 shooting of a black teenager. The jury returned the verdict for Chike Rick Chow, who shot the 14-year-old in the back after chasing him through the convenience store, but maintained he acted to defend his son. President Trump reportedly reconsidering whether to move forward with a $1.8 billion fund meant to compensate his supporters. 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
5: 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Our number, 877-381-3811, 877-381-3811. Breaking from Eyal Yacobi. Just an hour after President Trump said he spoke to Hezbollah. That's the first president to speak to Hezbollah. After they agreed to stop firing, and by the way, the Saudis assured us that they had. Guess what, Mr. Producer? Hezbollah launched a massive barrage of rockets at Israel's civilians. But Israel should stand down, but they'll be blamed if they respond. And the way we know this, this stuff is tracked online. And you can see the concentration of missiles that were fired into Israel, and Israel's supposed to stand down. To the west of the Golan Heights, to the northeast of Nazareth, that's where they fired them. Not too far from Tiberias. I've posted it if you're interested. If you're interested. And let's see. I'm just looking at this. Yeah. All right. Just looking at it. I have a question for you, America. Serious question. If you have an individual who's been convicted of a serious felony and confessed to it to a judge and signed a plea deal so that individual could avoid prison and wouldn't be charged with other felonies. That individual is ripping off people just like you. He would get out there and urge, you know, old ladies and so forth to donate money to him so he could build the Southern Wall, which was never built. Would that be somebody you would listen to or respect? Because that's Steve Bannon. The facts I just gave you are not in dispute. That's Steve Bannon. Now, if this same individual, Steve Bannon, had spent hours and hours and hours with Jeffrey Epstein, and there's videotapes of this, how he's teaching, he's prodding, he's coaching Jeffrey Epstein, after this guy's already been convicted of a zillion horrific offenses, on how to deal with you, the public, and the press. I assume he got paid for it. How come we have no transparency? All these people on Capitol Hill go on and on. I want to know who's paying who. We're going to get the receipts. What a bunch of buffoons. Okay, where are the videos? Where are the videos? What did Bannon and Epstein do? I call them the Epstein-Bannon videos. How come Bannon won't go on his program, The Fraud Room, and just explain it? What's he covering up? Guy hasn't missed a meal, that's for sure. So what's he covering up? I don't think he's taking a shower in about 2 or 3 years either, but what do I know? Anyway, and I don't know why Chairman Comer or some of these other guys who say, we're going to get to the bottom of this Epstein stuff, why haven't they subpoenaed his videos for investigative and legislative purposes? Maybe Congresswoman Luna will help us with that. She seems to be very focused on this, which is fine, which is good. Maybe Ro Khanna, a.k.a. Ro Khanman, complete scumbag, but maybe he'll help us with this. And, of course, the late, great Thomas Massey, who couldn't hold his own seat in the Republican primary and says, that proves we're going to have a revolution and I'm going to run for president. Sick and getting sicker. But nonetheless, Massey, Khanna, Comer, Luna, ABC, 123, whoever they are, there's big bloated Bannon. You can't miss him. What was he telling Epstein? How much was he paid by Epstein? Why was he even with Epstein? Mr. Producer, are these fair questions? Aren't these people telling us they want to get the bottom of everything and release names and everything? Why do they avoid him? How does Bannon get a pass? He shouldn't, in my humble opinion. Let's go back to another sleazeball, back to this guy, Plattner, from Maine. Now, Ms. McDonald, that was the campaign lady, her account of Ms. Gertner's, that's the wife, discovery of the messages and her alerting the campaign to them last summer before the rally with Mr. Sanders, was confirmed by another person who was told about the messages at the time. The Wall Street Journal earlier reported the existence of the messages on Saturday afternoon. Now, despite all this, the Nazi stuff, the communist stuff, the pervert stuff, the texting lewd things to women when you're married, Bernie Sanders stands firmly with the guy. Because these communists stand together. They stand together. Elizabeth Warren, there's another one. Stand together. Ro Khanman, there's another one. There's another. You know, Roy Khanman, much like Karl Marx, you know Karl Marx played the London Stock Exchange while he was attacking capitalism? Did you know that, Mr. Producer? It wasn't even his own money. It was his father's money. His father was a lawyer. This guy, he was filthy. He didn't shower much. He was vulgar. He didn't have much of an income. And he played the stock market with his father's money, who gave him some money to pay the rent, while he was trashing capitalism. Now, you know, the funny thing is capitalism and stock market seem to go hand in hand, don't they? They're all hypocrites. They're all buffoons. Let's go on. Now, Ms. McDonald, the campaign lady, shared with the New York Slimes what she said was a screenshot of a text message, a message exchange with the wife that started in the early hours of August 27, 2025. We're talking about recently. The wife had sent a message to a broader group asking someone from the campaign to contact her, and Ms. McDonald offered to talk. In their conversation, the wife told her about the messages, which she described as sexting, according to Ms. McDonald. Not to get

0: It is. I mean, does a woman want to say, well, look at that picture? No. No. United States Senate is not a training ground for redemption. Ms. McDonald, the campaign lady, said it is a place for proven leaders with moral clarity and integrity. Well, he's got none of that. McDonald was one of three campaign officials who resigned in October after revelations about controversial social media posts by Mr. Platner and scrutiny of a tattoo widely recognized as a Nazi symbol. What did this guy do every day, Rich? He's texting. He's grotesque. He's doing stuff in public he's not supposed to be doing. I thought he's an oyster farmer. What the hell is an oyster farmer? If you're an oyster farmer out there, can you call me? What is an oyster farmer? How do you farm oysters? Don't you just kind of throw them all in the pond and hope one day they're big enough to eat? I don't understand it. How do you even know if they're big enough to eat? By the size of the shell? Furthermore, I've asked this many times, who's the first person who ever ate an oyster? Seriously. It's like, what the hell are you doing?
1: I'm going to eat an oyster.
0: Why?
1: Because I can.
0: You're eating what we usually spit up. You know, that's. Do you like oysters, Rich? They're gross, right? I love people. When I was younger, I'd go to a place, you know, they'd have some beers and there'd be oysters. Have an oyster. No, that's all right. No, it's great. It's good. No, it's okay. In the months since then, despite a barrage of headlines about inflammatory remarks Mr. Platner made about women online years ago, remarks for which he has apologized, well, that fixes it, the candidate went on to have a stunning rise to become the presumptive Democrat nominee. You know, the Democrats know how to pick them. They really do. Marxists, Islamists, Nazis, racists, anti-Semites. Sort of a rainbow coalition of freaks, frauds, and phonies. As he heads into a tough general election fight against Ms. Collins, the incumbent, some Democrats remain anxious. Now, they're not anxious that he'll win and they'll have a sicko among them. No, because apparently there's many sickos up there. There's many sickos. They pay these, you know, these, use our tax dollars to pay off all these charges and everything against them. How hard is it to be a senator and a congressman and keep your pants on or your skirt on? How hard is that? Standards, you know. Republicans, for their part, here's the slimes, are broadcasting a steady drumbeat of old Reddit posts in which Mr. Platner insulted women, black people, white rural people, and others. How dare the Republicans actually make the voters aware of this? Mr. Platner has spoken openly about struggling for years with post-trauma stress disorder. You know what I hate about this? Because I know a lot of people served in the military, including in my family. They hate when flunkies like this use their service and after-service period as a justification or a defense for their conduct. There are people that really do have issues and problems and so forth, but they're not putting Nazi symbols on their chest. They're not harassing women. They're not sending dirty pictures and texting them to women. They're not doing stuff in public that this guy's... You understand, folks? This is all really an attack on the military and military service. The way he went after those two servicemen, one of whom was shot four times and he says he wishes he was killed. What kind of a... This is a sick man. Which is exactly why Bernie Sanders loves him. He's a sick man, too, in a different way. In 2013, he posted that women afraid of rape should not get so drunk that they wind up having sex with someone they don't mean to. How's that, folks? Where are all the women's groups with all the stuff going on that's so gross? Are they even around anymore? In another post, he responded to a cartoon about sexual assault in the military, dismissing challenges faced by service members who bring crimes of rape. He said, when every whisper of a misplaced hand brings down a feature-length film, anyone who actually thinks the military is purposefully covering up rape, it's clearly both an idiot and junior enough in rank or life experience to think it matters. So he's dismissing it. In January 2020, that wasn't many, many years ago, was it? He waded into a debate over whether West Coast Marines were more chill, arguing that they get to bang LA chicks, whores,

0: Something, oh, this guy's lying. I'm not even going to get into this. He deleted the history ahead of his campaign kickoff, you know, because they try and cover up. They try and clean it up. And then when you bring it up, well, it's gossip. As the primary heated up, Governor Janet Mills, his Democrat opponent, seized on his post, releasing ads featuring women responding to his remark about rape with disgust. But I apologize. I don't mean any of the 4,000 things that I erased on the, you know. His campaign organized an online event aimed at helping its female supporters talk with their networks about Mr. Plattner's posture toward women. So he's a woman hater and a womanizer. He's a pervert. He sends texts and so forth of things I'm not going to repeat. He's also a pervert. He's done things in public you're not supposed to do by any means. It was a misjudgment when he put the Nazi sign of a Nazi concentration camp guard tattoo on his chest and left it there for his entire adult life. Mistake. But he says, look, I fixed that. I'm now a communist. Oh, okay. I'm now a communist. He's just a regular guy. An oyster farmer, because that's what regular guys do. He's just a regular guy, be a swell senator representing the people of mine. I remember when Ed Muskie was a senator. I didn't much care for him, but he was, you know, a class act. Olympia Snow, I didn't much care for her, but, you know, none of this stuff. Look, I've just endorsed Susan Collins. She's more liberal than I would prefer. She's more liberal than I would prefer. But she's not scum of the earth like this guy. And yes, I will vote for a more liberal Republican against a Nazi turned communist, a disgusting pervert who trashes women, makes fun of rape, and then trashes two service members, one of whom was shot four times. Yeah, I think I'll vote Republican for Susan Collins. What do you think of that, Rich? I'll be right back.
1: Mark Levin.
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0: You know, folks, I have my opinions about things, and I try and raise them when I have a disagreement with a friend or an ally in a respectful way. And I will always do that, because I know they mean well. Because I know if you're my friend, you love the country. Otherwise, you wouldn't be my friend. So, I just want you to be aware of that. It's different. When I know people hate us, they hate the country. When they're trying to self-promote and grift, you know, like the Bannons of the world and his ilk. But I know this about President Trump. That he does love the country, that he is trying to do his best. And I'm hopeful this works out properly. I hope it works out from my perspective on top of that. Time will tell. Time will tell. Let's go to Robert, Odessa, Texas, the great KWEL. Robert, how are you, sir?
1: I'm great, Mark. Thank you very much for taking my call. Great show. I'm a regular listener and a MAGA supporter and a Trump supporter.
0: Thank you.
1: My comment is I've heard your kind of position on the Iran war. I've heard from Senator Johnson and Lindsey Graham that we need to go in, quote unquote, finish the job. And I understand that. We've been at war with this regime for 47 years, and they're the world's leading sponsor of terrorism and enemy of Israel and us. But I think the only way you can do that, and I think as history shows us, is to totally destroy them, like we did Nazi Germany and the Japanese, you know, with the land, and we had to do an invasion with boots on the ground.
0: Well, it's not going to happen. We're not going to send in ground troops. And let me suggest that, you're being very earnest, let me suggest that we destroyed the Soviet Union without sending in infantry, which would have been a disaster. And the public is not going to support it. It's just not. And so again, I go back to something I've been talking about for a couple of months. Arm the Iranian people. 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
3: 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Nothing. He could wipe out their economy. This is a death cult. This is not normal civilization.
2: 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Right. All along.
5: Fox News, I'm Ted Lindner. Talks continuing with Iran and the conflict as President Trump tries to ensure a ceasefire between Israel and the terror group Hezbollah holds in Lebanon. Fox's Lucas Tomlinson with more.
6: In a post on Truth Social, Trump writes he had a productive call with Israeli Prime Minister Benjamin Netanyahu and a very good call with Hezbollah. And they agreed that all shooting will stop, that Israel will not attack them, and they will not attack Israel.
5: The Prime Minister says he told President Trump if Hezbollah attacks Israel, Israel will attack terror targets in Lebanon. 5 American cruise ship passengers quarantined for exposure to hantavirus have left a Nebraska medical facility.
7: That leaves 13 U.S. travelers who were on board the MV Hondius cruise ship traveling in the South Atlantic Ocean who remain at the University of Nebraska Medical Center.
5: Fox's Grinnell Scott, a hospital spokesperson, says none of the Americans have shown symptoms. 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
2: 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I'm very excited about this new sponsor, Ghostbed. I really am. I think you're going to love it. Okay, let's check out the callers here. Let's go... Ralph, New York, New York, the great WABC. How are you, Ralph?
3: I'm very good, Mark. I just have a question to ask you. Maybe you could shed some light on this. Are you familiar with the IRMA on Social Security for Medicare?
2: IRMA, is that a woman?
3: No. It's a tax that they put on your Medicare. What happens is when you make a certain amount, you get a you pay so much each month for your retiree.
2: Yeah, I know. I pay a ton.
3: You know, for your me too. But anyway, the IRMA is an extra tax that they put on, and the thing about it is that you're medical, and I'd just like to know where the money goes to, the extra money they take from me. I don't every year I don't get it, but it depends how much money I make.
2: Well,
3: year,
2: is that Part A, Part B? There's Part D. There's Part G. What part are you talking about?
3: I'm not sure exactly what part it is, A, B, or maybe it's the whole thing. It's just a basic amount you pay every month.
2: Here's what I'm going to do. I'm going to help you out. Don't hang up. Mr. Producer, will you give him the contact number for Chapter, please? Ralph, I'm going to help you out. Everybody else who needs help, too. Don't hang up. We're going to give you the contact for Chapter, which is a fantastic service that addresses questions like this, and I'm sure they'll be able to help you. So don't hang up. Let's go to Joe Woodbridge, Virginia, the great WMAL. Go.
4: Mark, an honor and a pleasure.
2: Thank you,
4: sir. I'm a little frustrated. I just don't understand why the mainstream media and possibly President Trump is allowing Iran to dictate the terms of the deal when it comes to Iran, when it comes to Israel decimating Hamas and Hezbollah. I believe that it's a separate issue, and it shouldn't be part of the Iranian deal. And we should allow Israel.
2: And you are 100% right, because Iran wants Hezbollah, the Houthis, and Hamas part of the deal, particularly Hezbollah, because that's really it's like its fighter wing. And Israel's saying, don't let them be part of the deal. We got to wipe these guys out. Why don't we let them wipe them out?
4: I don't get it. You know, Hezbollah will never stop attacking Israel until there is no more Hezbollah. That's the bottom line.
2: And Hezbollah's killed Americans. Isn't it patriotic to kill these guys off?
4: I'm a former Marine. I was stationed out in 29 Palms, California in 1983. I was attached to 3rd Tank Battalion. And we were put on 24-hour notice. And, you know, I'll be honest, Mark. If revenge for the death of all our Marines in Beirut and all our people in Iraq who were maimed by the improvised explosive, if revenge was the only motive for attacking Iran, then I'm all in.
2: I'm with you. They've already killed off Nasrallah, all these people who were involved in killing, you know, all of our guys. And they don't get any credit for that. It's just kind of crazy. And now they're in there. Do you know, after they were assured, apparently after this relatively brutal phone call, the Saudis assured our president, according to another report, that Hezbollah would not shoot any more missiles. Do you know they shot a whole barrage of missiles into Israel right after that?
4: Sure. You know, I praise Donald Trump for being the first president to really take on Iran. But I really, really, really want to see Israel take out for good Hezbollah, Hamas. And while we're at it, we should take out the Houthis as well for good.
2: Doesn't look like that's going to happen, which is frustrating a lot of people in this audience, a whole lot of Trump supporters, hardcore people in this oil, and particularly people who've served in the military have been calling this show left and right, many veterans, saying finish them off so we don't have to deal with this anymore. And I'm with that. And I've talked about the ideology of this regime. If you don't destroy the regime, if you don't arm the Iranian people and give them the kind of backing and support they need. I'm not talking about troops on the ground. I'm talking about, you know, technical information, location information, training, arms, and so forth. You're not going to take out the regime. But apparently we're not supposed to do that. I don't know why. I don't know why regime change is a phrase that we're supposed to hate. We want to destroy these bastards so they can't keep doing what they're doing, or they're going to keep doing what they're doing, and then your kids and grandkids are going to be shipped off to war. All right, my brother. Great call. Thank you. We've had great callers. We've had great callers a lot. I want to thank you all for that very much. You know, Jill Biden's out there selling a book. Honestly, she's making a fool out of herself. The thing she's saying about her husband, everybody knows it's not true. She knew he has at least some level of dementia. We all know it's not something to make fun of, not in my view. So I'm not going to play her clips because I don't really care what she says. I'll leave it to everybody else. But I am going to go back to this guy, Graham Plattner. This guy, Chris Murphy, is a real piece of you-know-what. And I want you to listen to how he defends Graham Plattner. He's a nasty punk, this guy, Chris Murphy. Cut nine, go.
1: I mean, Graham Plattner is somebody that served our country. He served his community. He's also made mistakes, and he has admitted that. Character also involves standing up to people who are bankrupting and corrupting this country. And
2: now we go to Trump. Go ahead.
1: Contrast between somebody that has put his life on the line for this country.
2: Mr. Producer, have we tried to get this reprobate on? Let's try again. I just want to interview him. Here's Cory Booker. He's on ABC this week. Boy, they must be hurting. Face the Nation had Chris Murphy. I mean, Chris Murphy's not a hard get. They don't actually have to book him because he's calling. Can I come on? Can I come on? Can I come on? You need a filler? I'm ready. Can I come on? Guy's a nut. Then there's Cory Booker. Good job in Newark there, Cory. The Democrat militia. That's right. Armed and dangerous. And they're attacking horses. Did you see that, Rich? They were hitting horses with, wood? And throwing bricks at them? I mean, these are sick, this Antifa. We got to get to the bottom of this group, pull it out by the roots. Pull it out by the roots. Cut 10, go.
5: Do you have concerns with the weight of all these controversies that it may jeopardize Democratic hopes to get that Senate seat in Maine?
6: Yeah, I have concerns. That guy has questions to answer, and that's what campaigns are for. But when I go all over New Jersey and see hundreds and hundreds of thousands of New Jerseyans losing their health care and millions more seeing their health care costs go up.
2: All right, slow down. Hundreds and hundreds of thousands of New Jerseyans losing their health care from what? The costs? You can thank Obamacare and the Democrat Party. Not a single Republican voted for Obamacare. Not one. Didn't you get your $2,500 check from the federal government? Remember, Obamacare was going to save us $2,500 a year? They just lie. So what Obamacare has done, because it's so huge, is it's driven up the cost of all medicine. It's driven up the cost of all insurance rather than driving it down. And it needs these, in spite of the cost increases, in spite of the inadequate quality care, the American taxpayer is paying twice. Those of you on Obamacare are paying, and then you're also paying taxes to subsidize it. That's how bad this is. We spent God knows how much time talking about it, and they just go, Medicare for all. Shut up, you idiot. You don't even know what you're talking about. These are the Obamacare people, the Democrats. They've destroyed the market system for medical care. They've destroyed the insurance coverage for medical care. That's why your costs are going through the roof. How come we're paying so much? Because of you bastards, that's why. I'll be right back.
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0: 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It'll be the best service decision you ever made. 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Trust me on this. 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And you know what? You're going to be very proud that you're working with them. You're not working with these, you know, these behemoth companies where you're just a number. Eric, Finksburg, Maryland, the great Sirius XM satellite, go.
1: Hi, Mark. I was wondering, do you think this agreement that that's out there that they're talking about with the president, would that be considered a treaty? And then would that kick in the treaty provision that's in the Constitution?
0: It's a great point, and technically you're correct. It would. But they don't seem to send anything in there for treaties anymore, do they? Even the Obama deal, even the Obama deal, they changed the rules to accommodate him and so forth and so on. So I suspect if the president wants it, it's going to be tough. But to answer your question, technically, yes, it should go through the process. And the reason I think you're asking this is because it takes a supermajority of the senators to approve a treaty, doesn't it?
1: Yes, it does. Yes, you brought that up during the Obama Iran
0: right.
1: deal. How they went around it with they tried to pass a law, and you said they hijacked the treaty provision.
0: And they did, and technically there should too. I'm just saying it's unlikely, but it should. It would go through the Senate Judiciary Committee. The chairman there is Lindsey Graham, and Lindsey Graham has said that he thinks the Senate needs to take a look at it. So who knows? But I have serious doubt that that's going to happen. So much of the Constitution these days, very upsetting. The way they treat the impeachment clause, which is outrageous. Other clauses they ignore completely. And not just in Congress. The judiciary, too, does the same thing. But good call, Eric. Excellent. All right, there's one other thing I wanted to get to before we leave here. Did you know Hakeem Jeffries was outside that Delaney Hall in Newark, New Jersey, too? And this guy, Andy Kim, the senator, you know, he got hit with, what did he get hit with? Laughing gas or something? Pepper spray. Says it was the worst day of his life. Let me help this senator, because he apparently is not really that sharp. When you go to something like this and you're obstructing federal law enforcement and state troopers and state law enforcement, and you're standing sort of between law enforcement and the rioters, the violent rioters, Antifa, and they're shooting pepper spray, that is, law enforcement and Antifa, you may get hit in the face with pepper spray. Just a word to the wise. Didn't his mother tell him this? Apparently not. And here's the genius right here. Cut five. Go.
2: People are looking at these images and thinking of earlier this year in another city. Are you concerned about that?
3: Oh, I'm hugely concerned. You know, absolutely. I've gotten so little sleep this past week. I mean, this has been one of the most difficult weeks of my entire life. And again, it's not about me. It's just I am so worried about my state. I've not seen my state with this level of precariousness during my entire time, in elected office. So I'm worried about what comes next. It's uncertain. And I'm hopeful.
0: Okay, let me help you out, pal, because you sound very dim-witted, as a matter of fact. People are in detention. They're here illegally. Some of them have killed. Some of them have raped. Some of them are pedophiles. Some of them are not. The first claim was that some of them didn't like their food. I'm sorry, you don't like your food? Too damn bad. We salute all you heroes out there, given the time and the clock here, and we wish you all the best. How about tomorrow? Can we do this again tomorrow? Yeah, same place, same time. Thank you, God bless you, and see you then.
4: It's Fred Kobe with your Kobe Cooling Tip of the Day. You know, I can remember working with my dad at his company when Richard Nixon was the president. I was just a little kid doing what my dad told me, but he taught me the honest, hardworking, ethical business practices that we still use today. Growing up in Southwest Florida, it was a quiet little town back then. And just like my friend Ed, I can remember going to the beach didn't take 3 hours. And driving up and down US 41, there was actually a green grass median strip. But now, we can't see anything but concrete. We've been here a long time taking care of folks and their air conditioning needs, and we're not the new guy. Not that there's anything wrong with that, but we've stood the test of time. And we've stood the test of the time because of our family ethics and the honor that we bring to the air conditioning business. License CACO 57313.
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7: Negotiating a pause. I'm Lisa Lacera, Fox News. President Trump says he's helped cut a deal between Israel and Hezbollah for a temporary ceasefire.
8: The president says he had a very productive call with Israeli Prime Minister Benjamin Netanyahu and that no Israeli troops will go to Beirut. Israel's government ordered strikes in Beirut's suburbs Monday, a day after ground forces reached deeper into the country than at any point in the last 26 years. To representatives, President Trump says he also had a very good call with Hezbollah and says the militant group agreed that all shooting will stop, adding Israel will not attack them and they will not attack Israel. Both Israel and Hezbollah accused each other of breaking a ceasefire. Iran has insisted Israel stop targeting Lebanon as part of a ceasefire agreement with the U.S.
7: Fox's Jared Halpern of the White House. Meanwhile, U.S. Central Command says it's launched strikes against radar and drone sites in Iran after Tehran shot down an American drone over the weekend. The president reportedly reconsidering whether whether to move forward with a $1.8 billion fund meant to compensate his allies who believe they were unfairly prosecuted for political reasons. That's according to the Associated Press. This coming after the Justice Department said it would comply with a court order to pause implementation of the fund. Homeland Security Secretary Mark Wayne Mullen says there will be consequences after days of violent protests at an immigration facility in Newark, New Jersey.
9: We have absolutely zero issue with you exercising your First Amendment in a peaceful protest. But when you're threatening the lives of an officer, that's verbal assault. When you threaten the lives of their family, that's verbal assault.
7: New Jersey Governor Mikey Sherrill has sent in state police to take care of security outside the building. Five people are dead after an explosion and fire at a defense company work site in South Korea. 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

0: bottom line is the White House was lying, not only to the press, not only to the public, but they were lying to members of their own cabinet.
1: Ride a painted pony, let the spinning wheel spin.
0: They were lying to Democratic members of Congress, to donors, about how bad things had gotten. And then after the election, we found out all of these things that when you looked at what was going on with President Biden at the time, it probably doesn't surprise you the extent to which he was deteriorating.
1: Ride a painted pony, let the spinning wheel turn.
0: So the White House physician, Dr. Kevin O'Connor, was telling White House aides that President Biden's deterioration of his spine, the degeneration, was so significant that if he fell one more time, that he might have to be in a wheelchair and serve in a wheelchair.
2: I talk to President Biden, you know, regularly, sometimes several times in a week, or usually several times in a week. His mental acuity is great. It's fine. It's as good as it's been over the years. I've been speaking to him for 30 years since we worked on the Brady Bill and the assault weapons ban when I was a young congressman. And he's fine. All this right-wing propaganda that his mental acuity has declined is wrong.

0: Have you been tested for some degree of cognitive decline?
1: I've been tested and I'm constantly tested. Look, all I got to do is watch me, and I can hardly wait to compare my cognitive capability to the cognitive capability of the man I'm running against.
2: I've changed it in a way that now you're in a situation where...
3: Did you get the distinct impression he couldn't remember the name of the man he was running against, so he said the man he was running against? Rewind that.
4: I guarantee you my cognitive decline is much greater than Ulysses S. No, that's not. William Howard. No, let's see. Teddy. No, not Teddy. My cognitive, I know where I am at all times. I know who I am. Quit. You're just a dog-faced pony soldier.
1: I've been testing and I'm constantly testing. Look, all I got to do is watch me, and I can hardly wait to compare my cognitive capability to the cognitive capability of the man I'm running against.
2: I've changed it in a way that now you're in a situation where there are 40% fewer people coming across the border illegally. It's better than when he left office. And I'm going to continue to move until we get the total ban on the total initiative relative to what we're going to do with more Border Patrol and more asylum officers.
5: President Trump?
6: I really don't know what he said at the end of that sentence. I don't think he knows what he said either.

0: or for the last few weeks, all I've heard in Texas, we had our big runoffs where Ken Paxton beat John Cornyn, and there were a number of other results. But all I've heard was nobody's voting. And once somebody voted, they felt the need to virtue signal. So they'd run around, hey, y'all, I just voted. Y'all all need to vote. Why does everybody need to vote? See, in November, the Democrats are going to turn out. So you have to turn out to beat them. But in the primary, it doesn't matter if you turn out or not. As long as somebody turns out, you want the most committed people to vote. The larger the turnout, the more people are going to vote who really don't know what the heck's going on, but they got talked into voting. Hey, fella, you know who's running? I mean, I don't think less of me, but not really. I'm more of a sports fan. Okay, well, you got to vote. When is it? I'm going now. Come with me. I got a lot to do. Come on, man. You got to vote. So here they come. And they drive there and they go in there and they go, Paxton versus Corn. I've seen that name. Who is Middleton versus Roy? I kind of like this name. Is that how you want? Because that's what's going to happen. Now, in November, you just drag people to the polls and go, vote R. Because we got to get more people that we drag to the poll who don't know what the hell's going on than they drag to the poll and tell to vote D. That's the way the game is played. But in the primary, it doesn't matter. And so, after all that, Houston Chronicle reports the runoff election number, total vote number, shattered the previous voter record in 2022 when both parties had competitive statewide runoff battles. Just over 1.4 million Texans voted in that race. This year, 1.9 million, oh no, sorry, 1.4 million voted in the Republican battle between Cornyn and Paxton. 1.4 million compared to 1.1 million in 2012, which was when Ted Cruz beat David Dewhurst. So we had a record turnout. We had 1.4 million for the Republicans, 550,000 for the Democrats. Now, in fairness, Democrats didn't have a really interesting set of races. That's not to say that that's their top out is 550 to 1.4. It is to tell you there are a lot more Republicans in Texas still today. And as more people are moving in, those people who are moving in, a lot of Texans are angry that there are Californians moving here. And we say, don't California or don't Californicate Texas. You left a crappy state. But I'm told by the data guys, I'm gonna assume I can trust this, that the people who are coming here are actually voting rather solidly Republican. That's not true. Californians are crazy. No. Think about this. Who is most likely to leave California? The people who like their politics or the people who despise their politics? There are liberals in Texas, right? There are conservatives in California. It's not fair to say, well, you live in California, your politics are awful. No. Spencer Pratt's doing pretty well for a reason. Just because, look, I met a lot of conservatives in Portland, Oregon, one of our best markets, a lot. So those people coming here are people most likely to think Texas has pretty good politics.
1: Yippee-yi-yo-ki-yay, he's an old cowhand.
2: Meet the
1: Michael Berry. Yippee-yi-yo-ki-yay.
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7: The Sanibel Lighthouse survived Ian. We survived the latest comments from AOC. 92.5 Fox News. Southwest Florida strong and right all along.

0: Jill Biden has a new book. It's called View from the East Wing. Because those Bidens got to make some money. They got to make some money. And I suppose somewhere somebody will buy her book. When I see the media try to portray her in some odd way as a decent person or some sort of role model or whatever else, I think to myself, anyone who believes these narratives, I got an email over the weekend, and it was a lady who was talking about, there was a homeless guy, and he had talked her, he had told her he had some beer for sale. And she said, I didn't trust him. Why are you having a conversation with him? She said, it was late at night, and I thought, well, I can take that beer home. I'll drink it. And so he talked her into taking him somewhere where he had stolen some beer, supposedly, and he would sell it to her cheap. And he did, but she realized it was skunky beer, and I'm thinking, that's how you get raped and murdered. And this is a listener to our show, so she's not as stupid as other people. And it strikes me how dangerously naive some people are. And ladies, I'm sorry to tell you, but it's mostly women. When is it not a woman? When is it a man? When a woman is involved. I have watched grown men reduced to mentally incompetent Joe Biden level goofy if a woman catches their attention. I've watched them get duped into buying a whole a table of women their drinks for the night, thinking they're going home with all of them, and then furious when it doesn't happen. I've watched fellas pay off a girl's credit cards that they barely knew. I've watched them lend money. I've watched it all. I've seen it all. So there are a lot of people who can be duped, and that's what the political process preys upon. And I guess that's who buys a book, because I can't imagine wanting to know. I mean, how do you market that book? Jill Biden was the first lady, and now she tells her story. Really? Anyway, it's called View from the East Wing. She sat down with Rita Braver on CBS News Sunday morning, and they asked the question, did you see any signs that Sleepy Joe was falling into cognitive decline? Because we did. Stevie Wonder saw him.
1: There is another essential question that many Americans have about President Biden's mental health when he was in the White House.
2: Did you ever see signs that he was falling into cognitive decline?
3: No.
2: No.
3: No.
2: Truly?
3: No.
2: I mean, I have spoken to many people who saw the president, especially during the last 2 years of his term, and they said they thought he was slipping.
3: Oh, he was definitely aging. I mean, we were all aging, Rita. I mean, so, yes, he was slowing down.
2: I mean, people were saying he wasn't the same Joe Biden.
3: Well, I don't think that's true. He was the same, the essence of the same Joe Biden. But yeah, he was slowing down. He was getting older. I mean, we all observed that. When you know, it's a very intense job. I think it ages you quickly. I mean, look at the other presidents. I mean, look, in comparison, when they started in office and got out of office, and it was natural aging.
2: From the start of the administration, even, some polls were showing that many Americans were questioning the president's mental fitness. I asked you about it when I interviewed you, and you said there's nothing to it.
3: And I still say that.
0: A lie repeated long enough functions as the truth. To the naive and the willfully stupid. What about the debate? We all saw Joe Biden crap the bed against Donald Trump live on television. It was actually set up for that. The reason we had a June debate, we've never had a debate in June for a November election. The Democrats threw him to the wolves. They knew he would be destroyed. They sent him out there to be destroyed so that their base of voters and their biggest donors would say, "Dear God, we can't lose to Trump in November. You've got to get him off the ticket." The only way to do that was to expose how bad it was. Jill Biden was in attendance at that event, so we know she didn't miss out on it. She saw the decline because we saw the decline. If she didn't, she's even dumber than I thought.
2: Were you horrified as you saw it unfold?
3: I wasn't horrified. I was frightened because I had never, ever seen Joe like that before or since. Never.
2: Or since.
3: Yes. Or
2: You've
3: since.
2: You've never seen him like
3: never.
2: That?
3: Never. No.
2: What happened?
3: I don't know what happened. I mean, as I watched it, I thought, oh, my God, he's having a stroke. And it scared me to death.
0: Well, that's odd. You didn't say that at the time. We were all supposed to pretend it didn't happen. We were all supposed to pretend it didn't happen. And had there not been a palace coup, he would have. And by the way, he was still the president through the end of the year. So if he wasn't, if you thought he was having a stroke, what was that, just a 5-minute thing, just a 30-second thing, then he was back to himself? 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
11: Fox News, I'm Sue Gossman. President Trump says Israel and Hezbollah have agreed to dial back fighting.
12: In a post on Truth Social, Trump writes he had a productive call with Israeli Prime Minister Benjamin Netanyahu and a very good call with Hezbollah. And they agreed that all shooting will stop, that Israel will not attack them, and they will not attack Israel.
11: Fox's Lucas Tomlinson, the president says he spoke with the Iran-backed Lebanese militia group through intermediaries. The last ceasefire between Israel and Hezbollah was agreed to in April. Justice Department plans to freeze its anti-weaponization fund created and criticized by Republicans in Democrats. Fox's David Spunt.
13: That fund is on life support. Last week, a federal judge in Virginia ruled the fund must be paused while she sorted through legal issues.
11: The fund was created after President Trump settled his lawsuit against the IRS. 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
22: 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Right all along.

0: I can't talk about Joe Biden for very long, so I'm going to make this quick. Whoopi Goldberg, who said that Jill's husband, who has said that Jill Biden should be the Surgeon General because she's Dr. Jill Biden, but she's not a medical doctor, and Whoopi Goldberg doesn't understand the difference. I've always thought it was odd when people with a PhD insist on being called doctor, because the prestige of being a doctor is a medical doctor. Having a doctorate does not convey the same. In the academic environment, they do it because they're pretentious. Can't use the F word I want to use. I have heard in the black community lawyers referred to as Attorney Jones or Attorney Smith. No, let's stop giving everyone a title. This title thing is silly. Anyway, the fact that Whoopi Goldberg said that she should be the Surgeon General when she has a PhD in what, education? Good grief. This was Jill Biden in a flashback to 2024. Listen to this.
1: Joe, you did such a great job. You answered every question. You knew all the facts.
0: You did it.
1: What did Trump do? Lie!
0: You know, if you're going to ask the crowd to join you in a screech, you need to tell them what it's going to be. And what did that awful demon Trump do? Yes. Everybody had something else that they had to say. My goodness. The real heart and soul of the Joe Biden campaign, Jill Biden. Joe, you did so good. You answered every question. It's like you're talking to a four-year-old who just finished one day of Mother's Day out. You were so good, Billy. They said you didn't pee your pants. Way to go. Now, she'd never say that because I don't think Joe Biden could avoid peeing his pants. We're being honest about this. Let's listen again. This is the standard for the president of the United States.
1: Joe, you did such a great job. You answered every question. You knew all the facts.
0: Way to go.
1: And let me ask the crowd, what did Trump do?
0: And finally, because I have to move on, we've got a lot more audio from this stupid interview, but I can't bear it and I can't put you through it. Jill Biden said that when Joe called Kamala to inform her that he was dropping out of the race, this is not how it happened, by the way, she immediately asked that he endorse her in this announcement. Joe was so upset that she had to leave the room. However, she campaigned for Kamala Harris and was shocked when she lost. Now, let me tell you what's happening here. Well, let's listen to it first.
2: You went all out to get Vice President Harris elected.
3: Oh, all out. I was out on the trail every single day. I traveled the entire country. And, you know, that the election night, I mean, I was certain she was going to win.
2: You were.
3: The excitement for her and the crowds and, I mean, how people rallied around her. And I truly felt that she was going to win. I was shocked she didn't win because I think she would be a good president. And I don't know. I went to bed. I mean, I couldn't believe that she had lost. I couldn't believe it.
4: The kind of people who think Kamala Harris would be a good president are the kind of people who think Colin Kaepernick should still be playing in the NFL. You're not a good judge of talent or character. See, everybody is not equally astute in the same matters. I'm not sure Joe Biden is astute in any matter. But there were plenty of opportunities to create the Apple iPhone before Steve Jobs and his team comes along. There were plenty of opportunities to win multiple Super Bowls before Belichick found the recipe. And you could say, well, yeah, it was all Tom Brady. All right. Do you know how many people passed on Tom Brady? You know how many people would have kept Tom Brady on the bench? I got it. Bledsoe was injured, and he had to make a decision to keep Brady in there. You can minimize all that. Okay, how about Nick Saban? Every coach in America had the opportunity to build the dynasty he did. He built it in LSU. He goes to the pros, big bust. He couldn't coach at that level. He can't control the players the same way. And you didn't have the competitive advantages he built up. Then he goes to Alabama, and absolutely a run of domination, the likes of which we've not seen in my lifetime. Okay, in college football. So everybody's not the same. When Nick Saban looked at a player versus when, fill in the blank on the coach that you think is just an idiot, looked at that player, Nick Saban could look at five players and tell you which guy is most likely to be a star because they all look the same. Same height, same weight, same speed. He could see things that others couldn't see. Jill Biden is not a seer, an evaluator, an assessor of talent. But it's kind of cute.
5: I really thought that she would be a great president.
4: Either you're lying or you're stupid. You know, Ari Fleischer made a statement over the weekend and I thought was pretty good. This guy Plattner running in Maine, we'll get to him. The guy who referred to his wiener as Mein Führer when he was texting women on dating apps. Oh, okay. His Hitler fascination extends to his willy. But he also referred to blitzkrieging the, shall we say, rear end of women when telling them how much he wanted to have sex with them. But neither way. Ari Fleischer made the point that that guy's record would prevent him from being hired as a school teacher at every school district in America, at being a police officer, at being a nurse. So the only job that guy can hold is the United States Senate. What does that tell you? What does it tell you that the worst of the worst are who is James Tallarico, the Democrat nominee for the Senate in Texas? By November, people, even Democrats, are going to say, how could that guy be a major party nominee? Well, he was up against Jasmine Crockett. 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

0: time that we transition from purifying the party to defeating the Democrats. And to that extent, there is no point in ridiculing John Cornyn or his ilk at this point. We now focus on the Democrats and winning elections in Texas and beyond. But the media is the biggest asset the Democrats have. And they do something that's very powerful. And that is that they say to the establishment Republicans, hey, you want to come to our parties or not? I do. I really do. I want to be invited into the cool club. I hate being a Republican and I can't come to the cool club because all the cool guys, Springsteen, the actors, the athletes, the movie makers, they're all Democrats. And I want to hang out with the cool crowd. I want to go to the cool parties and the Met Gala and hang out with the beautiful actresses and the cool dudes. And I don't want to be called a mean old Republican. How can I hang out with y'all? I want to get to be part of your group. Well, we will allow a few in. Now, we'll still call you a pedophile at election time. But we'll allow you in just for fun. But first, we need you to destroy the revolutionaries out there, the real believers in the Republican Party, because they represent the thing we hate the most, the poor, the peasants, their values. They're racist, homophobic breeders, churchgoers, military veterans. They're uncouth, they're dirty, they're filthy, they're uncultured. They don't share our progressive, advanced views. They're living in small towns and they're happy there. Ugh! Gross! So what you're going to do is you're going to call them out. You're going to say, yes, I'm a Republican, but I'm not one of those people. You're going to destroy their spokesman. So the new Dick Cheney, Colin Powell of lecturing Republicans about how to be proper Republicans is old Mike Pence. He went on Meet the Press, and he was asked if he could support Ken Paxton. And he said, Republicans have lost our way. You know the funny thing about this? This is what Karl Rove preaches. This is what John Cornyn preached. This is what Mitt Romney preached. This is what John McCain preached. This is what Bill Cassidy in Louisiana preached. This is what Thune preaches. This is what Mitch McConnell preaches. Susan Collins, Lisa Murkowski. What you're seeing here is that the base has undertaken a 1789 French Revolution, stormed the Bastille, and kicked out the bastards. The prissy country club, self-dealing, warmongering, stand-for-nothing, won't-close-the-border Republican establishment. And they don't like it. And so they will always fall back on the fact that you are filthy. You don't have the right dental work, haircut. The cut of your suit is not proper. You are commoners. This is 1828, and you are storming the White House. You're not allowed in here. You don't know how to act. You don't know how to dress. This door has a buzzer on the front. When you come to it with your dirty hands, don't touch the glass. We'll have to clean it. You're not allowed in here. This is an exclusive club. Your job is to vote for us, not to tell us what to vote for. You don't know. You're not knowledgeable. We're the governing class. We're the Bushes. We're the Cheneys. We'll make the rules. You don't know your place. You need to be reminded of your place. And so the party has lost its way. The inmates are running the asylum. You people, you Tea Party, MAGA, weirdo, freak job, evangelical Christian believers. You people are uncouth. We have lost our way. We have let the commoners have too much access. We have lost our way. We have let the poors believe they're in charge. This is a republic, not a democracy. Let's remind it. A democracy would mean that they would be able to do something. A republic means we are good Republicans, if nothing else, that we shall be elected. We, the governing class, we went to the right schools. We learned the right manners. We know which utensil to use. We know the brands of fine china. We drink the right claret. We are the aristocracy, the governing class of this country. And the last thing we need is the commoners. We have lost our way.
1: Well, you talk about the case for conservative principles, and I'm going to read some of your book in just a moment. But you also talk about the importance of character, that character matters in public service. Ken Paxton was indicted on security fraud charges in 2015. He was impeached by members of his own party over alleged bribery in 2023. His wife filed for divorce in 2025 after accusing him of adultery. Bottom line, Mr. Vice President, do you support Ken Paxton?
2: Well, I could never, if I was voting in Texas, I could never vote for the Democrat nominee, Tallarico, who is a radical left, supports abortion on demand.
1: But do you support Ken Paxton? Do you
2: gender ideology of the Democratic Party? Look, I think in many respects, Republicans have lost our way, but Democrats have lost their mind. And I think the reason why we're going to hold the Senate, and we have a real shot to hold the House, is because of the extremism on the Democratic side. I mean, you literally have candidates, not just the mayor of New York, but some of the most prominent voices in the party that are openly advocating for socialist policies and socialism itself. And I think that's the reason why this election is so important. But it's also the reason why I think there's an enormous opportunity ahead for Republicans to be a choice, not an echo, as President Ronald Reagan said back in the day, is to literally say, as they go farther and farther to the progressive left, the answer ought not to be the antidote of the populist right of protectionism, isolationism, and marginalizing the right to life. The answer ought to be to sound, as the Bible says, a clear call for conservative principles. And that's what I'm going to be advocating in this book and across the country.
0: What you're hearing on display right there is the arrogance of the establishment. And what they will always fall back on, and the media will protect them in this, it will look so, is that they are decent and we are not. They are kind and we are mean. So why was DEI taking over our universities and our borders were wide open? Because we don't want to be mean. You see, they are polite and mean and we're not. We're awful and evil, and they're not. They're very kind. 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We don't know how long those will last. They may go up, they may go down. That's the volatility of commodities. 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
6: He says to give it time. I'm Sue Guzman, Fox News. President Trump still taking an optimistic tone when it comes to talks with Iran, at least for the moment. Fox's Lucas Tomlinson explains.
7: President Trump just told ABC News he thinks an agreement with Iran will be reached over the next week. President Trump spent his time in meetings, including calls with Israeli Prime Minister Benjamin Netanyahu and the leaders of Hezbollah through intermediaries. He posted on Truth Social he thinks the negotiations will continue at a rapid pace. In an interview with CNBC News, the president did not sound as optimistic. Here's what he said.
8: I don't care if they're over, honestly. I couldn't care less. And added that protracted negotiations have started to get very boring. Iran's foreign minister insists negotiations continue.
6: Five American cruise ship passengers quarantined for exposure to hantavirus have now left a Nebraska medical facility. Here's Fox's Grinnell Scott.
9: That leaves 13 U.S. travelers who were on board the MV Hondius cruise ship traveling in the South Atlantic Ocean who remain at the University of Nebraska Medical Center. A hospital spokesperson said none of the American passengers have shown hantavirus symptoms, which can take from 21 to 42 days to develop. The disease is usually spread when people breathe in residue from contaminated rodent droppings. But this version, the Andes virus, can in rare cases be transmitted person to person. The World Health Organization said the three deaths on board the MV Hondius were linked to the outbreak. Grinnell Scott, Fox News.
6: The state of Florida has filed a lawsuit against OpenAI and CEO Sam Altman, claiming that the company knowingly released and aggressively marketed ChatGPT to the public while concealing serious risks, cited a ChatGPT-assisted mass shootings and suicide. 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

0: bottom line is the White House was lying, not only to the press, not only to the public, but they were lying to members of their own cabinet.
1: Ride a painted pony, let the spinning wheel spin.
0: They were lying to Democratic members of Congress, to donors, about how bad things had gotten. And then after the election, we found out all of these things that when you looked at what was going on with President Biden at the time, it probably doesn't surprise you the extent to which he was deteriorating.
1: Ride a painted pony, let the spinning wheel turn.
0: So the White House physician, Dr. Kevin O'Connor, was telling White House aides that President Biden's deterioration of his spine, the degeneration, was so significant that if he fell one more time, that he might have to be in a wheelchair and serve in a wheelchair.
2: I talk to President Biden, you know, regularly, sometimes several times in a week, or usually several times in a week. His mental acuity is great. It's fine. It's as good as it's been over the years. I've been speaking to him for 30 years since we worked on the Brady Bill and the assault weapons ban when I was a young congressman. And he's fine. All this right-wing propaganda that his mental acuity is declined is wrong. He's been

0: have you been tested for some degree of cognitive decline?
1: I've been tested, and I'm constantly tested. Look, all I got to do is watch me, and I can hardly wait to compare my cognitive capability to the cognitive capability of the man I'm running against.
2: I've changed it in a way that now you're in a situation where there are 40% fewer people coming across the border illegally. It's better than when he left office. And I'm going to continue to move until we get the total ban on the total initiative relative to what we're going to do with more Border Patrol and more asylum officers.
3: President Trump?
4: I really don't know what he said at the end of that sentence. I don't think he knows what he said either.

0: Lindsey Graham binged war movies over the weekend. Speaking of the establishment who are bad for our party and bad for our country, that effeminate warmongerer, bloodthirsty Lindsey, has no time for war comedy. Uh-oh. War is porn, not funny.
1: Hello, fellow war lovers. I'm Lindsey Graham, and this is Mama's Movie Review. Say hello, Sarge. Tonight, we reviewed Good Morning Vietnam. Sarge and I were not impressed. Now look, Robin Williams is funny. I'll give him that. But at no point, not once, does anybody get their darn head blowed clean off. Not once does the Jeep hit a landmine and send a man's boot, still with the foot inside it, sailing over the tree line. I mean, we're in Vietnam, people. Vietnam. And this man is using a microphone. A microphone. Sarge, you know what would have been better than a microphone? An AK-47. You know what's funnier than a joke? A rocket-propelled grenade, by gosh. The napalm. The beautiful, beautiful napalm. They just left it there, unused. Well, this movie does not get the juices flowing. Sarge gave it one paw, I gave it 0 stars. Overall, not a good movie at all. We'll see you next week on Mama's Movie Review when we review Hamburger Hill. I have high hopes for this one. Sarge is concerned that it's going to turn out to be a foodie picture and the only meat grinding will be making actual hamburgers. So, we'll see. Until then, this is Lindsey Graham saying, if war is hell, then you can call me AC.

0: Oregon woman who had her breasts removed after identifying as non-binary has now reached a $3.5 million settlement because she says two therapists pushed her to get the procedure despite her history of mental health issues. Well, of course they did. You're useful to their cause. She says the surgery did not solve her gender distress, and she has detransitioned less than 2 years later. See, that's what they don't tell these people. There's no doubt people are in dysphoria. They're frustrated. They're confused. They're in a bad mental state. Nobody doubts that. But cutting off their boobs or their wieners is not solving their problems.
1: My name is Camille Kiefel. I stand here before you today, Florida Board of Medicine, in hopes that you'll make the right decision regarding transitioning children and take greater consideration for adults. Prior to my transition, I had spent 20 years of mental health therapy with conventional modalities. I didn't respond well to medications, saw a gender therapist, and had two rounds of transcranial magnetic stimulation therapy. I was diligent in wanting to heal, but nothing my doctors offered had healed me because they always saw my issue strictly as a mental one. I was 30 and at the end of my rope when I transitioned. At the time, I believed I was non-binary. I struggled with severe mental illness and suicidal ideation. I had a trauma history. When I was in sixth grade, my best friend had been raped by her brother. Being a girl meant I was vulnerable. I started to present more masculine. This should have been a red flag, yet within months of requesting top surgery, it was performed on me. I developed complications after my surgery. There are many times I didn't know if I would make it through the night. If I made this mistake as an adult, a young girl could too. Not only did my surgery exacerbate my mental health issues, I now struggle with physical complications as well. Presenting and taking on another gender was a way for me to escape womanhood. Escape is not a valid way of dealing with trauma. You will have to deal with it eventually. I was able to work through these difficult emotions and improve my mental health through a holistic approach. I had physical health issues that had been previously overlooked. Had that been managed, I would have never gotten the surgery. The surgery was an abhorrent misdiagnosis. The goal of healthcare should always be to get to the root cause of the problem. Today, I am more grounded than I have been in my entire life, but I am mutilated. Between my carved up body and the physical complications, I often question if there's anything on the other side. Where my breasts were are hollow. I can never get them back. I can never fit a dress the same way again. I can never breastfeed. Who will
2: People
1: love me?
2: You need to make informed decisions, and you're giving them the info.
3: Mr. Michael Berry
2: says you're a public Paul Revere, kind of ringing the warning bell.
0: Think about the fact that it took 200 years to hit $1 trillion in national debt. 200 years, $1 trillion. 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We're now paying more per year in interest on our national debt than we had in national debt for the first 200 years. 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
13: 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Right all along.

0: Well, they should also get a round of applause when they do good things. Louisiana's governor, Jeff Landry, has signed into law a new redistricting plan eliminating one of the two ridiculously drawn black congressional districts. We're not just going to say, hey, the people of Louisiana are not going to choose their congressman. We're going to make it so that they can only pick a black person. That's what Joe Biden did with his vice president. I'm going to pick a black woman. And in fact, he argued in a debate with Donald Trump. He won't make the same commitment that he will pick a black woman. Why would you? Blacks make up about 10% of the population. 13% according to one count. Okay, around 10%. And you're going to pick one half of the 10. So you're saying, my vice president, the person who will become president if I die. And by the way, Biden was old and feeble at the time. It was very possible that he could have died. I'm only going to choose that person from half, from 5% of the population. If you know anything about football, which is king in Texas, a 6A football team can look more like a college football team, and by the way, most of the players there are going to D1 college football, than they do a high school team. Compare that to a little 1A team where every kid, every boy has to be on the football team. What did Bum Phillips say? Every man get a man, every good man get two. Well, you would never pit a 6A football team against a 1A. They'd kill them. Well, what makes a 6A so much better? They got more kids to draw from. It's just that simple. So why would you ever limit? All right, we have the first pick in this year's draft. Before we know who's available, we're only going to pick a player who comes out of a college in Idaho. Why would you do that? You wouldn't. Not if you cared anything about anything other than racial pandering. And that's the problem. That's why you can't let Democrats in power, because they don't understand the proper functioning of our government and protection of our nation. They're just focused on acquiring power on the basis of petty, very petty racism and identity politics. So after Governor Landry in Louisiana postponed the May House primary and called a special legislative session to redraw the map, he has now signed into law the bill. Congratulations, Governor Jeff Landry. This is how it's done. The story from WWL TV in New Orleans.
1: In a 28-10 vote,
0: the Senate. Cut me off. It should be real smooth. Here we go. The story from WWL.
1: In a 28-10 vote, the Senate.
0: The story from WWL TV. New Orleans.
1: In a 28-10 vote, the Senate approved the map, but not without pushback from Democrats.
2: The bill's finally passed. Excuse me, the amendments have been concurred in.
1: New Orleans Senators Royce Duplessis and Gary Carter Jr. argued the map is racially gerrymandered and will cause Louisiana to enter more litigation. The bill's author, Senator Jay Morris of West Monroe, says that happens with every map that's drawn. So far, Duplessis says the state has spent upwards of $3 million for lawsuits surrounding our congressional maps. The map now gives Republicans a 5-1 edge, leaving only one majority-minority district held by Congressman Troy Carter. The map was amended by the House after a lengthy debate on Thursday. The changes shifted boundaries in the Acadiana region and some precincts in Jefferson, Orleans, and Tangipahoa. Plus, it split St. Bernard Parish into two. We spoke with Duplessis and Morris shortly after today's vote.
3: It's a little disingenuous to try to claim that this map is racially gerrymandered when they clearly voted for one that was racially gerrymandered and so held by the highest court in the land.
4: You know, the legislature should look like a mirror. It should look like a mirror. It should reflect the people. But when you walk in this building, it's like a house of illusions, right? With a whole bunch of mirrors. We don't know what we're looking at because it's designed to misrepresent what the people truly want.
0: Should the NFL be a mirror of society? Should the NBA? Just curious. Should the nightclubs? I don't think so. It's not how we do anything else. America's run off two, sometimes competing, but typically they dovetail together, core principles for selection of personnel. And that is a meritocracy and fairness. Fairness is an assurance of opportunity of success. It is not an assurance of success. No system can guarantee you wealth. Any system that attempts to is either stealing it from someone else or making it unsustainable, because you can't create wealth for everyone. And if you do create wealth for everyone, that's called inflation. This is a hard thing for a lot of people to understand. But wealth is not wealth if everyone has that same amount. I know. Everyone can't be wealthy. Well, yeah, that'd be good. That just means printing more money. Because if everyone can afford a Rolls Royce, then nobody can, which is the same as we have now. If everyone can afford that car, then they'll run down and buy it. And there's a limited number. What separates that? Pricing. Without a pricing differential, you would go for your date night to the nice restaurant you go to, and there would be a line out the door, a mile long. You can't have that. Sometimes the things that are special because they're exclusive or rare. But I want it. Everybody wants it. If everybody has it, it isn't rare. And then it loses everything that made it appealing. 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
9: Fox News. News. I'm Ted Lindner, a Brooklyn, New York City man accused of threatening to kill an ICE agent and his family, facing federal charges. Fox's Steve Harrigan is in Newark, New Jersey.
10: The Justice Department says 27-year-old Nicholas Scalfo admitted to making the threats outside Delaney Hall and was arrested with the help of facial recognition technology.
9: The violent protests continued over the weekend. Talks continuing with Iran to end the conflict as President Trump tries to ensure a ceasefire between Israel and the terror group Hezbollah holds in Lebanon. Fox's Lucas Tomlinson.
11: In a post on Truth Social, Trump writes he had a productive call with Israeli Prime Minister Benjamin Netanyahu and a very good call with Hezbollah. And they agreed that all shooting will stop, that Israel will not attack them, and they will not attack Israel.
9: The Prime Minister said he told President Trump if Hezbollah attacks Israel, Israel will attack terror targets in Lebanon. 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

We need to be careful because we're very good at criticizing our office holders. But when they do the right thing, we want there to be a reward. We want them to crave our approval and fear our disapproval. Cassidy losing in Louisiana and Cornyn losing in Texas. Trust me, they fear us now. And they should fear us. They work for us.

0: Minnesota has always been a country, much like Wisconsin, but with a different flavor, slightly different flavor, of a Scandinavian politics. But a very pleasant place and a pleasant people. The Scandinavians are a very pleasant people. But they have a strain of what they would consider community responsibility that is socialism. They also have historically, well, they have in the modern era, a post-industrial white guilt complex, suicidal empathy syndrome that is absolutely destroying Sweden especially, Sweden, Finland, Norway, Denmark. But Minnesota was largely a Scandinavian outpost. It was always kind of a quirky place, but a beloved place. They were never really overrun with very many people because it's harsh conditions. It's cold. You've seen Fargo? I mean, that's mostly Wisconsin, but that part of the country is brutal weather. Nobody wants to go ice fishing. So, and then you have this sort of pirate culture, this very pushy hustle culture where might makes right, that is the Somalis. The Somali country, Somalia, has never really been, in the traditional sense, a nation state. It's a tract of land where we arbitrarily draw borders with the neighboring states. And we refer to the people who live on that land by this term. But they don't have, in any useful sense that Weber would refer, a sense of nationhood. They don't have the procedural requirements of a nation, a functioning currency, a means of determining a government. There's not even a widely acknowledged government within the country. Oh, we pick our potentate, but they don't acknowledge it. It's catch as catch can. It's animals in the wild. That's the way people live there. And it's why they can't advance. Because if you can't, for instance, protect and defend your private property, then you have no means by which to improve it. You have no incentive to improve it. And so now you've basically become a nation of pickpockets. Well, that culture is a very harsh culture, and it has overtaken the otherwise weak people of Minnesota, who were kind of nice people. Too nice, as it turns out. We're seeing the same things happen in Sweden. Two Somali women in Minnesota arrested for healthcare fraud scheme, topping $21 million. Department of Justice says the women stole the money earmarked for autism services through two bogus companies and then spent it lavishly on overseas property. The story from the Economic Times.
1: Two women, identified as 55-year-old Shamso Ahmed Hassan and 25-year-old Hanan Mursal Yusuf, are accused of orchestrating a massive fraud operation that allegedly stole more than $46 million from Minnesota's Autism Medicaid program. According to court documents, the pair submitted thousands of fraudulent Medicaid claims for services that either never happened or were carried out by unqualified staff between 2020 and 2024. Investigators say families were allegedly offered monthly kickbacks, ranging from $300 to $1,500 to enroll children into the scheme. Federal authorities claim more than $21 million was later laundered through property purchases and international wire transfers, including transfers sent to Kenya. The two women are among 15 defendants charged in the wider investigation, which prosecutors say caused more than $90 million in losses linked to Minnesota's autism support program. Despite the allegations, both Hassan and Yusuf have pleaded not guilty. The case is now fueling renewed outrage over fraud, oversight failures, and abuse within taxpayer-funded benefit programs across the United States.
2: Finding billions and billions and billions of dollars, and I just said, that's good. He said, you haven't seen anything yet. Just said that. And, you know, if he does really great, we'll have a balanced budget without having to do anything. This is the kind of money they stole. They're crooks. They're thieves. And I hope that Todd is going to do a real job. These are crooked people. These are thieves. This isn't like a mistake. We're just talking about one person. He got hundreds of thousands, millions of dollars for securing one man, for taking care of one elderly man. He was a service. He got paid millions of dollars for taking care of one man. Total crook. They're all crooks. The Somalians, what they've done to Minnesota, the Somalians, they're crooked as hell.
0: Well, that's going to make people angry. But I'm going to tell you this. When you go to a prison, and I have toured prisons, I just visited the Galveston County Jail the other day. When you tour, nobody in there says, you know, this is where I need to be. I got a rap sheet a mile long. I have trouble with impulse control. I have trouble respecting boundaries, private property. I use violence to achieve my ends in violation of laws and social norms, forgetting even basic issues of morality. I prey upon the weak. I am selfish and evil. This is where I need to be till I can figure it all out. And that amount of time needs to be significant. People don't say that. Nor do Somalis in Minnesota acknowledge, yeah, we got some really bad people in our midst. And if you can't admit you have some bad people in your midst, I have to think that you're a fellow traveler, which makes me think, well, maybe. You know, if nobody admitted that the mafia existed, it'd make you think, most everybody must be in the mafia. But those not in the mafia are willing to say, that's a bad element terrorizing our community. Let's get them out of here. You don't get that with the Somalis. And if you hurt the Somalis' feelings, maybe they should stop stealing so much money.
3: I used to do aerobics till I dropped. Then I found
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0: I saw a commercial for Golden Corral today. It was really heavily focused on black people. Is Golden Corral where black people eat wrong? You do? How do you know? You been there? You have been there. Was it all black people? Except for you? Huh. Wonder how come that is. I don't know. I saw that Jennifer Lopez, she's fine. You know, she used to be married to Ben Affleck. What? Two times? I'm not up on my celebrity news. She's been married to a lot of dudes, man. She's been passed around more than a joint. No, I'm not going to say it. Well, she has a child, apparently, whose name was M, E-M-M-E, like Emma. Okay. That's kind of a common name now. M, Emma. Okay. Well, that child has now come out and said, I'm not M no more. I'm not gay no more. M is not M anymore. And M is not a girl anymore. Okay? Y'all need to know that. M is now a boy. His pronoun, God, I'm so glad we moved past the pronoun game. But he's still holding on to it. Like, this is a kid still playing with a slinky. So, she is now saying, I'm he. She has changed her name to Oscar Muniz. Okay. If you had to name M and you could pick, you know, that's the thing I don't understand. Like drag queens and people who cross names and all that. Like you get to pick any name. And that's what you picked? Okay. Now, her former husband, so Jennifer Lopez happens to have a girl who wants to be a boy now. And her former husband, Ben Affleck, has a non-binary child who identifies as a boy. I don't know what the child was born as. I don't know my celebrity news. And another one who permanently wears a COVID mask. See, these people don't live in reality. And it's not just that their perception of reality is off. It's not just that they ride in the back of a limo and everybody treats them like a king. What ends up happening is they feel a need to do dramatic things, to do grand things, grand gestures. And so the people they're associating with, I had a Sunday school teacher tell me 25 years ago, if you want to know who you're going to be, look at who in 5 years, look at who your friends are today. I have preached that lesson to my kids again and again and again. The choice of your friends, and then the most important choice you're going to make in life, your spouse, are going to have more to do with your success in life than whether you go to college, than where you go to college, and even if you go to college. Parents will hyper-focus on getting their kid into this or that college. Mostly because it's a rah-rah cheer thing, and it's part of their identity for the rest of their lives, and people get really, really into that. You see some guy 70 years old. I'm a Bronco! I went to that school. That's who I am. You need to know that. Okay, so you sat in classes at that school? That's your identity? How did people have an identity before they had a college to pay their money to and school colors? People must have been so boring before they had college mascots and colors. That's who I am. You need to know that. Okay. That's good. That's what you did. It's not who I am. I enjoy it. There is a rivalry going on right now. The University of Texas Steve Sarkisian, the football coach, was speaking at the Touchdown Club in Houston a couple weeks back, and he slighted Texas Tech University in Lubbock. And he basically made the point that Texas Tech should not have been in the playoffs last year and that the University of Texas should have. And his point was, when you're looking at losses, and UT had three, Texas Tech had one, instead of looking at losses, you ought to be asking, who are you playing? You know, strength of schedule. And he said some rather aggressive things. And then Cody Campbell, who's the big money behind Texas Tech, along with my friend Gary Peterson, and Joey McGuire, the coach, who's a spunky little thing. I like Joey McGuire. They started clapping back, and it's created quite a little rivalry. And if you're outside, if you're just a consumer of news at all times, you get caught up in whether in whose argument is right or wrong. But if you live in that world, you understand they're winning because you're talking about them. There's Texas A&M over there, or for that matter, Alabama or LSU, who now with Lane Kiffin is hoping to compete again. And they're going, hey, we won in this conversation. No, pipe down. We hate them and they hate us. Everybody pay attention. Everybody gather around. It's a whole lot more fun to consume the news when you understand it's Kabuki theater. It's a whole lot less fun to consume the news when you take it all literally. When people email me and say, how can they say that? Because that's what caused you to talk about it. You ever ask yourself the question, are the things occupying my energy all day long things that I chose to occupy my energy, or were they chosen for me? And my favorite is people for whom they were chosen for them, and they are convinced that it's so important that it can't not be chosen for them. And why aren't I talking about that new thing? And that new thing that's so important, and then tomorrow it's not even important anymore. People used to come up to me, what do you think about the Nancy Guthrie case? I don't. I scarcely know who she is. I'm not concerned one bit. But it's a human being and she's missing. How about if I pull the files of 100 other people that are missing, whose daughter is not a TV anchor and who didn't happen to luck into, if you want to use that word, being the top story today? How about Jeroen Vandersloot? Do you know the details of that? Because that's what Nancy Grace made her career on all day, every day. Those things were chosen for you. You didn't choose those. My point is, be in control of your own life. Go home and focus on your spouse and your kids and your business and your garden and your health and your parents. Create some art your own self. Create something interesting your own self. Don't let the news agencies do that for you.
1: Ladies and gentlemen, Elvis has left the building. Thank you and good night.
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5: The talks continue. I'm Ted Lindner, Fox News. President Trump once again insisting the talks are ongoing with Iran. He posted the two sides are moving at a rapid pace despite exchanging strikes. Tehran is also criticizing Israeli incursions into Lebanon, targeting Hezbollah militants. Fox's Jennifer Griffin with the latest.
6: President Trump indicated that even if Iran and U.S. negotiators stopped talking for a while, he did not think that that would mean that the U.S. would go back to dropping bombs right away. He was asked if he had heard reports that Iran is suspending talks with the U.S. Iran's leaders indicated they are halting talks due to Israel's expanded military operations in Lebanon and Gaza, where the IDF has now taken over an old crusader fort 9 miles inside Lebanon, and Israeli Prime Minister Benjamin Netanyahu has ordered the Israeli military, which now controls 60% of Gaza, to take 70%.
5: The Federal Appeals Court says the Pentagon cannot block transgender troops from serving in the military.
7: A divided three-judge panel on the D.C. Appeals Court upheld a lower judge's ruling that President Trump's executive order preventing transgender troops from serving in the military likely violates their constitutional rights. The appeals court did narrow the injunction to apply only to service members still in the military, but not new recruits seeking to join. The Trump administration is likely to appeal to the U.S. Supreme Court. Last year, justices allowed the transgender military ban to take effect as litigation plays out. At the White House, Jared Halpern, Fox News.
5: And a federal judge agrees to postpone a civil trial over the 2024 collapse of Baltimore's Francis Scott Key Bridge. This after last-minute settlements resolved most of the remaining claims. U.S. District Judge James Bradar expressed frustration about the timing of the settlements, including deals resolving all pending claims over the deaths of six construction workers. The workers were filling potholes on the bridge when the container ship Dolly lost power and crashed into the span in March 2020. 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

0: From the City of Angels near the Pacific Ocean, good morning, good evening, wherever you may be across the nation, around the world. I'm George Norrie. This is Coast to Coast AM. Later tonight, Dracula. Here's what's happening. One of the bodies of the 11 mysteriously missing persons that had potential ties to U.S. nuclear secrets or rocket technology or UFOs has been discovered by a hiker in New Mexico National Forest. Police have identified the remains of Melissa Casillas, a 54-year-old missing Los Alamos National Laboratory worker. Her disappearance became part of a wider swirl of speculation over scientists and lab-linked employees who have vanished or died under very strange circumstances that spurred President Donald Trump's attention and a House Oversight Committee investigation. No idea how she passed away at this time. The United States said that it had bombed radar and drone sites in Iran after Iran apparently shot down an American drone over the weekend. Iran then said it had targeted American soldiers in Kuwait with missiles, which the U.S. says it shot down. The nominal ceasefire between Iran and the U.S. has been repeatedly tested with back-and-forth attacks, though officials from both countries are still trying to negotiate an end to the war. It's not clear how close they are to a deal. Here's Tom Danheiser with more. Tommy?
1: Well, Israel and Iran are taking a step back after a day of tension. U.S. President Donald Trump said on Monday that Israel and Hezbollah had agreed to end their attacks on each other, and the Lebanese government said a new ceasefire between the enemies was taking shape. This coming just hours after threats by Israel and Iran indicated that fighting would escalate. However, Israel's Prime Minister Benjamin Netanyahu later issued a statement that made no mention of a new ceasefire, though he appeared to back off on an immediate threat to strike the southern outskirts of Beirut, a stronghold of Iran's Hezbollah. President Donald Trump told ABC News he believes an agreement to reopen the Strait of Hormuz and extend the ceasefire with Iran is reachable over the next week. Separately, a regional source told CNN that negotiations were back on track, but earlier, Iran's state media said Tehran has suspended talks over Israel's actions in Lebanon. Meanwhile, Israeli Prime Minister Benjamin Netanyahu said Israel would keep striking southern Lebanon as planned, despite Lebanese authorities saying they received confirmation of Iran-backed Hezbollah's agreement to a U.S. proposal for a ceasefire with Israel. And the price of oil rose sharply Monday after the Iranian government-aligned media reported the country was cutting off talks with the United States to end the war. Conflicting comments later in the day did little to dent oil's jump. Although prices ended the day somewhat lower than the highs of the morning, U.S. crude oil closed higher 5.5% at $92.16 a barrel. International Brent crude closed higher at 4.5% at $94.98 a barrel. George?
0: Thank you, Thomas. It's certainly annoying when you realize that you spent more than you planned to for something, but how about a firm that reportedly accidentally paid about, listen to this, $500 million for AI usage in just 1 month? Let's check in with our expert, Lauren Weinstein, about this. Tell us about this one. It's out of control, Lauren.
2: Yeah, so this is the kind of story that the billionaire big tech CEOs would really probably prefer the public not be thinking about. So let's consider it in some depth. It's certainly annoying if, for example, you underestimate the cost of something, and when you see the final bill, it's a bit higher than you anticipated. But yeah, what about an unexpected bill of around $500 million, $500 million, over the course of 1 month? And that's indeed what's been reported to have happened to a major firm recently with their spending on Anthropic's Claude AI services. The firm hasn't been publicly identified, but at these dollar amounts, it's a fairly constrained set of very large firms that are the likely candidates. So what happened, and what does this tell us about the ever-growing cesspool of AI hype and AI slop? Well, as we know, many firms have been jumping headfirst into trying to use AI for all manner of work, and it's widely believed that many of the massive layoffs of employees now occurring are tied one way or another to these AI efforts, though when asked, some firms will insist AI isn't the cause. In any case, much of the frantic AI efforts have been based on flat rate AI access, which you might view as introductory rates. But as the AI firms move to usage-sensitive pricing, the fundamentals have drastically changed. Remember, the AI firms are desperate to pull in revenue to help offset the enormous spending they've been doing on AI infrastructure, such as the massive, often polluting data centers that it seems almost everybody despises, irrespective of their political views on other topics. And the AI firms have to push this even harder if they ever hope to make a real profit on all this AI slop. On the other side of the coin, the firms trying to adopt AI are often pushing their remaining employees to use it more and more, even closely monitoring their usage to make sure they're using it enough to satisfy management. This hasn't gone over well with many employees who may feel the AI systems aren't really contributing much of value or may even be making their work more difficult. But since they're being judged by how much they use AI, many employees have found ways to, shall we say, game the system and show a great deal of prized AI usage, doing essentially worthless make-work tasks to pump up their AI usage metrics. As soon as you start paying for AI services on a usage-sensitive basis, you're normally dealing in what's called tokens, which are essentially the usual pricing element for these systems. Tokens have specific costs, and depending on the specific kinds of AI tasks being engaged, a very large number of tokens can be burned through very quickly, especially with agentic AI. This can actually result in orders of magnitude more costs from using AI, hitting firms quite suddenly and unexpectedly. So now that $500 million one-month AI bill starts to come into focus. Combine the cost of AI tokens and the number of tokens being used by employees of firms being urged, often against the employees' wills, to embrace AI, and add in what can happen in the case that adequate limits aren't pre-established for how many AI tokens employees can actually use. Surprise! But there's an even more important aspect to this. The executive management of many firms, not just the non-management employees, including, again, some very major firms, are apparently starting to question the actual value being obtained from their AI usage, even when they're not faced with unexpected enormous AI usage bills. There's increasing evidence that many firms are pulling back from even their intended AI usage spends because the actual results from AI are reportedly simply not meeting their expectations. And taken together, all these varied aspects of insane AI hype are causing many observers to suspect that the so-called AI bubble is perhaps heading toward bursting sooner rather than later, with all that implies for possibly enormous damage to the broader economy. Even if you personally choose to never voluntarily use these AI systems, if the AI bubble bursts, society as a whole is going to be affected, and the potentially catastrophic effects could roar through the global economy like an enormous tidal wave. And if this happens, that $500 million AI bill is going to look like relatively small potatoes by comparison. Even if regulators and governments get the AI firms on short leashes immediately, the possibility of this kind of AI bubble-triggered economic crash is still unfortunately very real, and the negative consequences, except perhaps for the ultra-rich, could be enormous indeed.
0: Big time. Thank you very much, Lauren.
3: My eyes are Georgia. Oh, I never laid a hand on you. My eyes are Georgia.
0: Frankie Valli has canceled the remainder of his Four Seasons farewell tour amid ongoing health concerns. This is what he says. I'm so sorry to disappoint the folks who have purchased tickets for my shows, but I've decided to take the rest of the year off from touring to focus on my health. He's 92 years old. Valli, the frontman and the only original member still performing with the Four Seasons, launched the farewell tour, The Last Encores, in October of 2023. Get better quick, Frank. You're one heck of a guy. And here's Seth Shostak with his reports on what's going on in the sky. Seth, what do you got for us this week?
4: Yeah, well, first, George, wasn't that the group that sang Big Girls Don't Cry?
0: It sure was.
4: Well, I guess we're dating ourselves again. As I say, that's the only person that'll date me. Well,

0: some point in the conversation, they're going to ask me about the wow signal. Now, the wow signal was picked up by the Ohio State University's radio telescope in 1977 using a very impressive instrument generally known as the Big Ear telescope. It was big. It was about the size of a tennis court. And in any case, it would collect the, you know, the radio static from the sky and bounce it down to a receiver located some distance away near the ground. The Big Ear was built back in 1961, and it scanned the skies until they took it down in the late 1990s. I think they turned it into a tennis court. When it was operating, the signals gathered by the Big Ear were output to a chart recorder, a device that, you know, records data on paper in the days before everything went digital, and it just had a pen working on a moving sheet of paper. Once a day, an astronomer would come in, check the paper printout for signals, and in August 1977, a very strong signal was received. In fact, it was so strong that it impressed the astronomer doing the checking, a fellow by the name of Jerry Amon. He then circled the signal and wrote next to it on the chart paper, wow. So could this be it? And did some aliens finally get in touch with our planet by pinging Ohio? Well, probably not. There were dozens of follow-up efforts to pick up the wow signal again, but they simply were not successful. And in science, if you can't replicate an experimental result, nobody's going to believe it. So what was the wow signal? Well, if it wasn't aliens, nobody knows. But when I asked one of the Ohio State astronomers, a guy by the name of Bob Dixon, years later, he answered, well, it was probably terrestrial interference. Not aliens, just humans.
1: I love it. Thank you, Seth. Marilyn Monroe would have been 100 years old today. In a moment, we will talk about her life and her death with Steve Uberini, next on Coast to Coast AM.
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3: By being extremely ill and trying to find a solution. I was told I was dying with 3 months to live, and I wasn't going to give up. Helmut Keller researched it, and that is why we are so fortunate to have Carnivora today. 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It's phenomenal. And you don't really have to be very ill to have the benefits of Carnivora.
2: How many weeks or months into the supplementation did you start feeling that there really is an impact? I'm going to live.
3: Probably 2 months, and that was by observing the blood work.
2: So you were supposed to die in 3 months, and 34 years later, you're helping others to heal.
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2: Beautiful.
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And welcome back to Coast, George Norrie with you. Marilyn Monroe, the Hollywood actress, would have been 100 years old today. Amazing. The American actress and model known for playing comic blonde bombshell characters became one of the most popular symbols of the 50s and 60s. Her movies would have been making an equivalent of $2 billion by this time.

0: but square cut or pear shape. These rocks don't lose their shape. Diamonds are a girl's best friend.
1: Monroe became one of the most marketable Hollywood stars in 1953. And with us is Steve Eubany. Steve is the author, historian, investigative reporter, and publisher, and keynote speaker. He started his Who Murdered book series in 2012, a new series that uses newly uncovered evidence to solve celebrity deaths decades after their cases have been closed, proving that they were actually murdered. The book series delves into the deaths of Elvis Presley, Franklin Delano Roosevelt, Princess Diana, Nikola Tesla, and many others, including Marilyn Monroe. Steve Eubany, back on Coast to Coast. Stephen, how you been?
2: Hi, George. I've been great. It's great to be back on your show.
1: I had heard that Marilyn Monroe is related to you somewhat. Tell me about that.
2: Yeah, we share an ancestor that goes all the way back to the Mayflower. And she never knew this. I mean, nobody ever knew this until 2022 when they did her DNA. And what a shock. You know, on her mom's side, she's related all the way back to the Mayflower. So that's an amazing story.
1: Would she have given you the time of day had you all known that then?
2: Yeah, probably no. I think she's officially my fifth or sixth cousin, something like that. And obviously, I never knew her. I mean, she died before I was born. But yeah, it's amazing who you're related to. The DNA is powerful.
1: We've got a guest, attorney Mark Shaw, who's written a number of books on Dorothy Kilgallen, Marilyn Monroe. And he strongly believes that Marilyn Monroe was killed, and he thinks Bobby Kennedy had something to do with it. We'll get into that in a moment. But what are your thoughts on her death? She died back in August 4th, 1962, under what they called to be a barbiturate overdose. Your thoughts?
2: Well, I think she was murdered, and there are so many holes in this story. It should be written by Grimm's Fairy Tales. I mean, we have to, and I've said this over and over again, we have to, you know, mature as a society and realize that there are bad people in this world. And conspiracy gets a bad rap. I understand that. But why is it so far-fetched for people to understand that two bad people can combine to do a bad thing? That's what a conspiracy is. I mean, there's a legal definition of conspiracy for a reason, you know. And I know as soon as you say conspiracy, people's eyes gloss over. It doesn't really mean there's a legal definition of conspiracy for a reason. So there's people in court for conspiracy who really wish it was, you know, a comic figure. It's actually not. And I think that this was a conspiracy for sure.
1: We'll get into that, Stephen, in a big way. How did her career develop? What happened? How did she get to be the Marilyn Monroe we all know?
2: Very interesting. A lot of parallels to Elvis Presley, actually. A meteoric rise. Her demise was very similar. Of course, we'll get into that a little bit later. She was born Norma Jean Mortensen. Some people have it as Norma Jean Baker. It depends. I mean, there's various sources who quote both. Her father was a ghost. She has no idea, had no idea. She went to her grave trying to figure out who her father was. Her mother Gladys was a paranoid schizophrenic, which at that time, nobody knew what it was. So she was institutionalized. She didn't have a father, and she had mental illness in the family. I mean, it's a sad story. Della, her grandmother, suffered from manic depressive illness, which all of a sudden she was institutionalized as well. Her grandfather, Tilford, died by suicide. So here's this girl who becomes a ward of the state. Nobody can take care of her. There's no one left. So she goes into orphanage after orphanage and, you know, a lot of foster homes, 12 foster homes, I think, in all. And she finally marries one of her neighbors to, you know, get out of this horrible situation that she's in. So her formative years were pretty scary.
1: But she got married when she was 16, didn't she?
2: She was very young, yeah. Very, very young. She married a fellow named James Doherty. And he went to war and she went to work in one of these airplane factories, you know, Rosie the Riveter thing. And there was a photographer that was going around taking pictures of the girls to bolster the troops and saw her and realized he had something. So he took pictures and then more pictures and then more pictures. And, he knew that they would sell, and it ended up getting her a modeling career. And everything took off from there.
1: Well, she was born in Los Angeles, so she was in the right spot at the right time, wasn't she?
2: She sure was. L.A. was definitely the place to be if you're, if you're in, if you have desires of Hollywood, I would say, yeah, that's the right place to be. And it's amazing where she came from and where she went. It's incredible, really. It's a rags to riches story that, could only happen in America.
1: What was her big break, the one that put her on the map?
2: Well, she took the these pictures, these semi-nude pictures, and Hefner got a hold of them, put them in Playboy. And I think that was her, that's where she got the most coverage. Should I say coverage? Does anybody have coverage in Playboy? You know what I mean.
1: In those days, who knows, right?
2: She got the most circulation, I guess. And from there, they put her in, a little bit of Hollywood parts and pieces here and there. And, the big break for her, what really made her take off was that, the dress thing where the subway blows her dress up in 1955.
1: Right,
2: was 7 year age.
1: That's right.
2: And because, in 1955, that was not common. So everybody's jaw dropped and all of a sudden she was everywhere.
1: So those things put her on the map.
2: It's amazing. It's an amazing story. So she really was looking to expand her fame and be taken a little more seriously. So she moved to New York and got some acting lessons, and she actually studied at a studio, an acting studio, with Lee Strasberg.
1: Steve, when we come back in a moment, let's get into how she got involved with John F. Kennedy, the president. In just a moment, our special guest, Steve Eubany, on Coast to Coast AM.
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1: Glenn Beck.
0: People are screaming at each other online. What is happening? We're turning into animals. We can only do what we can do. There are times I'm exhausted. I'm angry for reasons I can't really even put my finger on. I'm numb to the things that I should be grateful for.
1: The Glenn Beck Program.
0: Okay, now let's talk about how we're all going to die from some new virus.
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2: Fox News, I'm Sue Guzman. President Trump says Israel and Hezbollah have agreed to dial back fighting.
3: In a post on Truth Social, Trump writes he had a productive call with Israeli Prime Minister Benjamin Netanyahu and a very good call with Hezbollah. And they agreed that all shooting will stop, that Israel will not attack them, and they will not attack Israel.
2: Fox's Lucas Tomlinson, the last ceasefire between Israel and Hezbollah was agreed to in April. The Brooklyn man who threatened to kill an ICE agent and their family now facing federal charges. Reporter's ARC Tom Homan tells Fox's Hannity the Justice Department is a zero-tolerance party for violence.
4: One of our officers got bitten. Another officer got severely injured. I mean, they were attacking our ICE officers because the local and the state law enforcement wouldn't even respond to help us. Now, we got state and local doing their job.
2: Dozens were arrested on Sunday outside the facility. 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
8: Take a look under your bed. 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But still no jobs? Well, you really have both. See, stuff is defined as household articles considered as a group. 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Wait, no longer needed? 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Because remember those jobs you were looking for? 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And they're the stuff inside your stuff. Even inside that winter coat that moved with you to Phoenix. Our job is to unlock those jobs. And it starts when you donate your stuff to your local Goodwill. 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

0: And welcome back, George Norrie, along with Steve Eubany. Steve, so we're told that Peter Lawford, the actor who was President John F. Kennedy's brother-in-law, made the introduction of Marilyn Monroe to JFK. Do you think that's true?
1: Sure, absolutely. They first met back in the 1950s at a party they were having. And, you know, at that point in time, this was Leave It to Beaver era. Who didn't want to meet Marilyn Monroe?
0: Right.
1: And if you're the president, why not use it to meet her, right? I mean, you've got the power, you've got the position. So Peter Lawford was his connection, or her connection, to both the president and the mob, because JFK was pretty steeped in the mob. So she was hanging around with some power players.
0: Was she involved with JFK before he became the president?
1: No, I don't believe so.
0: After the fact.
1: You know, I mean, obviously I wasn't there. You weren't there. Nobody was there. But I mean, based on everything that we have in front of us, no, that happened afterwards. And we have something in her psyche. You know, she was unwanted when she is a child. Her formative years were a mess. She was an unwanted girl. She was an abandoned child, basically. So she had this in her head that she wanted to be around the most powerful people she could be around so she could feel secure. And she felt that security in the gangsters that she was around and having affairs with, and, you know, her situation with JFK. The mob loved her because she could get anything she wanted from anyone she wanted it from anytime she wanted it. She was the ultimate honey trap. You know, if you needed to know something, you call in Marilyn, and, you know, she could get them to talk one way or the next. So she was a very quite a tool for them.
0: And she had daddy issues because she never knew her father.
1: Yeah, there was a lot going on behind the smiles, you know, for sure. Yeah, she's a poor girl.
0: Mary Jo DiMaggio, the baseball player, right?
1: Yeah, DiMaggio lasted 9 months. They were going in opposite directions, you know. And I was told something at a JFK conference once. And by someone who was in La Cosa Nostra, and I'm not going to mention his name because I don't know who's listening, but he's long since passed. He told me that when the mob started handling her career, which back in Hollywood at that point, the studios, most of everything was run by the mob or mob entangled, and that's the same thing with Elvis, and of course my book on Elvis deals with that. They were teaching her how to be more sexy, how to push it to the limit. They were showing her X-rated films. They were coaching her along so she could be, you know, just an unstoppable honey trap. So, you know, I mean, if they needed information from someone, she would go to bed with them or she would hang out with them. And one way or the next, she was going to get what she needed, the information that she needed. Which I thought was just, I mean, it dropped my jaw. Here we are. We're in the 1950s here. I mean, we're right. Pretty naive and trusting as a country. That's pretty landmark.
0: What about the rumor, Steve, that she got involved with Robert F. Kennedy at the same time?
1: I think that one came and then the other one came. I think that, you know, JFK came first. And then I think, you know, Robert Kennedy came a little bit afterwards. And it got a little hot. You know, she was messing with some people who, you know, this, you can't put this in a jar and shake this up and have this end well. This is going to explode. So the mob loved her. The high level politicians loved her. Their president loved her. Of course, they were all on the same side. JFK had his, you know, his mob ties. And of course, we have the Sinatra involved. And Sinatra really cared for her. You know, they weren't, I don't, from everything that I know, or I was told through my contact, they were not, it was not a sexual thing. He was looking out for her and he really cared for her. There was a story that he was at, you know, he had, Calneva Ranch, I guess, and she was staying there and, she was so drugged up that he couldn't wake her up and he had to throw cold water on her face and literally drag her around and walk her around to get her out of it. So they really, drugs really brought her down hard. Her fame is, you know, she was bigger than Elvis before Elvis. And if she lived, who knows where she would have gone with what she had, you know?
0: Right.
1: She had it all. She definitely had it all. She really wanted to start being taken more seriously, and it never happened. You know, they saw her, Hollywood loved her, but they didn't respect her. And she was typecast as the sex pot, the ditzy blonde, and this and that, and she hated that. So when she married Joe DiMaggio, he wanted a wife. The mob, who made her, said, oh no, by the way, you're going to do these things for us, lasted 9 months. And I wouldn't, you know, Joe DiMaggio must have had a really tough time. I mean, because he was really head over heels with her. He was really in love with her. It wasn't an infatuation thing with him so much as he really wanted to settle down and have kids. And of course, she couldn't. You know, she had three pregnancies and, you know, lost all of them.
0: One of the stories we've heard is that when JFK broke it off with her, she wanted to go public with that. And that might be a reason why she was killed.
1: There's a lot of reasons why she was killed. Again, this just could not end well. It's just a horrible, it's a sad story. It's a horrible story. That was one of the things that somebody rumored that she was keeping a diary, this little red book, and she was writing down all these secrets that everyone was telling her in the diary, and she threatened JFK to go public. According to legend and lore, of course, I wasn't there, you know. And this is what, you know, everyone was told. I know she was involved with RFK and Hoffa, and she got between those two, and she threatened to go public. And Sinatra stepped in with Sam Giancana and Johnny Roselli and said, okay, it's quit right now. Stop, both of you. It's over with. She almost got murdered right there, because she was in the middle of two power players, and it couldn't have ended well. So her involvement with JFK and going public with the secrets that she knew probably certainly contributed to it. I'm trying to figure out why no one is talking about the connection between Marilyn Monroe and the JFK assassination. And I've never heard anyone talk about this. It was 15 months and 18 days after she was murdered that JFK was murdered. And she was so stoned on so much medication. She was just, everybody could, I don't know what's the nicest way to say this, because we're on national radio. Everyone could stop in for a good time. And she is so out of her mind, drugged up. She's blabbing. She can no longer keep anything quiet. She is blabbing everything to everyone. And this is what contributed to it. I mean, the mob looked at her, and she was that, you know, singing happy birthday, Mr. President. I mean, that is, you know, you're supposed to keep things on the down low. You know, I mean, she was really shoving it in Jackie's face, and Jackie almost, she was going to divorce JFK. She was going to leave him.
0: While he was still president?
1: Yeah.
0: Wow.
1: There were rumors that that was going to happen, but she stayed distant. She stayed for the kids. And if that happened, the mob was going to lose control of JFK. They were going to lose the president.
0: Can you imagine, Stephen, if we had social networking at that time?
1: Oh boy. No, I can't. it's an unbelievable thing to wrap your mind around. I mean, Sinatra cared about her so much. Is kind of like almost like a sister sort of thing, you know?
0: Brother sister thing. Yep.
1: Yeah, he actually rented a house in Palm Springs so Marilyn Monroe could spend time with JFK on the down low. And it's unbelievable. Again, this is the Leave It to Beaver era. These things were not talked about. Today, you could understand. Yeah, okay. We see a lot of things today. Back then, this was as taboo as it was. You weren't seeing skirts blow up and seeing girls' panties in 1955. Right. It's just a different era entirely.
0: What is the official version of her death, Steve?
1: Accidental overdose. Which is, I have all kinds of problems with that.
0: She was reckless.
1: She was, but there were things that were found in her body that were not prescribed. I mean, the official fiction So one of my friends came up with that when I coined the phrase. His name's Robert Broden. The official fiction, I have to borrow that. Sorry, Robert. Was that Dr. Greenson felt that she was, he was abandoning her. So he was staying there the last night, the night that she was there, according to the official fiction. And she was, she had a little Brentwood sanctuary, place that, you know, she stayed at. And he talked to her that day and she seemed fine. And the housekeeper, Eunice Murray, was there. And according to legend and lore, during the early morning hours of August 5th, Eunice Murray saw the bedroom light was on and went to investigate. To wonder what was going on. The door was locked. She called Dr. Greenson, who broke a window and found Marilyn Monroe dead. And pill bottles all over the place. There's about 17 red flags that have to go up at this point. There's no water next to these pills. There's not a water glass anywhere. Nowhere.
0: That's interesting.
1: So her body, when you die, and you know, if you, like Elvis, died face down, right? So I mean, blood pools to your lowest level because your heart's no longer circulating the blood. So, you know, you will turn blue or black or purple, whatever the time period you had been laying there would be, your blood would pool. In Elvis's case, you know, he died face down, so his blood pooled on his face and he had that purplish hue called liver mortis. She had liver mortis on the wrong side of her face. She had it on the side of her face. Her head was turned, and liver mortis was on the side that was pointing up, not down. So, you know, Jack Clemens, the first officer on the scene, said, all right, what am I? There's like five red flags here. They're doing laundry in the middle of the night. They're washing the bed sheets. It just looked like everything was staged. There's so many red flags around this. So I believe that she died somewhere else and they brought her there and staged that. The body, they said it looked washed, it looked clean. Here we are doing the laundry. It's, I mean, there's so many red flags here.
0: Wasn't the housemaid there?
1: Yeah, she was there. It has been reported by a woman named Natalie Jacobs, who was the wife of her PR manager. It said that she was notified at 10:30 that Marilyn had passed. They didn't call anyone until what, 3 a.m? And there are different stages of liver mortis as the blood pools. Well, it's an awful thing to talk about, isn't it? So, I mean, if it's 15, 20 minutes, you won't have that, you know, that purplish hue as dense as if you would be laying there
0: for an hour, for
1: 6 hours or 4 hours or 2 days, right? And she had quite a case of liver mortis going on. So she, that whole thing was staged and the glass was on the wrong side. Dr. Greenson said he broke the glass and it went to get in, but the glass was on the outside of the house, not the inside of the house. And if you break glass from the outside of the house, the glass is going to go inside the house. It's not going to come outside of the house. I mean, just there's just so many red flags. It just, the whole thing makes no sense.
0: At what point did JFK break it off and Bobby pick it up?
1: I don't know if anybody will ever know that. Because the same government who are doing things is the same government who can cover up the things that you know.
0: I knew Jimmy Hoffa, Steve, and I'm convinced he hated the Kennedys so much, he would have done anything he could to bring them down.
1: I would have to agree with you. It's just an amazing thing. I don't know if there's any sort of a separation between when JFK ended it. I mean, JFK was going to lose the presidency. He was going to lose his wife. He was going to use his mob backing. And no one talks about the connection between Marilyn Monroe and the JFK assassination. You know, I mean, why is it so hard for people to believe that she was, you know, in the throes of passion, she was stoned, and she started blabbing things to people who weren't supposed to hear them, and they got to be a liability. I mean, when you're dealing with Sinatra, Sam Giancana, and Johnny Roselli, think about that. Think about the people who were involved here.
0: And at the time, Kennedy was involved with Giancana's girlfriend, wasn't he?
1: You know, that's a new one on me. That one I don't know about, but it wouldn't surprise me. That one I haven't heard of. So I think you got me on that one, George. But hey, that's okay. Babe Ruth struck out now and then too, didn't he?
0: Once in a while.
1: Once in a while. So here she is. I mean, her real fall from grace. I mean, she has it all. She's at the top of her game. And she's during 1962, during the filming of, ironically, Something's Got to Give, Something Had to Give. She was so stoned. She was suffering from insomnia and anxiety and depression, and she was taking barbiturates to fall asleep and amphetamines to wake up and painkillers and alcohol to numb everything else. She was, you know, she was becoming a liability. She was late to filming. She'd forget her lines. They were during Something's Got to Give, Something Had to Give. The cost overruns and frustrations were terrible. 20th Century Fox actually had a meeting. So what do we do with her? So they fired her.
0: And there'd be a new re-election in 2 years, and they couldn't handle that. We'll come back with more, Steve, in a moment. Plus, we'll open up the phone lines right here on Coast to Coast AM.
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5: A deal is still in the works. I'm Sue Guzman, Fox News. The negotiations between the U.S. and Iran remain unclear, as President Trump says that the talks are still ongoing after Tehran claimed they're cutting conversations with the U.S. negotiators. Fox's Max Gordon has more.
6: President Trump posting on Truth Social, "I had a conversation with Bibi Netanyahu today, asking him not to go into a major raid of Beirut, Lebanon. He turned his troops around. Thank you, Bibi. I also had a conversation with representatives of the leaders of Hezbollah, and they agreed to stop shooting at Israel and its soldiers. Likewise, Israel agreed to stop shooting at them. Let's see how long that lasts. Hopefully, it will be for eternity." Iranian-backed Hezbollah has been firing rockets into northern Israel, and Israeli forces have gone after them into southern Lebanon. While President Trump touts an end to the fighting after his call, there have since been reports of additional Hezbollah rocket attacks.
5: Russia attacked Ukraine's capital with a barrage of missiles and drones overnight Tuesday, killing at least 11 people and trapping others. At least 58 were injured. The White House issuing a warning Monday that ICE operations will not be deterred after violent riots and clashes between agitators and officers outside the Delaney Hall Detention Center in Newark. More from Fox's Steve Harrigan.
7: The plan by the governor was to try to set up a safety zone for peaceful democratic protests. Instead, the protesters took those metal barricades and attacked the police officers with them. Police responded with tear gas and flashbang grenades. Finally, in the end, it was only officers on horseback that managed to take control of the street once again. More than a dozen arrests made. Some of those arrested, police say, had weapons on them, and some coming from as far away as Portland, Oregon, here to protest. 9 p.m. curfew in effect now for the first time in 11 days. It may be working. Hundreds of officers march off. Several hundred demonstrators.
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9: Temperatures being 30 degrees above average.
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0: And welcome back, George Norrie with Steve Eubany. Steve, it appears that there was not follow-up after the death of Marilyn. Why not?
1: Don't look for what you don't want to see. I guess it's the only thing I can tell you. I mean, all of these... So look at Marilyn Monroe's murder. I might as well just come right out and say it. It's like looking at one blade of grass in a lawn, because all of these people who got between the mob and the government, or the mob and the FBI or something, all had these same hallmarks. Sanitized death scenes. JFK, he gets his brain blown out. They take him into Parkland. You got two Secret Service guys in a bucket of water cleaning up the death scene. They're cleaning up the limo. Elvis Presley, they come back. The EMTs come back. So you can pick up their gear. Everything sanitized. Sonny Liston. Everything was sanitized with Sonny Liston. They waited so long to call the authorities. Princess Diana. All right. Princess Diana has this car crash, which, well, I wrote a book on that too. And they don't, do they stop the tunnel? Do they block it off? Do they wait for forensics? Nope. They come get a flatbed and the limousine's going down through the streets of Paris, and they call in specialized equipment to sanitize the tunnel. I mean, these hallmarks, I call them threads of insanity, actually. These things keep coming up over and over and over and over again. And those are just ones off the top of my head. I can think of the botched autopsies. Elvis, you know, that autopsy was so botched. It was botched by Jerry T. Francisco, who was the exact same medical examiner who botched Martin Luther King's autopsy 9 years prior. Mark Lane, you know, he was the defense for the alleged assassin, and the medical examiner had Martin Luther King's body so botched up that you couldn't tell where the bullet was coming from. You know, these things, you know, they have to be done on purpose because they keep showing up. JFK, his brain is missing. How do you miss someone's brain? I mean, you can't make this up.
0: Especially a president's brain.
1: Yeah, Sonny Liston. You know, Sonny Liston was horrified of needles. He had needle marks in his arms. You know, and they said he was an IV drug user. It was just impossible. There were no drugs in his system. FDR, there was no autopsy done on FDR until 1957, when Eleanor got so tired of hearing rumors that he was murdered, she tried to hire a private investigator, something else I wrote a book on, and they had to say, well, everything was lost out of Bethesda, there's nothing here. A lot of magical things happen at Bethesda, but the same pattern over and over, time lapse. Elvis Presley, he died probably at 9 o'clock in the morning. It wasn't until 2 when they called for the authorities. Sonny Liston, again, same thing. Princess Diana, they waited and waited and waited. And the same thing with Marilyn Monroe. You know, all of these little hallmarks. It's just crazy. Marilyn Monroe, they had all kinds of autopsy problems. They had massive amounts of Nebutol in her system, which is a quick acting barbiturate. And her liver showed, but there was nothing in her stomach. How do you get nothing in your stomach? I mean, certainly it would take, it's just unbelievable. And then her liver shows chloral hydrate, which is something her doctor hasn't prescribed. The botched autopsies are just unbelievable. So you have to come to the situation of the question where even Tom Noguchi started asking, you know, the medical examiner for who did the autopsy of Marilyn Monroe. He even later on started to ask questions. He's still alive, by the way. Mr. Noguchi, if you're out there, call me. We'll talk.
0: He must know something.
1: Oh, yeah. You have to ask yourself. So these things could they have been injected or by enema? Possibly. But would she have done that to herself?
0: No.
1: I mean, it's just crazy. And the organs were missing. They were not preserved. They were labeled too deteriorated to be tested. She died less than 12 hours ago. How could they be too deteriorated to be tested? This is clearly not standard procedure. Everything was lost. Everything was lost. How magical.
0: And then the president dies a year and a few months after that.
1: Yeah, 15 months and 18 days to be exact. Only a geek like me would look that up, right? I had to look it up.
0: And then 5 years after that, Robert F. Kennedy gets killed.
1: Yeah, and it's... you can't just look. I know the first story out is what people want to believe because it ingrains itself so much into the American psyche. But I mean, these things are not, there is no Easter Bunny. There is no Santa Claus. These people were murdered. We really need to start asking questions and grow up and look around because this, we've been fed a fairy tale for years.
0: Is it too late, Steve, to investigate?
1: Which one?
0: Any of them.
1: That's a really good question. I don't know. I know DNA does degrade over time. I'm not an expert in that. That's for sure. I don't know. That would be a question for someone with a higher pay grade than myself. You know, Dr. Noguchi, Cyril Wecht, one of my friends, Dr. Cyril Wecht, who just passed here last year. He would have known right at the top of his head.
0: He was the best.
1: Oh, what a super nice guy. It's so crazy. I mean, even the lost organs, Princess Diana's driver, Henri Paul's blood sample, was misspelled inside the lab before they started to test it. They had somebody else's blood sample. He wasn't loaded at all. They said that he was quote unquote drunk as a pig. His blood sample, it was somebody else's. They had on video going up and down the stairs and being, you know, as sober as a choir boy. I mean,

0: over and over. The timelines are always wrong, like with Marilyn Monroe. Her doctor, her psychiatrist, and her housekeeper's timeline didn't even match. They were all off. So in 1985, Murray, which was her housekeeper, Eunice Murray, admitted in an interview that the 1962 timeline was not accurate because she was told to go along with what the other people were saying. Well, I have to believe they were more than telling her what to do. You know, I think that there was a little bit more involved than that. There was also, the timeline doesn't match from when her body left the scene, the death scene, to when it arrived at the morgue. There's like 2 hours missing there. And, you know, I mean, this just can't keep happening. I mean, there are standard procedures that you go through, you know, with autopsies and so forth. You know, why do these things with all of these people who are stuck between the government and the mob end up this way all the time? I mean, it's just amazing. The parallels between Elvis Presley and Marilyn Monroe are just staggering. If you think about, both were typecast, both wanted better movie roles, both were seen as a product and not actual people. And we loved both of them to death, or at least partly to death. They were both sleep deprived. They both fought depression. They both had stage fright. On and on and on. They both had government and mob involvement. And I've covered that in 2 books on Elvis Presley, Who Murdered Elvis, one and the later one. And both were murdered. And Hollywood took them. They loved them. They used them. They didn't adore them. And they split them out. And the same people ran one as ran the other. They were both run by the mob. And it was, I'll tell you what, I'll say something else. And I'm probably going to catch heat for this, but this is how I feel. I think when the mob ran the country, it was run better. They knew enough not to kill the golden goose. They'd take a little money off and they'd set the golden goose out. We've killed the golden goose in this country now. Look at what the corporations have done. Look at our national debt.
1: Right.
0: I mean,
1: well, the mob ran Vegas better, that's for sure.
0: Oh yeah, when the mob ran Vegas, I mean, it was every little, you know, postage stamp square was perfect. They knew what you wanted, you know, what you ordered. It was there. They knew what you drank, your favorite drink. Look at it now. Corporations taking over, and it's not even a shadow of what it was. And the government's not the shadow of what it was either. This country is just not what it was. You know, and when the mob ran it, it was run better. And I know I'm going to catch a problem for that. I'm sorry. That's how I feel. We would not be having the national debt that we have right now.
1: I know what you mean.
0: Mob wouldn't have sold us down the river like this.
1: Let's take some calls. First time caller, Carl is with us in Indiana. Go ahead, Carl.
2: During the 1970s in Chicago area, there was a prominent detective who made a statement that a dead politician and an actor who was still alive murdered Marilyn. He also said Jimmy Hoffa had her house bugged because he wanted to keep tabs on the Kennedys. He said you could go up in Marilyn's attic and see the wires where the bugs were. He also said, this is totally different, he said John Dillinger wasn't killed by the FBI. Somebody else was killed, and Dillinger lived the rest of his life on an Indian reservation.
1: Interesting. But, well, I would believe the Hoffa story, wouldn't you, Steve?
0: I've heard that on more than one occasion, yeah. You know, that Hoffa, you're right, George. He hated the Kennedys. He absolutely loathed them. I don't know. It was a kind of a contest. Did LBJ hate them more or Hoffa? You know, I mean, it was neck and neck.
1: But Hoover, too.
0: Right. They wanted to keep tabs on what the Kennedys were doing. Absolutely. I've heard that story before. Yeah. So that's true. I don't know where that originally came from, but that story is definitely out there.
1: Let's go to John in Wisconsin. Hey, John, go ahead.
3: Hello, George. Hello, Steve. Several brief comments, please. If anybody believes that Marilyn Monroe died of an accidental drug overdose, they're part of the cover-up problem. In the 1950s,

0: 60s and 70s, it was very easy to cover things up because of a lack of transparent communications. Fast forward to today. I am a big supporter of AI in our current communications technology-wise. All you have to do is listen to the news and hear about the politicians who are in trouble. They're in trouble because of forced transparent communications. And my final comment is my most important one. Steve, you do great work. You're part of the solution, not the problem. Carry on. George, thank you for taking my call.
1: Good comment, Steve. I would agree. How about you, Stephen?
2: Well, it's very flattering. Thanks very much, caller. It was nice to hear. I appreciate that very much.
1: Joey in Los Angeles. Joey, take it away.
3: Hi, George and Steve. I was just wondering if you knew anything about Marilyn writing about UFO information that Bobby or John Kennedy gave her that she supposedly wrote in her diary, because a guest on Coast to Coast before, Nick Redfern, he had spoken about this information. Mm-hmm. So I was just seeing what you knew.
1: There was always talk that Marilyn knew something about UFOs that Kennedy had told her, and that she was going to go public with that. And that's one of the reasons why she got it and he got it. What do you think of that, Steve?
2: I you know, anything's possible. They definitely knew something. She knew something. I'd love to know what's in where that diary is and what was in it, but I'm sure it's probably with JFK's brain somewhere. to be found.
1: Let's go back to Jackie for a moment. How much do you think she knew? You still there, Stephen?
2: Yes, I am.
1: How much do you think Jackie knew?
2: Oh, I thought that question was for the caller. I'm sorry. Good question. Probably a lot more than history would lead you to believe. I think that she knew almost all of it. And I think that she was, you know, after JFK was killed, she got out of the country for a reason. I think she wanted that way out. And I think she took it for herself and the betterment of her children, the survival of her children. I think she knew a lot.
1: There were original rumors that Aristotle Onassis had something to do with JFK's murder because he wanted to date Jackie.
2: Wow, that's another one I haven't heard. And I'm writing a book for a publication next year, Who Murdered JFK, with some inside information that I have and I don't think anybody else has. And I haven't, you know, with all my research, I haven't come up with that. And I'd be lying if I said that I was a JFK expert. I'm not. I'm an expert on what I know about it. But, you know, there's a lot of information out there that we don't know. Anything's possible.
1: Look up Judith Campbell Exner, E-X-N-E-R. She was Gene Khanna's girlfriend who was dating Kennedy. Bill, let's go to Bill in Oregon. Take it away, Bill.
4: Hey, Steve. You made me think of something when you were talking about this being ancient history. I'm not so sure it is because, look, just the other day, this guy had to give a rundown on the Russian mafia. He did it because a lot of influencers in Russia, pro-government influencers, apparently are turning against Vladimir Putin. And this got into the Russian mafia, and he said Americans make the mistake of thinking the Russian mafia is an analog to the American mafia. It's not. The key difference is the Russian mafia is always there. It's not an on-again. It's part of the government. It's not an on-again, off-again relationship like the American mafia and the American government. And it got me thinking about this. Look, back in the 50s, the Russians were doing the same thing that they're doing now. They are, they call it the great game, right? And they would use traps a lot.
5: One example, Kim Jong-un, his grandfather, Kim Il-sung, his wife couldn't have children. It's possible he is related. His grandmother was a Russian KGB agent.
1: We're losing you on the phone, Bill, but what do you think of that, Stephen?
2: He broke up. I really didn't finish the end of it. You know, I couldn't hear the end of it. I couldn't decipher it. I'm sorry, George. What was he saying?
1: He's talking about the Russian mob and the U.S. mob.
2: Well, the U.S. mob hasn't gone away. It's just much more quiet. And I don't think that, I think that the situation we're talking about in the 1950s is certainly, you know, I wouldn't call it ancient history, but it's certainly history. But that hasn't gone away. They just have learned better ways to disappear. And, you know, I don't know anything about the Russian mob. I've heard it's fascinating. I really don't know how to compare the two, but I know in today's world, we are far more transparent with social media and all this, because the communication model is different, right? Back then, we had a one-to-many communication model. You know, you had ABC communicating to all of these different people, right? So you had one-to-many. Now it's a many-to-many. You have many people opening up many channels. Everyone's a broadcaster with their phone, with this and that, to many other people. So it's things are going to be caught today that they wouldn't have been caught years and years ago. That's for sure.
1: How did the media handle Marilyn Monroe's death back in 62?
2: I would say they were in complete shock. I don't know if they knew really what to do with it. You know, they bought right into the narrative, and, you know, you have to, you know, realize that she had a drug problem. Was it in control? Probably not at the end of her life. But, you know, I mean, it wasn't too much of a stretch for them to say it was a suicide or an overdose.
1: And they really shied away from the indiscretions, didn't they?
2: Very much so. It was a different world. It was a much different world. I mean, with JFK and his extramarital dalliances, they covered a lot of it up. They would not do that today.
1: We're going to come back in a moment with Steve Eubany and take final phone calls right here on Coast to Coast AM. His website is linked up at Coast to Coast AM.
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1: For all of this talk, crime is decreasing, New York City's coming back, and we love our mayor and this and that, you're screwed. What I witnessed at least 10 times over a three-day period is just a crazy person on the corner. And that's who you get stabbed by. That's who just randomly decides, I'm now going to hurt somebody.
0: 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Right all along.
2: Fox News, I'm Ted Linder. Talks continuing with Iran to end the conflict as President Trump tries to ensure a ceasefire between Israel and the terror group Hezbollah holds in Lebanon. Fox's Lucas Tomlinson.
3: In a post on Truth Social, Trump writes he had a productive call with Israeli Prime Minister Benjamin Netanyahu and a very good call with Hezbollah. And they agreed that all shooting will stop, that Israel will not attack them, and they will not attack Israel.
2: Russia's attacked Ukraine's capital with a barrage of missiles and drones overnight tonight, killing at least 11 people, trapping others. At least 50 people have been injured. And a federal judge agreeing to postpone a civil trial over the 2024 collapse of Baltimore's Francis Scott Key Bridge. This after last-minute settlements resolved most of the remaining claims. U.S. District Judge James Bradar expressed frustration about the timing of the settlements, including deals resolving all pending claims over the deaths of six construction workers. 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
2: The late Robert Morris, what a great actor he was. 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He did some great things. Next hour, Jim Steinmeier joins us. We'll talk about Dracula on Coast to Coast, and we'll come back in a moment with Steve Eubany and take final calls with him as well. Have you signed up yet to become a Coast Insider? 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

0: And welcome back, George Norrie, along with Steve Eubany, as we talk about who murdered Marilyn Monroe. Let's go to the phones. Let's go to whose turn? Jack in Rockford, Illinois. Hey, Jack, go ahead. Jack, you with us? Nope. Let's try Mark in California. Go ahead, Mark.
1: Oh. Yeah. When I first drove out to California to visit before I moved there, I'm actually moving back to the Midwest soon anyway, but I've had enough. But I went out there like a day after her birthday. I was a huge fan because I was studying like acting and things like that. And I even bought like a book that she had, Stanislavski Directs. Because she studied at the Actors Studio in New York. And then I have like 20 books about her. And I went to her house. A friend of mine told her where her house was, and I kind of figured it out. It's hard to find, but it's on Fifth Helena Drive in Brentwood. And they showed me around the house a little bit. I was in the house, and I went to the backyard, took pictures, and it was pretty cool. And in one of the books I had some pretty cool books that I don't think you can find anymore, but because I bought them about 25 years ago. But they said there's witnesses that seen Bobby Kennedy's limo driving away really fast from her house the night she probably died. But they don't know, like, if they think like maybe they had something to do with it, but they're not sure. But they think like he found out that they were going to do something to her, maybe, or he told somebody, maybe the mafia, to kill her. I don't know, but
0: there may have been reports that Bobby Kennedy was in the area. What do you think of that, Steve?
2: Yeah, there were reports. I don't know, but how do you verify something from a government who might be involved in the murder and the cover-up at the same time? You know, I mean, it's very difficult to, official reports place RFK somewhere else.
0: Good point. Thanks, Mark.
2: So, I mean, he may have been there. I mean, we don't know. We're guessing. I'd love to see those pictures, though, Mark. Those pictures would be great. Would you share them?
0: Let's get them to you. How do you get them? You have an email address, Stephen?
2: Oh, you can reach out through my website, whomurderedbooks.com.
0: All right, let's go to Wayne in Tacoma, Washington. Wayno, go for it.
3: Good evening, gentlemen, Sir George and Steve. I've got a comment and a question. The comment is on when Marilyn Monroe was living with Shelley Winters in the late 40s up until about 1953 or 4. She and Marilyn were very, very close friends, very platonic bond. They were roommates. So they shared everything. They had great memories together. And I'm wondering, I know during this period of time, you mentioned earlier that Marilyn had three miscarriages, lost three babies, and she wanted to be, she loved babies. And during this time, she would babysit for a friend of mine in Hollywood by the name of Tony Fontaine. Tony and his wife, Carrie. Tony was the same age as Marilyn, and they had a little a girl named Carrie. And she was over there quite a bit during this time when she wasn't making movies. Whenever Tony was out of town in Las Vegas doing his stint as a leader, a headliner in Las Vegas, I know Tony told me and a few other people that Marilyn was very intelligent, and he thought that she would never have done a suicide. And I'm wondering if you've ever followed up at all with the papers, the memoirs, tried to gone after maybe some of the papers that didn't make it into the memoirs of the roommate of Marilyn Monroe.
0: And suicide hasn't come up much, Steve, has it? Steve? Well, Steve has disappeared. We'll try to get him back. Let's go to Thomas in La Jolla, California. Go ahead, Tom.
4: George, I thank you and Tom Danheiser for accepting my call. I'm coming out of left field on this, but I've always thought it was really strange about the death of J. Edgar Hoover. I mean, he had secret dossiers on everybody, and he blackmailed everybody, and it just seemed like his death was convenient, if you know what I mean. And I was wondering if Steve Eubany had any information about the mysterious death of J. Edgar Hoover. And, you know, you think about it, he would have known about Marilyn Monroe, John F. Kennedy, Robert F. Kennedy, etc. I mean, he's the FBI. So I was wondering if he had, Steve Eubany, any information on J. Edgar Hoover and his, in my opinion, very mysterious, very convenient death.
0: Well, we know one thing. Hoover hated Kennedy. Both of them, didn't he?
4: Tom? Hello?
0: Tom, you there?
4: Oh, yeah, I'm here. Yeah. Yeah, I think, I mean, Hoover had information on everybody, and, you know, he hated the Kennedys.
0: All right, Steve, you back with us?
2: I am. I had a little technical glitch, but I'm back. And the J. Edgar Hoover story is, I agree, it's fascinating. I was going to actually write a book on that one, but three other ones got in the way, and there's only one of me. I don't use AI. I do all of my own research. I do it the old-fashioned way. So I may very well write a book on that because it's a fascinating subject, and I don't think that we know enough about that. And, you know, it's, I don't write these books for me, because once I research them, I already know the answer. I write them for everyone else so they can also know the answer. So that's a story that needs to be told for sure. Love that. I love that concept.
0: And what we were talking about before you disappeared, but the caller who had mentioned suicide, that really didn't come up, did it?
2: With which person?
0: With Marilyn. If anything, it was if it wasn't a murder, it was an overdose.
2: Yeah, I think that they're leaning much more towards. Of course, we always have to repeat what we've been told, right? It helps our normalcy bias. You know, it fits in our brains easily. So we've been told accidental overdose, suicide. I've never heard. I've never heard that once.
0: Let's go east of the Rockies, Bob in Indiana. Go ahead, Bob.
5: Hi, George. You beat me to it. I was going to say that Judith Campbell was servicing JFK before she married a pro golfer named Exner. And Phyllis McGuire was also one of Giancana's girlfriends. And there's a book out called Dead Wrong that spends about an hour and a half on Marilyn and about 2 hours on JFK, explaining that Oswald was getting $200 a month from the CIA as an asset and $200 a month from the FBI as an FBI informant. And Hoover lied his eyes out to the Warren Commission, said they didn't have anything to do with Oswald. Anyway, and Marilyn, you touched on this. Bobby Kennedy was in the passenger seat. A doctor was in the back seat. And Peter Lawford was driving when they were going twice the speed limit, and they were stopped by a cop. He recognized Bobby Kennedy, and Lawford said, trying to get him to the airport. But why in the world were they there that afternoon? And then I re-listened to, I lost my vision, so I've got 200 books on Audible. I listened to Double Cross again, Giancana's book, and he said the mob knew that Bobby Kennedy was there, and they killed her to frame Bobby Kennedy for the murder. And Steve, are you any of your books on Audible?
2: All of my books are on Audible. Every one of them. All the Who Murdered book series is on Audible.
0: Do you voice it, Stephen?
2: Some of them I do. The last two I've done. Yeah. I had somebody else do it and they wanted my voice to do it. So I've done the last two.
0: It's pretty intense, isn't it?
2: Yeah, it really is. You know, the suicide thing, if I can come back to that for a second.
0: Sure.
2: You know, that's plausible, but it still does. If she did commit suicide, how did all of these other things happen within, you know, all of the problems at the autopsy? I mean, there's a conspiracy involved somewhere, somehow. And I mean, because a suicide wouldn't explain away, you know, the timeline being screwed up and, you know, Nebutal and, you know, chlorohydrate and her liver and her stomach, you know, her organs being lost. I mean, there's a cover up somehow. I believe that certainly she was murdered, and the cover up in the autopsy was to cover up that murder.
0: The connections between all these parties and these individuals, it's just too weird, isn't it?
2: It's not weird. It's predictable. I hate to say that. You know, I mean, when you've dug in as deep as I have to all of these things, you know, I mean, it almost gets to be predictable after a time. It's really a scary thing. They had their little way of doing things, and it just followed from person to person to person to person. Today, it's a little different, but back then, that was the modus operandi.
0: Let's go west of the Rockies. Mark is with us in California. Mark, go ahead.
6: Yeah, how's it going, George?
0: Steve? Good.
6: Yeah, have you ever seen the JFK MJ-12 carbon scorched of the CIA memo links government UFO cover-up and JFK assassination?
2: I have not.
6: Linda Malt. Yeah, it came out in 2008. She's pretty famous by Linda Moulton Howe.
2: Linda Moulton Howe is fantastic. Yeah, she's a wonderful researcher.
6: Yeah, because they also talk about when somebody already asked if you know about Kennedy telling Marilyn about the UFOs and all that. Yeah, he did. He showed her something. Anyway, they were going to disclose that before. She was murdered first, and then Kennedy, so he couldn't say anything about what's going on, like today, the UFO UAP disclosure.
0: Well, there's no question Marilyn knew too much, Stephen, don't you think?
2: She knew way too much. Way too much, and she was around too many big power players. And you couldn't, like I said, you couldn't put this in a glass and shake it up without having it explode. And it poured, you know. She was a tragic figure because of her upbringing enough as it was. And Hollywood chewed her up and spit her out. You know, the last thing she needed was this. You know, I actually read something somewhere that there was a missing timeline of her body after it left the death scene to getting in the morgue. And they said that her body between that time had been sexually abused, as though it stopped somewhere along the way. And that's kind of disturbing if you go down that road too. I mean, you know, there's so many twists and turns to this, you know. I mean, it's really hard to know where to draw the line, but, you know, do we have to draw the line? Why can't three quarters of this be true and the other quarters be, you know, unknown? It's very possible.
0: Can you believe she'd be 100 years old today?
2: No, that's unbelievable.
0: Gosh.
2: Time's getting right down the road, isn't it, George?
0: It's clicking too fast, my friend. First-time caller Norma's with us in Oregon, not Norma Jean. Hi, Norma.
7: Hi. Well, I've read Kennedy books, and I've read Marilyn books, and what I devised from it was that the maid gave her enemas for photo shoots, and that's one way you would get drugs in your system without you knowing it. And she was doing the laundry. And, you know, I think that's how they killed her without her knowing it.
0: You think the maid killed her, Norma?
7: Without knowing it, yeah, because she did enemas for photo shoots. And she was going to have a photo shoot or something the next day to flatten her stomach. And she was doing laundry, and that's one way, it's one of the ways you take medicine could take it without knowing you were getting medicine that way.
0: Steve, 30 seconds left. Will we ever get to the bottom line here?
2: No. Because the people who pulled this off are also the same people who are covering everything up. No, we know as much as we're going to know.
0: And most of them have probably passed on too by now, huh?
2: It's the same thing like Elvis Presley. I've interviewed almost all of the Memphis Mafia, and I'm walking around knowing all of their comments, and they're all gone now, almost all of them. It's amazing. You know, time's really clicking down the road.
0: In 20 seconds or less, why kill Elvis?
2: Elvis got between the mob and the FBI. There's a book out there that I wrote named Who Murdered Elvis? You can pick it up everywhere. It's on my website, whomurderedbooks.com.
0: All right, Stephen, thank you so much. We'll get you back again. Up next, Jim Steinmeier joins us. We're going to talk about Dracula.
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4: Are you getting ready for the hurricane season? 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A child glued to a TV set may be a child who's terrified. Talk to them, get them to watch a movie, or do anything else like helping to prepare food.
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6: Still hoping for a deal. I'm Ted Lindner, Fox News. President Trump once again insists talks are ongoing with Iran. He's posted the two sides are moving at a rapid pace despite exchanging strikes. Tehran is also criticizing Israeli incursions into Lebanon, targeting Hezbollah militants. Fox's Jennifer Griffin.
7: President Trump indicated that even if Iran and U.S. negotiators stopped talking for a while, he did not think that that would mean that the U.S. would go back to dropping bombs right away. He was asked if he had heard reports that Iran is suspending talks with the U.S. Iran's leaders indicated they are halting talks due to Israel's expanded military operations in Lebanon and Gaza, where the IDF has now taken over an old crusader fort 9 miles inside Lebanon. And Israeli Prime Minister Benjamin Netanyahu has ordered the Israeli military, which now controls 60% of Gaza, to take 70%.
6: This is a federal appeals court, says the Pentagon can't block transgender troops from serving in the military.
8: A divided three-judge panel on the D.C. Appeals Court upheld a lower judge's ruling that President Trump's executive order preventing transgender troops from serving in the military likely violates their constitutional rights. The appeals court did narrow the injunction to apply only to service members still in the military, but not new recruits seeking to join. The Trump administration is likely to appeal to the U.S. Supreme Court. Last year, justices allowed the transgender military ban to take effect as litigation plays out. At the White House, Jared Halpern, Fox News.
6: A federal judge agreeing to postpone a civil trial over the 2024 collapse of Baltimore's Francis Scott Key Bridge. This after last-minute settlements resolved most of the remaining claims. U.S. District Judge James Bradar expressed frustration about the timing of the settlements, including deals resolving all pending claims over the deaths of six construction workers. The workers were filling potholes on the bridge when that container ship crashed into it in the span in March of 2024. 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
10: Temperatures being 30 degrees above average.
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1: Up next, Jim Steinmeier back with us on Coast to Coast as we will talk about Count Dracula on Coast to Coast AM. 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

0: And welcome back. George Norrie with you. Jim Steinmeier with us has created many famous illusions and special effects featured by leading magicians and in Broadway shows. He has originated magic for famous performers, including Doug Henning, Siegfried and Roy, Orson Welles, and others. He has written extensively on the history and practice of magic, as well as related subjects pertaining to the supernatural, including the biography of Charles Fort. Jim Steinmeier, back on Coast to Coast. Hey, Jim, how are you?
1: It's great to be here. Thanks, George.
0: Great
1: to be here talking about Dracula.
0: Who is your all-time favorite magician?
1: Oh, that's an interesting question. Well, I have a lot of sentimental favorites because I got to work with a lot of great magicians like Doug Henning and Orson Welles, who was a really talented magician. But I also have, of course, this is the way this happens. You know, I have lots of favorites that your listeners wouldn't have heard of. Great historical figures, a British magician named David Devant, who was an especially artistic and creative magician, a wonderful music hall magician named Charles Mort, who kept reinventing his career in all those hard knockabout days of music hall. And so I've kind of come to admire all those guys who were out there working, trying to make a living with their skills.
0: Would David Copperfield be a magician or an escape?
1: He's absolutely a magician. Yeah, he's a very important magician, and he's done a fantastic job, television specials, and just finished up his career in at the MGM in Las Vegas. So he's still going strong.
0: How would you categorize Harry Houdini?
1: Well, Harry Houdini was a very talented magician. There's no question about it. He was trained as a magician. But he also pioneered his own little corner of that profession, which was as an escape artist. And that's really how he became famous to the public. And he was very well known as an escape artist. But he was trained as a magician, and he performed magic off and on through his career.
0: And wasn't there a magician in the old days called Blackstone?
1: Oh, yeah. Blackstone was a great magician a little bit later, a little after Houdini's time. And then his son, Blackstone Jr., Harry Blackstone Jr., also worked and took a show to Broadway in the early 1980s, I believe, late 1970s, early 1980s, and toured around with a lot of his father's material as well as some new material.
0: In 1897, an Irishman by the name of Bram Stoker wrote a book about Count Dracula. Why?
1: It's very interesting how this book came together of the most astonishing confluence of people and situations and obsessions and also a kind of weird collection of sort of things that people tossed off. Bram Stoker was a sort of amateur novelist, if that's a fair way of saying it. He was, early in his career, he started writing an occasional novel in his off time. He was trained as an attorney. He went to school at Trinity College in Dublin. He was inspired by literate figures that he knew. And then he started working for England's greatest actor, Henry Irving. And Henry Irving ran the Lyceum Theatre in London. And Bram Stoker was very well known in London as Henry Irving's acting manager. And what that meant was that, not that he was in charge of the acting, but he was the guy who actively managed the theater. He was responsible for the schedules and the budgets and for choosing the material and for working with Irving. And he was a very, very busy theatrical producer and assistant to Henry Irving. So he was prone to, put together theatrical projects. And he was inspired to put these stories together. And it was actually the second or third novel that he wrote. He wasn't a very successful novelist, but suddenly, out of nowhere, so it seemed, this 1897 novel was suddenly published. Not a huge hit at the time. People were sort of aghast at it. They were very surprised that it was Bram Stoker who wrote it. But I think for many, many years, people scratched their head over it, trying to figure out, what the inspirations were and who the people were that inspired the story. And I think that's the amazing part of it, is that quiet, diligent Bram Stoker, the man who managed the Lyceum Theater with Henry Irving, had managed to put together this astonishing character in this astonishing situation, who has really proven to be undead. And what I mean by that is, even though the novel got very bad reviews and the early plays got very bad reviews, and in fact, if you look, some of the early movies got bad reviews, it's a story that has never left us, because there are many things about it that just keep getting adapted and adapted and adapted to our time. And in that way, he hit upon this astonishing magical formula. And I think one of the reasons for that is because of who he was putting into this story, from Henry Irving, his boss, and why he constructed this story, to very famous people like Walt Whitman and Oscar Wilde, who were both friends of Bram Stoker's, to news stories at the time, like the Jack the Ripper murders. And all of those things were percolating around the time that he was constructing this story.
0: And wasn't Count Dracula supposed to be based on Vlad the Impaler?
1: So the amazing part of that is that the answer is yes. And when I was growing up in the 70s, there was a great book, a historical book put together by two authors, in which they tracked down the historical Dracula and explained that, yes, it was inspired by a Wallachian count named Dracul and his son Dracula, which meant of the devil or of the dragon. And he was a murderous count. And of course, obviously, this is the character that Bram Stoker came across historically. And he took the character and he took the inspiration from this character. And we all kind of dusted off our hands in the 1970s and said, there we go. We've explained where this story came from. And those authors actually, as they continued their research, wrote a book later saying, we got that all wrong. There was, in fact, a kind of notorious Wallachian ruler in the 1400s, in the 15th century, that was nicknamed Dracul, meaning of the devil or of the dragon. But Stoker had very little information on him. He loved the name.

0: had not made. All that stuff actually came to light many, many years later. And for Stoker, it was a very convenient name as he stumbled through history books. But the actual backstory about that count was not something that Bram Stoker was aware of. So he was creating Count Dracula completely of whole cloth and merely slapping that name on it, as they found out later.
1: And what is the story about the possibility he may have met Jack the Ripper?
0: Well, yes. There's an amazing story. Of course, the Jack the Ripper murders were raging through London right at the time that Stoker was beginning to compose the elements of this book. And also,
1: and they never identified the Ripper, right?
0: No, they've never identified the Ripper, but there were prominent suspects that were in the files and that the police were very interested in. And one of those names was a man named Francis Tumulty, who was an American.
1: He was a dentist, right?
0: The easiest way to say it is that he was a snake oil salesman. He did a little bit of everything. I mean, he always claimed to be a doctor. I think for a while he claimed to be a dentist. He dabbled in patent medicines. And he was guilty of various crimes over the years. He also seemed to have very serious problems in terms of violence and in terms of a sort of hatred of women. And there were rumors that he had displayed a collection of body parts in jars. I mean, you know, he was a kind of grim fellow who had grim habits. And was suspicious kind of all his life, either how he was obtaining money or trying to obtain money, or what people found out about him. But he was in London for a period of time, and he and Stoker shared a very good friend, who was the novelist Hall Caine. And Dracula is dedicated to Hall Caine. Dracula, strangely, is a book that readers will find when they take it off their shelf, has a dedication page that says to Hami Beg. And Hami Beg is Manx slang to a very good friend of, the name of a very good friend of Stoker's, Hall Caine, who was a very popular Victorian novelist. Pretty much forgotten today. He was writing kind of melodramatic Victorian novels, but he was a very successful novelist. And he was an inspiration to Stoker's writing career and a good friend of his. And Francis Tumulty tried very hard to become a friend of Hall Caine's, and for a while was. I mean, kind of seduced him in terms of friendship, and tried to get him to write for him. And years later, after Tumulty was suspected of being a Jack the Ripper suspect, and it was more than suspected, he was actually arrested, and he got out on bail and then jumped bail and came back to the United States.
1: Well, they also implicated him in the Abraham Lincoln assassination.
0: He was hauled in a bunch of things because of his kind of criminal background. It turns out for the Abraham Lincoln assassination that he was confused with another name that he was using. Or at least that was the claim, is that it wasn't really him. It was because he had taken a pseudonym that was suspiciously close to someone they were looking for. But he's a really notorious character. I mean, he everywhere he goes, there's a taint of, money being stolen or something being misrepresented or him setting up someone for a con. And at that time, because he was living in Whitechapel and because he was a very suspicious character with a kind of unsavory tastes, the police were interested in him. And they followed him to the United States, where they found him. But by then, the trail had kind of gone cold on Jack the Ripper, and it never was pursued. But he still is in the files as a primary suspect. The connection to Stoker is amazing. When he came back to the United States, one of the things that he told people was he boasted about all his wonderful connections in the UK and what a great upstanding citizen he was. Francis Tumulty. And one of the things he said, I have personally been a guest at the Beefsteak Club in London. Well, that rang a bell. The Beefsteak Club, there was a Beefsteak Club in the club, and there was a Beefsteak Room, which was also a very exclusive club. he probably didn't get into the

0: club because it was a really official club. But the Beefsteak Room was the room that Bram Stoker and Henry Irving used to have over the theater where they invited special guests. And it would not have been unusual at all if an old friend of Hall Caine's had called upon Bram Stoker and was invited to dine with Henry Irving, England's greatest actor at that time. And so the suspicion is, because those records are now gone of who attended, but they regularly invited out of the country guests and mutual friends, and all of the London glitterati went to the Beefsteak Room at some point and spent the evening with Henry Irving. And so the question is, did Bram Stoker actually not just follow the Jack the Ripper case and indicate that it was an inspiration to Dracula, but might he have met the primary suspect at that time? And we say that because he would have known absolutely that Tumulty later was identified as a suspect. It was in all the papers and then not talked about it. So there, in a very weird way, he had a mysterious connection to this and a mysterious connection to the man who very well might have walked through the doors at the theater and introduced himself to Bram Stoker.
1: Did Jack the Ripper have any influence on his Dracula book?
0: It's one of the few influences that he admitted. A lot of these things we can put together because of who he was around and what was happening at the time. But Stoker himself never fully admitted how he put the story together. He never talked about it. His joke was is that it was all a result of a meal in which he ate too much crab meat, and as if it was all caused by indigestion. And of course, that was a funny way of saying it at a dinner, and everybody laughed, and that was the end of the subject. But in the Icelandic edition, strangely enough, one of the editions of Dracula, Bram Stoker wrote another introduction for it. And in the new introduction for the story, he discussed how it was inspired by the very well-known crimes in London happening just before then. And of course, what he's basically saying is that the story was inspired by the Jack the Ripper tales. So he was living and dealing in London and of course working in the theater world in ways where they were dealing with the controversies of this crime. In fact, that even affected the acting profession because one actor that Stoker was working with was accused of being a possible suspect because people came and saw his performance and said, well, this performance is so violent and so strange that this actor might be exactly the sort of man who is capable of killing people at night and then going back to another job during the daytime. And for that reason, Stoker and Irving were kind of in the middle of all of this. And so it's not surprising that one of the things that Stoker admitted was that he was highly influenced by the Jack the Ripper crimes in terms of Dracula.
1: How many people was Jack the Ripper implicated in?
0: Oh, I don't know what the final count was. I think it's debatable because I think it's all where you start and where you stop them. I think it's five or six that are the core crimes, but there were crimes both before and after that were related to it.
1: All women, right?
0: They were all women, and they were all brutally murdered, in grisly manners. And then, of course, mysterious and horrible messages being sent to the police in a teasing way. I mean, they were crimes that completely mortified London. And one of the things that was happening during this time was that Stoker's world, both in the theater world and his personal associations, even his association with Henry Irving, were changing very, very dramatically and drastically at this time. And Dracula, while it started as just one of his novels, I think we can say it was a kind of holiday writing project for him as it started. The research became more serious, the book became more serious, and the character became a kind of way of combining these strange characters that he had known, and these interests, these sort of tectonic society changing elements that he was part of, and combining them all and wrapping them all up into one character.
1: At what point did Dracula become such a national or international sensation?
0: It's a really good question because there's almost any moment that you can look at the reviews and say, boy, people really didn't like this book. And then you can look at it and say, boy, people really didn't like this play. And even, like I said, the movies, you know, they kind of went, boy, this movie is sort of a, you know, sort of a potboiler. And yet, in the middle of all of that, you know, it was consistent. It had taken form with the audience. It had taken form with the readers, with the audiences, and it was a phenomenon that was growing and growing and growing. I don't think Stoker ever fully lived to see the success of it. It was recognized as his best book. There were definite fans of it, and you know, real fans and real literary people who pointed out to him that this was not just a potboiler. This was really a different book. Arthur Conan Doyle was a big fan of it and wrote him a letter saying that this was a notable book and you've done a notable job with it. Conan Doyle, of course, was the author of Sherlock Holmes. But Stoker didn't live to see the success of it. It was his wife who basically lived off of Dracula late in her life. And she did that by licensing the rights to the play. And then, of course, the play ended up getting made into the Universal movie. And then, you know, there was no stopping it after that.
1: Right.
0: Once Bela Lugosi was involved.
1: Stay with us, Jim. We're going to take a short break and come back and chat more.
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0: Hey, it's Jason Jones from Mornings on 92.5 Fox News. You know, there's a lot of noise out there right now. That's why I've been spending time with something different. Positively 99. And yeah, that's the name. But once you hear it, you understand it. It's music that lifts you up, keeps you grounded, and just makes your day better. 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
1: Fox News, I'm Sue Gussman. The Justice Department has put President Trump's controversial $1.8 billion weaponization fund on hold for now, possibly for good. The Trump administration fund emerged from a legal settlement between Trump and the Justice Department to resolve a lawsuit against the IRS over the alleged mishandling of his tax records. It was intended to pay people who say they were the subject of government abuse. Justice Department said Monday it will comply with a judge's ruling last week that blocked the administration from moving forward with the fund. Brooklyn man accused of threatening to kill an ICE agent and his family facing federal charges. Fox's Steve Harrigan.
2: The Justice Department says 27-year-old Nicholas Scalfo admitted to making the threats outside Delaney Hall and was arrested with the help of facial recognition technology.
1: An overnight curfew again in effect. 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
1: We'll take your calls next hour with Jim Steinmeier as we talk about Count Dracula right here on Coast to Coast. 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

0: And welcome back, George Norrie, along with Jim Steinmeier. Jim, tell us the story of the character of Dracula. How did Bram Stoker portray him?
1: I think that people who haven't read the book would be very surprised to read how this character is actually introduced to us initially. He has nothing to do with how he's later often pictured in movies. I say often pictured in movies, almost never pictured this way in movies. He's an older man with a kind of mane of hair, clean shaven, but with a long white mustache that covers his mouth and white hair, a little bit animal-like in terms of his habits. That he isn't an elegant character the way that he's usually portrayed in the movies. There's a kind of roughness to him. And he is very strangely the only kind of slightly poetic character in the book. I mean, the things he has to say are of a different class than all the other characters who are in the middle of the adventure story. I think he'd surprise us because he takes different forms in the book. And Stoker was very careful about kind of putting down in print the superstitions and the rules of the vampire, which hadn't really been established before that book. I mean, that's one of the things that he did for this legend, was set up all the rules of what makes a vampire and what happens during a vampire's life and how he's killed, how he or she is killed. And even though it wasn't the first vampire novel, he was the first notable vampire in terms of dealing with all of these situations and turning it into a drama of this caliber.
0: Dracula lived on human blood, right?
1: Yes. And that was the story of all Draculas. That's the basic myth of Dracula, of vampires. And that, of course, the vampire is an old mythological creature. And when Bram Stoker grew up, he read novels, I say. There was a Penny Dreadful published just around the time he was born called Varney the Vampire, which, as the name would suggest, was not really a terribly serious book, but was a Penny Dreadful, was a sensational story told in installments about a mythical vampire. And then when he was living in Dublin, when he was growing up in Dublin, and he was writing for the newspaper, he actually worked for an editor named La Fanu, who was an Irish author and newspaper editor. And La Fanu's great book was Carmilla, which was a story of a vampire, the first kind of great Gothic story of a vampire. And Carmilla was a female vampire and only bit female victims. And for the first time in Carmilla, there was a kind of erotic suggestion combining all of this in one story. And it's tempting to say that Stoker knew Le Fanu. The strange part is that even though Le Fanu was his boss at the time, was the editor of the newspaper, we think they never met, because Le Fanu was famous at that time for being reclusive and for not really associating with other people. And Stoker, of course, was merely a writer on the newspaper at that point in his career.
0: There was a movie in 1922 called Nosferatu.
1: Yes.
0: It was a silent movie, a German movie. It was sued by Bram Stoker's wife for violation of copyright. What does Nosferatu mean?
1: Nosferatu is a German word meaning the undead. That's basically a synonym for the vampire, someone who should be dead but isn't dead. And that story was put together by German filmmakers, borrowing completely from the vampire story. I mean, the name Dracula doesn't appear in it, and the locations have changed, but beat for beat, it's telling the Dracula story, which by then was an established piece of literature. And his wife, who was at this point needed the money and was incensed that people weren't taking this story seriously and she wasn't being respected for it, she worked very hard for a number of years to get that movie stopped, to have the prince of it destroyed. And it's a bit of a miracle that Prince of Nosferatu survived today, because Florence Stoker very effectively petitioned the courts to remove that movie. because they did not obtain rights of the Dracula story, even though they had copied it. And fortunately for us, artistically, Nosferatu, the original Nosferatu, survives. And it is really amazing if people haven't had a chance to see it. And if you can endure a silent film, this is the silent film to see, because it's very creepy. And the silent cinema makes the story even stranger. It's done in an expressionistic German style, and it's a very frightening version of the story.
0: Well, the creature's one of the most grotesque ones I've ever seen.
1: Yes, it's what do you say? He looks kind of half like an insect and half like a rat. Is that face a good way to say it? It's a kind of a human combined with a rodent. I mean, it really is the story of a spreading pestilence, of a spreading horror. And this person who entrances people and then lives off their blood. Fortunately for Florence Stoker, fortunately for us, Nosferatu survived. But fortunately for Florence Stoker, all of this active work that she went to keep this from happening did generate interest in the Dracula story. And she ended up getting the rights to from some British playwrights to write a play version of Dracula, and that is the play that was a huge success on Broadway and then ended up spawning the horror cycle of movies in the United States, starting with the early talkie, the Bela Lugosi Dracula, and then continuing from there. So it was there was a light at the end of the tunnel for the Stoker family, because that literary project was recognized in her lifetime and started to generate money for them.
0: Jim, in the story, how did Dracula start becoming a vampire? I'm sure he wasn't born that way.
1: No, we never know. We never get the full story of the beginning of Dracula. It's later stories when Dracula is turned into more modern stories of outsiders like Twilight. You know, when we're now combining it with disaffected teenagers, and it works incredibly well, because it's the perfect story to include any kind of outsider who can't fit in with the rest of society. We know that Dracula is an incredibly old character. He's a nobleman. He's an ancient count. He was, and they play upon this, that he was a kind of warmonger, very successful, warring leader. So one presumes that he had a kind of sensational bloody career. But what Stoker set up, and what you have to assume is the story because of it, is the growing pestilence of the vampire. Before the novel Dracula, there never really was an understanding of how vampires are made, simply that they are these undead creatures that prey upon the living. But Dracula was the story that effectively told how the victim of a vampire dies and then rises again from the grave as another vampire.
0: Well, prior to Dracula, were there stories about vampires spreading throughout the world?
1: There were stories of vampires. I mean, even in, as I mentioned, you know, Varney and Carmilla, even in English language, in the earlier part of that century, in the 1800s, there were stories about Dracula, stories about vampires, I'm sorry, not Dracula, but other vampires. And a vampire was a kind of popular superstitious figure who was inserted into stories for a horrific effect. But none of the actual understanding of them was there, just as you're suggesting. You know, we didn't have any understanding of where they came from. Were they works of the devil? Were they in communication with dark forces? Was it a curse? You know, what was the reason why this person was no longer dead? And of course, those things changed. All of those things changed from book to book to book, or were not indicated at all. Simply this mysterious figure was introduced. And so with Dracula and then the wise Abraham Van Helsing character, the doctor who appears, who seems to know everything about the lore of the vampire, we start having rules. And of course, the novel demonstrates those rules as it's played out. So now we understand why someone becomes a vampire. We understand that the vampire is basically breeding other vampires. And it's a statement about how what this society might become if this is left unchecked. And so there's a kind of clock on this story now. There's a ticking clock, which of course makes for a very good drama. That this pestilence has to be stomped out, has to be stopped, or we're leading to the inevitable in which our society is overrun by these creatures.
0: What is it about Dracula that caught your attention?
1: It's interesting. A lot of things, of course. When I was a kid, you know, I loved the movies, and I loved even the old versions of the movies, Nosferatu and the old Dracula movie with Lugosi. But I was also very interested in the play, and I was interested in it from a kind of special effects point of view. There were some kind of great special effects artists that worked on the original one with Lugosi, and the play was famous for a couple of effects in it. And so it's a great story that every time it gets reintroduced, and I think this is part of the mystery of it, and maybe something that Bram Stoker would be surprised and thrilled to see today, is that every time this story is retold, it is retold with another little twist, and it becomes current for the society at that moment. And I think part of that are the clues that he had kind of hotwired into this story about the character, that this is the story of an outsider, that this is a story of kind of lust and sensuality, but does it in a way that you can talk about it as horror. So it's safer than those stories usually are. That it's a story of overcoming your fears. That it's a story of dealing with those things that frighten you about other people. And, you know, those things just get replayed and replayed every time the story is rewritten. So we've had, you know, multiple Draculas in every generation since it's become successful. And it's a story that really, you know, keeps going. The old play, when the play was produced, it was famous for being a terrible play when it was introduced. Even the Lugosi one was kind of greeted with groans on Broadway because it was so desperate, you know, that it was trying to scare people. But it never failed. It never failed. And when theater companies for many, many decades, when they weren't making money, they hauled out the sets and the costumes for Dracula, and they put it on stage, and boom, it was a huge success again. And it's the story that always attracts people. It's the story that always fascinates people and brings them back to the theater or brings them back to the movies. The irony is that I think Stoker, we now think Stoker wrote it deliberately as a theatrical piece. There's evidence of that. And his boss, England's greatest actor, had no interest in Dracula. Thought it was a terrible character, thought it was a terrible play.
0: Was that Henry Irving?
1: Henry Irving didn't want to play Dracula. Wasn't interested in the story, wasn't interested in Stoker's interest in it becoming a play. Henry Irving ended up, at the end of his career, turning down two parts. That if you even look at a photo of Henry Irving, you say, oh my goodness, he was perfect for this. He didn't want to play Dracula, and he didn't want to play a new character called Sherlock Holmes.
0: Huh.
1: He didn't know why anyone would be interested in that. And either of those would have made him a star again.
0: He missed out on both of them.
1: Yes.
0: Did Dracula have a mate, a girlfriend?
1: Dracula has in the book, has three mysterious brides who are in the castle who basically seduce the first victim, Jonathan Harker. But there was no other mate that's associated with him other than these mysterious vampires that are in his castle. And then there is the slightly suggestive thing that ritual that he's putting Mina Harker through, which is that he's gradually turning her into a vampire. And of course, in that involves a sensual appeal to making her drink his blood. And slowly she becomes more and more like a vampire. And that's the tension of the movie, is that there's again a clock ticking that she's about to become fully a vampire unless this is stopped.
0: In the book, do they eventually get Dracula?
1: Oh yeah. It's George, it's like every one of those movies, you know. He's always ends up with a stake through his heart or the equivalent. And then of course in the next movie, he gets to come back again, because we found out through a loophole that it didn't really happen. The funny thing about it is that after Stoker was meticulous about explaining the rules of what it took to destroy a vampire, he ends the novel by kind of violating all of that. You know, he does it sort of his own way at the end. And the characters converge just outside of Dracula's castle as he's running back to the castle and ended up killing him. And strangely, it isn't with a stake through his heart in the novel, even though we're told that that's what has to happen. But they managed to effectively kill him. And there's some debate as to why Stoker ended up violating his own rules at the end of the novel.
0: What would Anne Rice say about Bram Stoker?
1: Oh, I think she would have given him an awful lot of credit. I think she would have given him an awful lot of credit, and I think he would have been stunned. And if he could appreciate the modern sensibilities, he would have been stunned at what she did with these characters, the beginnings of these characters.
0: Jim, when we come back, I want to talk a little bit about your work, Magic, and then we'll take some phone calls on Coast to Coast AM with Jim Steinmeier.
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5: Negotiating a pause. I'm Sue Guzman, Fox News. President Trump spoke with Israeli Prime Minister Benjamin Netanyahu over the phone Monday. Says both sides have agreed to hold off on their attacks against one another. We have more from Fox's Lucas Tomlinson.
6: President Trump has long insisted there is no deadline for a deal with Iran. Iran has long demanded the ceasefire include Lebanon, where its proxy Hezbollah is based. In a post on Truth Social, Trump writes he had a productive call with Israeli Prime Minister Benjamin Netanyahu, and a very good call with Hezbollah. And they agreed that all shooting will stop, that Israel will not attack them, and they will not attack Israel. For his part, Prime Minister Netanyahu writes, I spoke with President Trump and told him that if Hezbollah does not cease attacking our cities and citizens, Israel will attack terror targets in Beirut.
5: Russia attacking Ukraine's capital Kyiv early Tuesday with a barrage of missiles and drones. At least 11 people are dead. Others are trapped. 58 at least were injured. The White House issuing a warning Monday that ICE operations will not be deterred following violent clashes outside the Delaney Hall Detention Center in Newark. More from Fox's Steve Harrigan.
7: The plan by the governor was to try to set up a safety zone for peaceful democratic protests. Instead, the protesters took those metal barricades and attacked the police officers with them. Police responded with tear gas and flashbang grenades. Finally, in the end, it was only officers on horseback that managed to take control of the street once again. More than a dozen arrests made. Some of those arrested, police say, had weapons on them, and some coming from as far away as Portland, Oregon, here to protest. 9 p.m. curfew in effect now for the first time in 11 days. It may be working. Hundreds of officers march off. Several hundred demonstrators.
5: A Utah judge ruling a key hearing for Tyler Robinson, the man accused of killing Charlie Kirk last September, will be public. America's listening to Fox News.
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1: And our special guest, Jim Steinmeier. 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

0: And welcome back, George Norrie, along with Jim Steinmeier. Jim, why are so many people fascinated with magic?
1: It's a really old performing art, and it's hung on in many different forms over the years, and it survives the different styles and different performance styles. And I think it's a function of being able to accommodate different styles, different performers, different generations of performers, and always appeal to an audience. So, you know, it's one of those great things that's never quite in style and never out of style, and it survives. As soon as there's another great magician to captivate an audience, you know, it finds a new audience instantly.
0: What are some of the favorite illusions you've created?
1: Oh, I had a chance to work with, some really great performers, individual magicians, you know, like Doug Henning and Ricky Jay and David Copperfield. But I'd also say I've been able to do things for Broadway shows, you know, for Aladdin and for Beauty and the Beast, which is just now doing another tour, a national tour, those effects that are woven into the story. And those are always interesting because those are completely different, the way that they play and the way that those are made to appeal to the audience and the way that they're worked into the show. So they're always interesting experiences. Each one is a challenge, and you're working with actors or performers, and you know it's a little bit of fantasy and also a little bit of trickery, and they all become magicians to some extent because they have to mystify the audience as part of that, playing that role, is that they're creating a wonderful effect and they're mystified by it at the same time.
0: What is it about the human mind, Jim, that allows it to be tricked?
1: Well, you know, it's so interesting. It's very interesting. We keep saying, you know, magicians, we always say, oh, you know, we're experts in deception. But I'm not so sure that really, you know, what a magician does is any more deceptive than what a film director does or what a novelist does or what if you want to say, a used car salesman does or, you know, or even a politician. Not all of those are reputable in the same way, but all those things are creating fantasies for people and doing it in a way that's captivating enough that we are fooling ourselves. We're given a license to fool ourselves into believing it. And I think that's the charm of all of those. You know, the directors and novelists have learned that what they focus on is they focus on the truth of the situation. They wrap their stories with enough truth, as we were talking about Dracula. They give you enough clues that you interpret it. You're giving yourself a license to interpret it as a true story, because there's so much about human nature, so much about realism in it, that you're actively going to take part in that fantasy. And I think really that magicians do that as well. They might not get credit for it the same way, but those little performances, whether it's just a card trick or whether it's some spectacular illusion, those are all things filled with interesting reminders of the truth that are taking you through that fantasy and letting you become part of it.
0: Does it bring us back to the days we were kids?
1: Oh, I think so. I think so because we saw all those things as magical in that time. And of course, as kids, we're always given the license to imagine those things as fantasies. That's part of childhood, and that's one of the things we bemoan as adults. And of course, that's one of the things that we all talk about when we're in the middle of a really effective film, or we're reading an evocative novel, or I would say, when we see a great magician. You suddenly are right in the middle of that fantasy, and you're given an opportunity to imagine something, play a part in it, and instantly becomes part of something bigger than you are and more amazing than you had anticipated.
0: Was it Houdini who made some elephants disappear?
1: He did. And you know what, George, you're right. That's a trivia thing, but you got it. He made some elephants disappear. He did it more than once. That isn't, they don't talk about that very much. He did it with an elephant named Jenny at the New York Hippodrome, which was the largest theater east of the Mississippi at that time, enormous theater in New York. And it had to have things on it, like a disappearing elephant. And Houdini did that in 1918. And then a few years later, in 1922, he did it again with a slightly smaller elephant to publicize one of his films. He made an elephant disappear. He was the first magician to do that. This year is the 100th anniversary of 1926 when Houdini died. So this will be the celebration. This will be the centennial recognizing Houdini's death, which was in 1926.
0: You ready for some calls?
1: You bet.
0: Let's line them up. Let's go to Robert in New York to get us started east of the Rockies. Hello, Robert.
2: Good morning, gentlemen. Fascinating conversation. I'd like to ask your guest specifically, Bram Stoker was influenced by many sources. I'm sure some of them were vampire tales, as in the Russian Brailukas, apparently, who are in creatures who flapped around with wings and were sinister. How much was he influenced by two people from history? One, obviously, Vlad the Impaler, because I believe the name Dracula means son of the dragon, and the other, Elizabeth Báthory, the Hungarian sinister countess who, it is said, lured dozens of girls to her castle and had them killed so that she could bathe in their blood.
1: So, yes. We were, as I mentioned earlier, we were all slightly steered astray with the story of Dracul, the Wallachian count. And I say that because the authors who discovered that and who told that story in the 1970s, you're exactly right in describing that count, Dracul and Dracula, which meaning the father and son of the devil or of the dragon, who had a notorious reputation as a murderer and as a warlord. Bram Stoker absolutely had access to the name. He picked the name and he used the name. And what we found out later was that he had almost no access to the history about that man. So it was really fortuitous. It was a kind of lucky break that the name he picked was tied so closely to a character with that reputation. Of course, it was a character that he noted, he had seen described as of the devil or of the dragon. So he knew that there was a notorious connotation with this name. But the amazing thing about Dracula is that we can see his notes. They're preserved in a museum in Philadelphia. And it's a gradual series of notes as he's building up this story. And there are dates assigned to these notes. And so we can see where and when certain things enter this story.

0: Right up until the end, when suddenly the name Dracula appears, and he gets it from a historical account naming these counts, and then puts it in. And it was historians of a later generation that started describing the actual crimes and the accusations of these men. I don't think he had any access to the story of the woman who bathed in blood. I've read that, and I have to go back and check. I think there was no, he didn't research that. He did almost all his research either having dinner in London. I know that sounds ridiculous to say that, but he had a number of really amazing adventurers and diplomats and travelers came through the theater and were guests at the theater. And we know who those people were and who he was talking to. And the other place he did his research, which will surprise everyone, was in Whitby. Whitby is a seaside resort north of London. It's up in Yorkshire. Part of Dracula is set in Whitby. And Stoker did a lot of his writing for this book in Whitby, used the local color and described it, and also used the local library. And researchers went back and found the books in the Whitby library that he had used to tell the story of Transylvania.
1: Apparently, she was never accused, but 650 women died at her hands.
0: That's a pretty notable story.
1: Did Bram Stoker invent Dracula, or was it already out there?
0: No, he really invented it. The closest you can say is that name and that mysterious count who later we found the historical record of. But that count was not accused of being a vampire. There was nothing that direct to it. Stoker was the one who created the character of Dracula, created the rules of the game, this particular plot with this group of adventurers seeking him out to kill him, and then set it in London and set it in modern times. The other thing that I think people would be surprised at about the novel is how modern it is. Now, it was published in 1897, but he makes a big point about the story being modern. Dracula wants to come to London to be part of a big metropolis. He longs to be in the middle of people. He longs to be in a big city. And the story is told using all sorts of amazing modern inventions. The people who are taking notes about the story do it with a typewriter. They do it with shorthand. They do it with telegraphy. And they do it with a Kodak camera. They take photographs and record things like the properties he's staying in with a Kodak camera. And so the novel is filled with modern inventions. And he's constantly discussing how modern technology is being used to wipe out this vampire.
1: Was Stoker weird?
0: So I think that the amazing part about this is that his friends would tell you, no. That was the thing that amazed everybody. Stoker was, he was, trained and worked early in his career as a civil service clerk. His job as the acting manager was really about arranging schedules and budgets and, scripts and, hiring people and signing people. And he did all of the kind of dirty work around a creative, team of professionals. And he was admired for his efficiency. So he was known as being the practical guy in all settings. Very much a kind of brotherly fellow, very gallant with the ladies, a good dancer, very polite, rather quiet, wonderful Irishman who was admired by London society, but always standing behind Henry Irving, always serving him. So when this story came out and this kind of amazing, horrific villain who was created of whole cloth and was like nothing that anyone had ever read before, a fair amount of London society looked around and went, I'm sorry, Bram Stoker wrote this story? Are you talking about Bram Stoker? Because he was, again, the person standing behind Henry Irving and the one looking through the memorandum books and telling him when the next train was leaving for the tour. So that is a little bit of the mystery is how he put all of this together.
1: Was he a genius, Jim?

0: He was certainly a genius at what he did and what his work was. His other books, no book comes close to this. He wrote a number of potboilers, and he did write one book. I'll find it here. The Jewel of the Seven Stars, which inspired some later mummy movies. Although the story wasn't strictly about mummies, it was about reincarnation of an Egyptian princess, which was a potboiler, which again made it kind of into the literature. But his other books didn't compare. None of the books compared in terms of this. They were all very functional, kind of sensational potboiler adventure stories, and nothing came close to Dracula. So, was he a genius? Again, people scratched their heads around him. They were mystified as to how this creation came from this man.
1: Next up, let's go to Iasius in Maui, Hawaii, east west of the Rockies. Hi, Iasius.
2: Hi. Hey, before I forget, happy birthday in a couple days.
1: Thank you.
2: But anyways, you're the best, man. But anyways, I've always been intrigued with the story of Dracula. I think it'll live on forever. But anyways, one of the most intriguing things to me is his inability to cast a reflection. Does that have to do with his having no life or light, or does that have something to do with time existence?
0: There's a really interesting story. That is completely something that was formalized by Bram Stoker. That is rooted completely in the Dracula novel. Now, there were stories, there were superstitions from Middle Europe that sometimes evil people didn't cast proper reflections, or evil people couldn't be seen properly. There was a kind of myth, a vague myth and superstition about this. But Stoker was the man, and he did it through this character, Van Helsing, who basically says, here's what we know. If you look at him in a mirror, you won't see him. In fact, in an early draft, Stoker had a portrait artist as a character in his early notes for the book, not in the draft, but before he started writing it. And that portrait artist was in the story, presumably because he was engaged to paint a portrait of Dracula, and he couldn't do it, because the portrait never showed up on the canvas. So you can see that Stoker was playing with this myth from his very, very early notes. And even though the aspect of the portrait didn't end up in the final book, that whole story about the mirror started and was formalized in Dracula and became one of the rules about Dracula and became one of the rules about vampires in general. Before that, that was not a rule, and that was not part of the mythology.
1: Did the victims of Dracula live forever?
0: They live as vampires forever. So it is a kind of pestilence. It's eternity, but it's eternity of living off of others and living a life of, I mean, what I'll say is living a life of debauchery and sin and crime and deviltry. You're living with the wrong side of God at that point. So it's eternity, and yet it's a curse.
1: And who would you say today might be one of the best writers on Dracula? Anne Rice?
0: Oh, that's a really good question. You know, every generation, you know, brings others into it. And Stoker has a great niece? Dacre, who has been writing, you know, Dracula stories and vampire stories. And, that it's interesting that, you know, as soon as these stories get modernized for a new generation, they find the aspects of it that appeal in a new and different way. So, you know, the people who are outcasts, the people who are discriminated against, because that's ultimately what's happening to Dracula. Dracula is the strangest part about the book is Dracula might be the hero of the book. And I say that, you know, literary types might tell you that, because there's something called a Byronic hero. We've all seen these stories with Byronic heroes. A Byronic hero is a man or woman who's out of time and out of place. someone who has their own sensibility and is right in their own time and right in their own place, but is now struggling to make their way in another world, in a difficult situation where they no longer fit in. And of course, that's exactly what's happening with Dracula. It's got that level of undead, but he is the hero who is struggling to make his way in a different place in a different time.
1: A year ago, we had Dracula Stoker on the program. He is the great-grandnephew.
0: Great-grandnephew. Okay, that's it.
1: Bram Stoker. Fascinating, yes. Huh? We'll be back in a moment with more Final Calls with Jim Steinmeier right here on Coast to Coast AM.
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0: Taking on the left? Sometimes that's a two-man job. Clay Travis and Buck Sexton.
1: The minute the Democrats have the House, the Senate, and the presidency again, they will put in place all sorts of far left-wing policies. They're just going to do it.
2: Democrats have been seething with rage.
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0: Clay and Buck, noon to 3.
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4: Fox News, I'm Ted Lindner. President Trump reacting after a wave of high-profile artists withdrew from Freedom 250's Great American State Fair. Fox's Alexandria Huff with more.
5: Freedom 250 announced President Trump will personally kick off this historic celebration. Then the president pushed the idea of canceling performances altogether, stating, "We should have a giant Make America Great Again rally for 250 instead of having overpriced singers."
4: Martina McBride and Poison frontman Bret Michaels among those who canceled. Russia's attacked Ukraine's capital with a barrage of missiles and drones overnight, killing at least 11 people and trapping many others. Over 50 people have been injured. And the Kilauea volcano in Hawaii erupting again. The summit slowly began to ooze lava over the weekend, the 48th time it's erupted. The eruption has produced plumes of smoke reaching 24,000 feet above sea level. 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
9: 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I'm Jim Oberweiss, and I approve this message, paid for by Oberweiss for Congress.
10: 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All good. We are Southwest Florida's 92.5 Fox News. Right. 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

0: And welcome back, George Norrie, along with Jim Steinmeier. Jim, in your book, Magic, 1400 to 1950s, what kind of magic was available in the 1400s?
1: You know, the suspicion for many, many years in books were, you know, is that that was confused with the work of the devil. You know, those people were tortured as witches. And in fact, it's not quite that simple, or the story shouldn't be told quite that simply. There's always been magicians, meaning tricksters, meaning people who appeal to the audience because the audience knows that they're putting one over on them and they're being entertained. And so what I would say is in the 1400s, you would see people, not in the church, of course, but outside the church and the town square, and they were performing for coins and they were performing to draw a crowd. Maybe they sold some kind of patent medicine, but they were performing sleight of hand tricks, and they were performing just like there were jugglers right next to them and puppeteers right next to them in fairgrounds and on street corners and in town squares. And they were itinerant performers who gathered audiences the way a lot of those variety acts started.
0: Did they have carnies in those days?
1: I think they had something close to it. All of that was formalized, you know, I think, centuries later when, you know, that was all gathered together in a carnival with rides and with attractions and all those things. But the basis of those performers was exactly that. And, you know, the juggler that you'd see in a carnival, the sword swallower, again, an amazing thing. The magician, those were all part of the same set of skills that you might see on those street corners.
0: And you said Orson Welles was a magician. I did not know that.
1: He was. He was a magician. He was a boyhood magician early in his life, and he used magic all through his career. He used it on Broadway in shows. He used it during World War II. He performed a show for the troops called the Mercury Wonder Show, which was an elaborate magic show that he took around to camps, and he did in a tent here in Hollywood for servicemen. And then a lot of his personal appearances all the way through to the end of his life were him performing magic and working as a magician. He always had a love for magic, and he always realized that was part of the entertainment that he could bring people.
0: When he did War of the Worlds.
1: Yeah.
0: Was he a magician then?
1: He kind of was. I had a chance to talk to him about that. And yeah, I mean, they absolutely knew that, that what that was a bit of chicanery, that was a trick. I mean, his story was, the people that worked with him on it, that they knew it wasn't a very good script. It was first scripted as something much closer to a drama. And, it wasn't a very good script. It was kind of sensationalistic. And so they pushed the boat out, and they decided to make it as much as they could like it was a real event happening on the radio. And of course, that's what hoodwinked America, because they tuned into it in the middle and it sounded like a radio broadcast of the Martians arriving.
0: Scared the living daylights out of people.
1: I had a chance to read the letters that he got from people about that. They're all in a file, all of the complaint letters of people, you know, saying that, that, you know, they ruined their car trying to drive out, or they were, you know, one man sent him a note and said, "You owe me," I think it was 75 cents for an alarm clock that broke when I jumped out of bed. So yeah, he took it on the chin for that, but that was one of the first great, you know, media scandals, because it used the media in a way to deceive people.
0: Let's go to the phones. Let's go to Rich in California. Rich, you're up with us. Go ahead.
2: Yes, thank you. I was just curious. You mentioned that the writer Stoker was raised in Dublin, like Oscar Wilde. Now, were not both of them Protestants? Is that correct?
1: No. I don't think so.
2: I know Wilde was a Protestant. I know that for sure.
1: Yeah. They were not only raised in Dublin, they were contemporaries and they were friends. They were childhood friends. And then they both went to London around the same time and they became literary friends. And Stoker's wife woman named Florence, was first engaged to Oscar Wilde in Dublin. And the engagement was called off, and then she married Bram Stoker. So there was a very strong connection. And then, of course, you know, Oscar Wilde was a figure, you know, not only a literary figure, but he was a figure of the theater because he was writing very popular plays at that time. And so he knew Stoker, he knew the Stokers, the couple, very well, and they socialized, and he was a constant guest at the theater and was a fan of Henry Irving's, and especially Ellen Terry, who was Henry Irving's leading lady. So it was a very tight little circle, and Dublin and that Irish community and that Irish sensibility was very influential at that time in the arts.
0: It says that Bram Stoker was raised a Protestant, but was a lifelong member of the Church of Ireland.
1: Right.
0: But was fascinated with the Catholic mysticism.
1: I think that's right. He always had a kind of fondness and a sensibility about that for Catholicism. And I think there were elements of his family that was from.
0: Next up, Robin in Denver. Take it away, Robin.
3: Hi there. Hi, George.
0: Hi,
3: Jim.
1: Good.
3: I am loving this show. Jim, are you familiar with Cruden Bay, Scotland?
1: Oh, yes.
3: Yeah, because that when you mentioned that he was writing his early portions of the book on holiday, he did it in Cruden Bay at the Kilmarnock Arms Hotel.
1: I think his favorite spot to write, the family says, was Cruden Bay.
3: Yes.
1: And Whitby was a substitute for that, and he set part of Dracula in Whitby, so that was convenient. But yes, they were big fans of Cruden Bay.
3: Yeah, and then from Cruden Bay, it's about a 15-minute hike to Slane's Castle. And
1: oh, yeah.
3: That was also big inspiration for him, because in the book it talks about an octagonal room, and that's at Slane's Castle.
1: That's interesting. That would make sense. Yep, absolutely, because yes. he would have been there several times before that. Yes?
3: Yes. And also, if you go to the Kilmarnock Arms, mm-hmm. Martin and Lucy, who own the hotel, actually have all the guest books since the hotel's inception. And you can go in and you can see where Bram Stoker signed in with his brother and nephew. And
1: yeah,
3: every
1: right.
3: year they do an annual event celebrating it.
1: Oh, that's great. I didn't realize that was still a thing. That's fantastic. That's great to know. His brother was knighted. Henry Irving was the first actor who was knighted. And that happened when Bram Stoker was working with him. And that same day, his brother Thornley Stoker was knighted. His brother was a surgeon, and for his work in surgery, which was very important and groundbreaking, he was given a knighthood.
0: Next up, Cornelius in Louisiana, who's been accused of being a vampire. Hello, Corny.
4: Hey there, George and Jim. Boy, hi. I know. George, do you know you have the most amazing guests and callers like Robin? I just don't know where they come from, and then you give us information, too. Jim, I was just talking to Tommy about Anne Rice, and he was telling me that Anne Rice was interviewed on Coast to Coast. And I missed that show, but I want to talk to you with alien disclosure and all this stuff where you see where these aliens pick up cows and take blood, and some humans, they take blood and stuff too. Are they maybe the new vampires of the age? And one more thing I want to bring up, George, we need to pray for JC in Arizona. He's got pancreatic cancer and he's getting weaker and weaker. So we need to pray for JC. And I used to watch Blackula and Scream, Blackula Scream. So do you have any ideas about that? And thank you, George and Jim.
1: Hey, thanks. Well, it's very interesting because what you say about, you know, aliens and the interest in that and those stories, those are very close to the same sensibilities of why people were attracted by and keep variations of these vampire stories. That they recognize that what this is about using other human beings, coming from somewhere else, which makes those people outsiders and means that their sensibilities aren't the same, and casts them as villains in our culture and is in our group. So it's a really interesting analogy, because I think what you're saying is exactly right. I think we're always finding the new vampire story. We're always finding whether we're interpreting fact in that way, or whether we're fictionalizing it, or how we interpret those, we're using those elements and reassembling them to tell a modern story. And I think in that is the genius of Bram Stoker, was in putting this together with a number of personalities and people that he knew in the 1890s. He hit upon the formula that would take it for centuries forward.
0: But he never got credit for the genius that he was.
1: He really didn't. He got credit for writing, you know, the most interesting book of his career, and then he went back to the drudgery of the theater. And he never lived to see, he never even lived to see it on stage. He saw what they used to do was they used to do a copyright performance of it in those days. In order to register the copyright of it as a play, they would have to stage a play for it. And so they hurriedly assembled, by cutting bits of the novel apart and pasting it together, and they put up some scenery in the theater. They hurriedly assembled one morning a production of Dracula, which was done for, 10 people who wandered in off the street and some people from the theater, so that they could say, we've registered this as a play so that we can develop it, in case they wanted to obtain that copyright. So Bram Stoker stood in the theater and watched Dracula, a terrible, terrible production of it. I mean, just really cut out of the book. Saw it recited on stage, and Henry Irving watched a little bit of it and said, this is dreadful. That was what his boss thought of it. And that was the end of it. That was the future of Dracula as seen by Bram Stoker during his lifetime. So he never got to see it go anywhere.
0: What's interesting is Dracula came out in 1897. Mary Shelley wrote Frankenstein in 1818.
1: Yes.
0: Way back. Wow.
1: I know. And it's very interesting because, again, Dracula works very hard to incorporate modern inventions into it and tell the story of a modern Victorian, meaning an interest in technology, modern Victorian age, with the telephone and telegraph and typewriter and how they're all using these inventions. And by contrast, Frankenstein is an ancient story because it starts in the beginning of that Victorian age, pre-Victorian age, and its level of science is completely different.
0: Next up, let's go to Brian, truck driving in Massachusetts. Hey, Brian, go ahead.
5: Hey, Mr. Norrie, thank you for your chutzpah. I mean, you are just so inspirational, and it's beyond. And Jim, I've been writing notes like for an hour. You are so inspirational tonight, and you really, you improve the quality of our lives. And thank you for Mr. Norrie and Coast to Coast for being here. I will bring up just one question. I was going to tell you that I see daily weirdness at truck stops all the time. And pause
1: sure.
5: it. The new Frankenstein exists right here. just to narrow things down and get right to it, I'm just so grateful because, without this show, I'll tell you what, it's just hard to, it's just hard to get by. But what do you think of the whole series of The Underworld? And how they took the vampire and, Frankenstein-type series, and what do you think of that? And I'll just keep listening. Thank you.
0: Okay, thank you.
1: We've gotten really a sign of modern culture is our ability to reprocess stories over and over again reintroduce a story to a new audience. So I think that, Dracula has hit that kind of perfectly. It all started kind of in the 50s when we started doing, teenage vampires and teenage, monsters. And all of those things were now retold and refitted specifically to the audience. And I think you're going to see that pretty consistently, because not only is that a fashion, and it has been a fashion for decades, but it works perfectly with these stories. Those elements, those things that make it intriguing, the kind of trying to understand this character, the character that brings danger into a setting, but at the same time is trying to establish his own way in it. All of those are really rich. And of course, what happens is that people find new analogies to society all the time with that. You know, the vampire story, you know, has been used for analogies for many, many other subjects now.
0: It's a great story indeed. Jim, come back again. Jim Steinmeier talking about magic and Bram Stoker. For Dan Galante, Tom Danheiser, Sue Trikas, Lex Lonehood, Sean Latasseur, Alec Fernandez, Stephanie Smith, Tim Banal, George Knapp, and Richard Serrett, I'm George Norrie, somewhere out there on Coast to Coast AM. We'll see you on our next edition. Until then, be safe, everyone.

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1: Oh, yeah?
0: Well, it's just that you've talked about your Chapman so much.
1: And?
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0: Yeah, they made everything so easy.
1: Who's your Chapman?
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10: Hoping for a deal. I'm Ted Lindner, Fox News. President Trump once again insists talks are ongoing with Iran. He's posted the two sides are moving at a rapid pace despite exchanging strikes. Tehran is also criticizing Israel and their incursions into Lebanon, targeting Hezbollah militants. The latest from Fox's Jennifer Griffin.
11: President Trump indicated that even if Iran and U.S. negotiators stopped talking for a while, he did not think that that would mean that the U.S. would go back to dropping bombs right away. He was asked if he had heard reports that Iran is suspending talks with the U.S. Iran's leaders indicated they are halting talks due to Israel's expanded military operations in Lebanon and Gaza, where the IDF has now taken over an old crusader fort 9 miles inside Lebanon, and Israeli Prime Minister Benjamin Netanyahu has ordered the Israeli military, which now controls 60% of Gaza, to take 70%.
10: Meantime, at least 11 people are dead in Ukraine after a massive Russian bombardment. Fox's Jonathan Savage.
12: Explosions boomed across Ukraine through the night and into the dawn. According to the Ukrainian Air Force, Russia unleashed 73 missiles and more than 650 drones. The main targets included Ukraine's capital, Kyiv, and cities including Dnipro, Kharkiv, and Zaporizhia. Among the 63 people injured in Kyiv were 3 children with residential buildings hit. 140,000 people left without power. Ukraine expected this. President Volodymyr Zelensky had warned of a renewed Russian assault and urged people to be cautious during air raid alerts. Jonathan Savage, Fox News.
10: And the Kilauea volcano in Hawaii erupting again. The summit slowly began to ooze lava over the weekend. The 48th time it's erupted, the eruption has produced plumes of smoke reaching 24,000 feet above sea level. 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
10: Tuesday, June 2nd, 2026. I'm Jessica Rosenthal. It's primary day in multiple states, including California, where a former reality star now wants to be the next mayor of Los Angeles.
13: He's learned a lot about L.A., and he's learned about a lot more than the politics and the policies that led to the destruction of our town.
14: I'm Dave Anthony. Former First Lady Jill Biden has a new memoir from her time in the White House. And it's making some Democrats, even former staffers, uneasy.
15: This has done her more harm than good to her credibility, which was questionable after the campaign they led to sort of gaslight and cover the president's inability to be a candidate, essentially.
16: And I'm David Marcus. I've got the final word on the Fox News Rundown.
10: He was a star on the reality show The Hills, and nearly two decades later, a wildfire destroyed his home in Pacific Palisades, prompting him to run for mayor of Los Angeles. And while it's been an issues-driven campaign, the incumbent mayor, Karen Bass, has made an issue of Pratt's past.
17: A reality TV villain? Really? How did that work for us on a national level?
10: Pratt's heard that line of criticism throughout the campaign.
18: A lot of people say, oh, he doesn't have any experience, but we all have the experience living in this city. We know what needs to be changed. And as a city, we will change it together.
10: For all the lack of political experience, he has certainly had some memorable campaign moments, like when he told mayoral candidate Councilwoman Nithya Raman this during the NBC4 Telemundo 52 debate on May 6th.
19: Councilwoman Raman's plan for treatment first, I will go below the Harbor Freeway tomorrow with her, and we can find some of these people she's going to offer treatment for. She's going to get stabbed in the neck. These people do not want a bed. They want fentanyl or super meth.
10: Bass has downplayed Pratt's plans.
20: I think that he doesn't know the issues. He's operating out of anger. And what our city needs is to move forward.
10: Bass says there's been a drop in street homelessness during her time as mayor. But the other really big topic so far has been wildfire response. Pratt announced he was running for mayor January 7th of this year, 1 year after a wildfire burned up thousands of homes and businesses in the coastal LA town of Pacific Palisades, including his and his parents' homes.
3: I've looked at my kids and my wife. I've looked at my family and my neighbors, and I have realized that the city I love is being managed into the ground by people who don't have the courage to actually lead.
10: Before he announced he was running, he had been summarizing documents and reports about the fire and the city response to his Instagram followers, and since then has used AI to make a number of his viral campaign videos.
13: I really felt that he was the most effective messenger of all the people who were affected by the Palisades fire.
10: Kennedy is the host of the Kennedy Saves the World podcast.
13: Either people like him who lost their homes or people like me whose homes were damaged but can't get any help from insurance companies. And he was the one who was going around just showing the scope of the damage, because it's really hard to get across if you're not on the ground, if you don't actually see it in person. And the first time I went to the Palisades in February after the fire, I couldn't believe what I was seeing. And it was almost like my brain couldn't register it. And he was registering it. You know, he was going to these burned out lots and, you know, showing block after block after block and the total traumatic decimation of that community. And, you know, people move to places like Pacific Palisades because there is a sense of community. It does feel safe. You get to know your neighbors. You can send your kids to public school. And to have all of that taken away so unfairly, a lot of people were scared and they just assumed that the media would stop paying attention and politicians would just gloss over it. And he was one of those people who would not let them escape accountability. And he just kept pushing and pushing. And, you know, the answers and conclusions that he came to were so painful. And he was so shocked, and he was so shocked on behalf of his family and the community, that, you know, he really felt he had no choice. And, you know, that's why he threw his hat in the ring on the 1 year anniversary of the Palisades fire. And a lot of people wrote him off in that moment, but I saw the reaction of the crowd, of my friends and neighbors who had lost everything, and they were cheering for him. And, you know, to his credit, he's learned a lot about LA, and he's learned about a lot more than the politics and the policies that led to the destruction of our town.
10: He actually also goes through, like, the written reports, the content that's been generated from the city and the county about what has happened, and and tells people, like a reporter would, about what he's finding. When you hear this discussion about him not having enough political experience to be mayor, what do you make of that? How much should that matter?
13: Well, look at the political experience someone like Kamala Harris has, or Gavin Newsom. Like, they're career politicians, and they have failed utterly, and they have failed the state. But, you know, there's this assumption within California Democrat politics that if you're there long enough, you continue to progress up the ladder. And these politicians are unchallenged and unempathetic because they're really more concerned with their own ambition. And California, on a much larger scale than other states, because it is so big, because it is so prominent, and, you know, they feel that as they go up the ladder, it's a springboard to national politics. And, you know, you lose so much in the process. So people like that, like someone like Karen Bass, who is a career politician, and, you know, she has been in Congress, and she was assembly speaker in California, and she has failed as mayor. And like she said last week, you know, when she was a kid, there were no homeless people on the street. She's not running for mayor. She is the mayor. So she has had four failed years where crime and homelessness, it's not just the perception. It is the malignant reality that, you know, these are problems that she is incapable of tackling. And I don't think that she has the spine to really implement the policies that would make some of this stuff better. Because what they're doing now, it doesn't get to the root causes of things like homelessness, of drug addiction, of mental health issues, and underserved combat veterans in her community that are just essentially thrown away on the street.
10: What do you make, though, of her insisting that her Inside Safe program, she says that there has been a reduction.
13: There's been a minor reduction in street homelessness, but you have to realize that in Los Angeles, there is a much greater percentage of street homeless people than anywhere else in the country. You know, you might have 30 to 40% of homeless people in various other cities, street homeless. In Los Angeles, it's like 70%. So a minor nominal reduction in that number isn't really a reduction at all. It, you know, the point is it should never have gotten to that point in the first place. But it's because of policies like hers that, you know, people are not inside safe. And the average cost of building a home for, you know, someone who is homeless is like $650,000. Meanwhile, you have the middle class in Los Angeles that, you know, they don't have their homes paid for. You know, they don't have college paid for their kids. They don't get to skirt around the massive gas taxes and sales taxes and property taxes and all that other stuff. And it creates economic immobility. You know, they will never get to ascend the economic ladder the way she has ascended the political ladder. And there's something about that that is patently unfair.
10: What do you make of Spencer Pratt's solutions here? Because if, as a reporter, I've spoken multiple times to homeless people, LAPD, and the conversation when you talk to people on the ground, it really is about drugs. It has always been about drugs and trauma and self-medication and this idea that, you know, a lot of people don't want to go into a room or a shelter. They do want to stay on the street. When he talks about his solutions here, that this is a drug problem. Do you agree?
13: I do agree with that. And I do agree that decriminalizing drugs doesn't really solve the issue of drug addiction. And that's what we have to focus on as a society. Because if you're going to talk about drug addiction, you have to talk about treatment. You have to talk about getting people actual treatment and having, you know, enforcement and drug courts. And yeah, that sucks, but that's something that progressives don't like. And I would put Karen Bass, even though Nithya Raman says that, you know, she's not progressive enough, she's still a lot more progressive than most Democrats in the country. And why would there be a proliferation? And I remember doing a fly along with the LA County Sheriff's Department for Fox Business and seeing some of these homeless encampments. And they're like, well, we cleared that one out a couple weeks ago. And now that is popping up over here. And they say there's a direct correlation between drug decriminalization and, you know, the number of people who now have access to drugs because they're not being prosecuted. And I'm not saying that drugs should be illegal, but part of legalizing drugs is having an enforcement mechanism for drug treatment. And they refuse to do that. And that is such an important aspect if you want to have a truly functioning society. And they don't want that. They want the homeless industrial complex to proliferate in Southern California, in particular Los Angeles, because it is a cottage industry. And it is a way of funneling money to your cronies to just look big.

0: reaching so many people. Of course, there are NGOs. Of course, there are Good Samaritans who are truly trying to help those most in need. But it's also a magnet for corrupt people gaming the system and using their political connections to do it.
1: With regards to the fire, in this mayor's race, it seems like we've learned the city let people down on a number of fronts, right? From hydrant water pressure to reservoir access to the fire department's initial response. But I think you and I both know there are several areas in LA that could go up in flames. The hills in Encino. There are so many places that are just covered in chaparral and low-lying brush. What does the next mayor, whoever it is, need to do here?
0: Stop scapegoating and absconding with money for climate change. Like, that's not going to do anything. You have to go in and use that money to actually clear the brush, because these boom and bust water cycles, you know, when you have a La Nina cycle and you have tons and tons of precipitation, that means the vegetation is going to grow. And then when you have a drought cycle, all of that vegetation dies. And if you don't clear it out, that is fuel for wildfires. The Palisades wasn't a wildfire. It was arson. And, right. You know, and for Jimmy Kimmel to say, you know, Spencer Pratt doesn't even believe in climate change. Does he believe in arson? Because that's what took his home and his parents' home and everything that his family knew and loved. And, you know, every scrap of memory from his childhood and his kids' childhood, like, that's all gone. And that had nothing to do with climate change. But, you know, again, that's another complex that has enriched entire industries that don't really have to do anything. They just have to seem like they care. And you do so much more damage that way, as opposed to having a pragmatic approach where you will go in and you will cull some of the foliage that is just a disaster waiting to happen.
1: Kennedy, thank you so much for your time.
0: Thanks, Jess.

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Well, now, there's a place where you can

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0: I'm Jim Schwartzel. For too long, Washington has been run by career politicians who know how to talk, hold hearings, and make headlines. 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I do. I was born and raised right here in Southwest Florida. I've spent my career building businesses, creating jobs, meeting payroll, and when times got hard, I made tough decisions. 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
10: I'm Elizabeth MacDonald, and this is the Fox Business Report.
11: Wall Street ending the opening day of June on an upswing. The Dow rising 46, S&P gaining 20, NASDAQ climbing 114. All three indexes closing Monday in record territory. However, Michael Lee of Michael Lee Strategy says he's not optimistic on prices immediately returning to pre-Iran conflict levels, even if there's a quick resolution.
12: I think the worst inflation prints are probably ahead of us, even if the Straits open today. So just keep that in mind for investors, but it doesn't seem to be affecting stocks in any way, shape, or form.
11: Wall Street big winners Monday include MongoDB, Arm Holdings, and MGM Resorts. Dollar General, Palo Alto Networks, and Ulta Beauty scheduled to release their quarterly earnings Tuesday. Also on tap for Tuesday, the job openings and labor turnover survey from the Bureau of Labor Statistics, a key economic indicator. And that's your Fox Business Report. I'm Laura Cantor, invested in you.

0: This is the Fox News Rundown.
1: It's titled View from the East Wing, a memoir, a new book out today from former First Lady Jill Biden. And to many Democrats, it's reopening a 2024 wound with a lot of focus on the June debate that year when President Biden had a bad night going head to head with then former President Trump.
2: With the COVID, dealing with everything we have to do with, look, if we finally beat Medicare.
1: Well, that performance put a bigger emphasis on what President Biden's critics had called a cognitive decline. On CBS Sunday Morning, former First Lady Jill Biden was asked about it.
3: I wasn't horrified, I was frightened, because I had never, ever seen Joe like that. Before or since? Never.
4: Or since?
3: Yes.
4: Or You've since? Never seen him like
3: never.
4: That?
3: Never. No.
4: What happened?
3: I don't know what happened. I mean, as I watched it, I thought, oh my God, he's having a stroke. And it scared me to death.
1: She also says right after that debate, the president walked off stage and said to her, I really messed up. And she says she told him, yes, you did. But that's not what the former First Lady said publicly. This is her at a post-debate event later that night.
3: Joe, you did such a great job. You answered every question. You knew all the facts.
1: Well, the First Lady says now she had to lift him up and support him at the time. Weeks later, of course, President Biden ended his run for re-election and Vice President Harris took over as the Democratic nominee and lost, giving us the second Trump presidency.
5: I don't know whether they anticipated there would be this level, this intensity of criticism.
1: Michael LaRosa is a former chief spokesman for former First Lady Jill Biden and her ex-press secretary, now a partner at Ballard Partners. He was also a special assistant to President Biden.
5: Not just from Democrats, members of Congress, rank and file Democrats, just pundits like me, but also former staff who worked for them. Like myself, but you're seeing a lot of blind quotes that are pretty damning from former staff who were there when I wasn't towards the end. And I think some of that has been pretty surprising.
1: A lot of this is about the debate performance and about the president's decline, cognitive decline. And a lot of Republicans made a lot of it during the campaign and certainly after he left the White House. It's the way she's talked about how she feared he was having a stroke, a medical emergency on the stage as she watched that debate. I think that just made people surprised.
5: Yeah, I agree. It surprised me. And from what I can tell you, just based on my relationship with them and the things that we talked about when I was there, I imagine what they're trying to do with this interview and this book tour, what hopefully they set out to do was to try to change the tape in people's minds, change the perception that she was in fact concerned at the time, that she felt the way everybody at home felt, concerned and scared. The problem with that in trying to change the tape, first of all, you can't do it 2 years later after minds are kind of settled and made up and the reality has set in. But she owned the tape. She was the first voice and the first face of the campaign's response that night several times. And she maintained that he was just fine. So that makes it very hard for them now to change the tape. Instead, they're kind of scrambling the tape. And my concern, I look at this as somebody who cares about Dr. Biden. You know, I love Dr. Biden genuinely. I do, and her husband and the family. But this has done her more harm than good to her credibility, which was questionable after the campaign they led to sort of gaslight and cover the president's inability to be a candidate, essentially.
1: Yeah, and one of the other things that's getting the attention is that she's going that level saying, I was worried. But then she is saying that not before or not since that debate has she seen him in decline. And people don't believe that.
5: No, it's a little too convenient, right? And that's part of what makes her look or come across a little bit disingenuous. And It's almost like they're trying to be a little too cute by half, which doesn't surprise me. That is their MO. That is sort of how they've always approached transparency and privacy and relationship with the media or communication to the public. So that doesn't surprise me. I never thought it was a good strategy for them to have those instincts. In fact, I actively tried to fight against those instincts because those instincts have not led them to anything good. It has not led them to any positive outcome or public opinion that is favorable to them. And they keep making the same mistakes over and over again. Had she even said what she said on CBS right after the debate, oh my God, I thought he was having a stroke. Of course I was concerned. If she had said that and gave a very human response and a response that the rest of the country could relate to, like any other concerned spouse, they might have been able to get some benefit of the doubt that that was a strange moment. The problem, Dave, was that they spent a year being evasive and hiding him from the media, from the public, not engaging with the press, not engaging with reporters, turning down town halls and Sunday shows and layup of interviews like the pre-Super Bowl interview. They disengaged and they were trying to run out the clock. And so that debate wasn't a concern for Democrats. It was the affirmation of we've got a big problem.
1: When you were working with the Bidens up until you left in 2022, did you see any changes over the 3-year time you were working and with President Biden and his demeanor and the way he could process things?
5: It's a totally fair question because I was sort of this outsider on the inside who came in late to their, you know, overall 50 years in public service in 2019. And the thing is, for me, I only knew him as an older man,
1: right,
5: as an older gentleman.
1: Personally,
5: so,
1: I mean, right, working with him. You only worked
5: correct.
1: With him. Right, right, right.
5: Correct. Being in and out of the house. I mean, he was always fine from what I mean, he had his Spotify playlist. I never had doubts about the sharpness in front of me or like his abilities or thinking on his feet. That never struck me. But again, I also left in the end of 2022 and came in 2019. So my window was a little different. And from all the reporting that's out there, it was, you know, 2023 and 2024 where things started to get a little bit more serious when it came to his health. That's when they started making so many public accommodations to him that we could all see in public.
1: Yeah, I mean, there were all these like screenshots of a note card that would be very specific. Walk here, go there.
5: Yeah.
1: I mean,
5: and I'll be honest with you, the note card thing was always the case. I mean, he was doing teleprompters for fundraisers, and so was she. And I don't know how they were able to. I don't know why Democratic donors thought that was okay for so long, but it was accepted. So
1: everything was scripted, always, even down to everything for them.
5: Always. And that was a problem, not for me, but it was a blind spot that I recognized very early on, that there was very little trust in from this the people around the Bidens in their own principles, because everything was stage managed or choreographed. Every movement was planned and discussed ahead of time. They made lives more difficult for themselves, but they didn't do the Bidens any favors by overly scripting and rehearsing them.
1: You know, there were a lot of people during the Biden administration who thought that the president was just doing, other people were doing, leading him down to things. He had the auto pen. He wasn't involved in a lot of things, and people just did things and he just went along with it. Do you believe that?
5: I didn't believe that, Dave, until I started to question some of that, my own confidence that that wasn't true, until I saw the list of people and the types of people that he pardoned, the violent offenders from death row that he gave clemency to.
1: Right at the end.
5: Correct. Right at the end. Even Governor Shapiro and Senator Blumenthal said, man, did they drop the ball? They really got it wrong. That's been the only time that I've been really concerned that maybe he didn't know who the hell he was pardoning, because these are literally the monsters of society that did not strike me coming from, I did not expect to come from the guy who wrote the crime bill, who expanded the death penalty for federal agents who were murdered, or the guy who wrote the Violence Against Women Act, authored it. Didn't sound right to me. So I'm always kind of now wondering, like, did he know the kind of people he gave mercy to at the end? Because didn't sound like the Joe Biden that I went to work for.
1: Okay. Well, certainly he did know one of the Bartons, and that was his son, Hunter. His son.
5: Yeah. And you know what? I'll be completely honest with you, from having gone through a lot of that personal stuff with the Bidens, I don't blame them for the Hunter Biden pardon. I think we can all agree that no one was going to leave Hunter Biden alone. However, I would say the precedent of giving pardons preemptively, we've now lost sort of the moral high ground as a party. We won't be able to really have much to say about President Trump when he does that as well. Because we opened the door, we won't be able to really fault President Trump for, pushing it wide open when he does, which everybody expects him to do.
1: A lot of Democrats are just upset that this is the timing. Here we are. We're in the middle of the midterms. The primaries are here. Some big races are coming, and they want to win Congress back in November. And now we're talking about 2024 again with Joe Biden and the debate and all that. Do you think that this, what we're dealing with now in early June, carries all that way to November?
5: Probably not. I know at the moment, on the week after the DNC autopsy, and I use that in air quotes because it was not really an autopsy, but the discussions and the fallout from that, none of this has been good. None of this is making Democrats happy. I mean, I think the Republicans now have a lot more to work with in their arsenal to force Democratic candidates on the record and put them in awkward situations, like forcing them to respond how they feel about the Bidens or that time, which maybe they wouldn't have otherwise have done. So I think in that regard, like it has created more weaponry for Republicans to use against Democrats, but I don't know if it's going to make a huge impact. We'll see when the president decides to put his book out, because that's going to be coming soon as well.
1: Well, the book from former First Lady Jill Biden is titled View from the East Wing, a memoir. It's out today. Michael LaRosa is a former chief spokesman and press secretary for the former First Lady and former special assistant to President Biden, now a partner at Ballard Partners. Michael, thank you so much for joining us.
5: You're welcome. Anytime.

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12: Fox News, I'm Sue Guzman. President Trump says Israel and Hezbollah have agreed to dial back fighting.
13: In a post on Truth Social, Trump writes he had a productive call with Israeli Prime Minister Benjamin Netanyahu and a very good call with Hezbollah. And they agreed that all shooting will stop, that Israel will not attack them, and they will not attack Israel.
12: Fox's Lucas Tomlinson, a last ceasefire between Israel and Hezbollah was agreed to in April. Brooklyn man who threatened to kill an ICE agent and their family now facing federal charges. Borders our Tom Homan tells Fox's Hannity the Justice Department has a zero-tolerance policy for violence.
14: One of our officers got bitten. Another officer got severely injured. I mean, they were attacking our ICE officers because the local and the state law enforcement wouldn't even respond to help us. Now, we got state and local doing their job.
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1: A pair of blockbuster trades taking place in the NFL on Monday. The Cleveland Browns have traded two-time defensive player of the year Myles Garrett to the Los Angeles Rams in exchange for Pro Bowl edge rusher Jared Verse and three future draft picks. Garrett recorded 23 sacks last year, setting a new single-season NFL record. And the Philadelphia Eagles have sent wide receiver A.J. Brown to the New England Patriots in exchange for two future draft selections. The three-time Pro Bowler will reunite with his old head coach, Mike Vrabel. That's your sports on the Fox News Rundown. Tony Genualdo, Fox News.
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3: Reggie Miller was a famous flopper. Reggie Miller did flop all the time. So, of course, he would defend Shea Gilgeous-Alexander, or SGA, as we're going to call him. Now, Reggie, and I'm going to get into why I agree with Reggie. Reggie says the narrative is because of, quote, podcasters. It's overblown by podcasters and not based in reality. No, it's not. No, it has nothing to do with podcasters. See, one of the great things about being a human being is that we can see. If your eyes, like mine, have gone bad, particularly my right eye, you wear glasses. And guess what? You can see. Has nothing to do with some mealy-mouthed little douchebag podcaster on ESPN or anywhere else. It has to do with the fact that we all can see. For Outkicks, don't at me. I'm Dan Dockich, and this is Fox News Rundown.
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8: The world learned this week that Graham Plattner, the main Democrat all but set to win his party's Senate primary next month, has been sexting up to 12 women in the past few years while married. For Plattner, this just added to his Cadillac mountain of scandals. You're likely familiar with the fact that the so-called oyster farmer has a Nazi tattoo that he covered up only after lying about knowing its meaning. He also has a long history of off-color Reddit posts, including remarks blaming women for being raped. What was most telling about these sordid new sexting revelations wasn't that it exposed Plattner as a creep, but we already knew that. It was that the leak came from a fellow Democrat. The party may be starting to realize that they have created a Marxist monster that they cannot control. Over the past several days, there started to be what looks like an effort by establishment Democrats to tank Socialist Plattner's campaign, even though his Democratic opponent, Governor Janet Mills, has dropped out and polls show the bearded blowhard leading incumbent Senator Susan Collins in the general election. We've known for some time now that Plattner is not exactly the poster child for impulse control, so why now? Why did a Democratic insider who had worked for him suddenly reveal secrets that Plattner's wife had originally flagged to the campaign? One hint is that this opposition research drop, or in this case, same team research drop, came just days after Representative Jake Auchincloss, Democrat of Massachusetts, called Plattner's shenanigans, including the Third Reich, Inc., disqualifying. While Auchincloss eventually walked it back a bit, saying that beating Collins and winning the Senate is a priority, this was quite an attack for what looked like a settled primary. Of course, Maverick Pennsylvania Democratic Senator John Fetterman has been warning of Plattner's unfitness for office for months. On Saturday, he told me of the new scandal in very millennial style, quote, P. Hustle got his Swalwell on sending sexually explicit texts to a dozen women as a newlywed. Fetterman wrote, adding, quote, "There's never a slow comms day for question hound Democrats." Question hound is the iconic meme in which a dog sits in a cafe on fire saying, "This is fine." Plattner's backers in the party are circling their wagons around the guy. They say the leaking aide committed a terrible act of betrayal and, with a straight face, suggest Plattner is the victim in all of this. There's two problems with this. One is that voters don't care about internal campaign disputes. Nobody watches that much C-SPAN. The second is that this time, after Democratic Socialists have swallowed so much of the party, the establishment seems set to strike back. Lines are being drawn in the battle for the soul of the party of Jefferson and Jackson. This week, emerging party star Representative Ro Khanna of California will campaign with Plattner, and so far he's standing by his man, despite the latest allegations and near certainty of more dropping shoes to come. Plattner will also have the support of communist podcaster Hassan Piker, who increasingly is the leading spokesman for the party. Make no mistake, the communists are just a cycle or two from completely controlling the Democratic Party, if they don't already. This is bad news for our nation, but sadly, this last-minute effort by the establishment to derail Plattner, well, it seems doomed. This is David Marcus, Fox News digital columnist and author of Charade, The COVID Lies That Crushed the Nation.
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14: The polls are just opening now in New Jersey. I'm Dave Anthony, Fox News, where four Republicans are vying for the chance to challenge Democratic Senator Cory Booker in November. New Jersey, one of six states with primaries today.
15: Moving to Iowa now, where State Representative Josh Turek and State Senator Zach Walls are competing in the Democratic primary for the U.S. Senate seat being vacated by incumbent Republican Joni Ernst. Republicans have largely rallied behind U.S. Representative Ashley Hinson. President Trump posted on Truth Social, "I know Ashley well, and she is a winner."
14: That's Fox's Alex Hogan. The president also made other endorsements with contests also in Montana, New Mexico, and South Dakota, and California. He's backing Republican Steve Hilton for governor. Hilton tells Fox,
16: "We have the highest taxes in the country in California, and we get the worst results."
14: There are numerous candidates on the ballot. The top two in the voting, regardless of party, go to a runoff. That's the same in Los Angeles, where Mayor Karen Bass is facing challengers, including Spencer Pratt. The president suggests the U.S. and Iran could work out a deal within a week. Iran's threatened to stop talking unless Israel stops attacking Hezbollah in Lebanon.
17: The president says he had a very productive call with Israeli Prime Minister Benjamin Netanyahu and that no Israeli troops will go to Beirut. Israel's government ordered strikes in Beirut's suburbs Monday, a day after ground forces reached deeper into the country than at any point in the last 26 years. To representatives, President Trump says he also had a very good call with Hezbollah and says the militant group agreed that all shooting will stop.
14: That's Fox's Jared Halpern. Russia launched another barrage at Ukraine, killing at least 16 people. Seven people are dead in a murder-suicide in Iowa, all from the same family.
18: Police called to a home in Muscatine, about 50 miles southeast of Cedar Rapids. They say when they got there, they found the first four people fatally shot. They then say they tracked 52-year-old Ryan Willis McFarland to a trail where he took his own life as officers closed in. Two other relatives were later found shot to death at another location.
14: That's Sue Guzman. 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
0: First, fair everywhere. This is a Wink traffic update.
19: Heads up, drivers, were tracking a crash this morning on I-75 northbound near mile marker 156, just south of the Tucker's Grade exit. This was a single vehicle crash that caught fire. The flames have since been tamed and the fire is out, but first responders remain on scene as they continue to investigate. If you're heading north through Charlotte County, use caution as you approach the area and watch for emergency crews along the roadside. Keeping Southwest Florida on the move, I'm Maria Regina Mendoza with Wink Traffic.
0: First fair everywhere. This is a Wink weather update.
20: Good Monday morning, everyone. We are seeing more clouds in that sky with some stray showers right along the coast throughout that morning commute. Most of us are starting off nice and dry, and that's going to be the trend throughout the entire day. Only a few very small showers along the coast at first, and then those few storms build farther inland later on this afternoon and into the evening. Highs today top out on the hot side and back in the lower 90s. We are tracking more rain in the forecast midweek. We have that forecast today on Wink News. I'm Wink News Weather Authority meteorologist Zach Malott.
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2: Good morning. Welcome to another edition of Daybreak on this Tuesday, June 2nd, 2026. I'm your host, Jason Jones, along with producer Rob. Rob, good morning. Welcome, buddy. How are you doing today?
3: I'm good. How are you?
2: You good? Jason? You have a good day?
3: Yeah, it was productive, actually. As soon as I got out of here and finished all my business here at the studio, I had the whole afternoon to get caught up on some client work. So that was a great opportunity for me.
2: I really feel like the energy is turning around at the house, and I just feel like there's something that is going to turn the corner, and everything is going to be great. It was a busy day. You know, I didn't tell the world yesterday, but I'll say it today. I've said it now twice on this show that I've had a refrigerator that just stopped working from the halfway up. And then it died, and I went and got a new one. And then right when I got home with it, you remember this story. If you don't, I'm refreshing you. I brought it home, got it all the way to the house in the back of a pickup truck, get ready to unload it, and my refrigerator's working. I took it back to Home Depot, returned it. It happened again, but we pulled it out, and before I could even think about it, it came back to life again. Now I install, like, fans and things into this whole area of the cabinetry to make sure that it's fully vented. I mean, I put some effort into this thing. And then about 2 days ago, it started doing it again. I know you can relate, right? These are things that happen to all of us. And so I just, to hell with it, and ordered a fridge. It'll be here Friday. And my wife was like, well, what are we going to do now? I was like, I think I'll be back to life in like 12 hours. This morning, as I was preparing the show, back to life. So garage fridge, here you come, and new fridge into the house. I can't deal with it anymore. It's one of those things that's like, all right, I tried to deal with it. But that was my day, along with a lot of driving back and forth across the area, meeting with people. At the same time, there was a story that happened at 4 a.m. on Sunday morning when a box truck overturned on southbound I-75 near Pine Ridge Road, exiting Collier County. This truck overturns. What happens is it started to veer off the road. It overturned, trying to get back onto the road. A 25-year-old former active duty Marine from Naples was driving his BMW, saw the scene, pulled over. His name was Jonathan Garcia Arias, and Jonathan would didn't just stand there. He went back to the truck driver, even asked him about flares and safety triangles, and to warn other drivers. And that was his Marine Corps training coming into action there. And then a 2023 Tesla came through and struck the underside of the overturned truck. And Jonathan later died at the hospital. Two young passengers that were in the Tesla, 18 and 19-year-olds from Naples, also pronounced dead on the scene. Two others were injured inside the Tesla. The truck driver and the two in the Tesla are recovering at the hospital. Florida Highway Patrol still investigating this crash. Two things. Jonathan didn't just sit there. He immediately jumped into action. He didn't do what society has been constantly doing, pulling out their phones, documenting something for likes, trying to get that like. And then, listen, I'm not busting out on technology. The phone is a tool, fantastic, but not a replacement for the courage and the responsibility to be a good human and go out there and make sure that someone hasn't passed away, but safety first always. And this was a 4 a.m. And tragedy hit. And tragic doesn't even describe when you take out a 25-year-old Marine Corps veteran and an 18 and 19-year-old who not one of them have even really started to live their life. And for Jonathan, he was able to survive an enlistment and being in the military only to come home and still die a hero. This story points out what the military will instill in somebody, and I felt like it was only right to pay respect to Jonathan and also to those 18 and 19-year-old. I'm very curious that, you know, my GMC Acadia will stop on a dime if I'm approaching something that's unsafe, and I would assume that the Tesla has the same thing, but I wasn't there. I don't know what happened, and I don't know the situation, and I really do. My thoughts and prayers go out to everyone who lost a life during this. But Jonathan didn't go out anything less than a hero. He went out there to try to save a life, and in that process, he lost his own, and that's what heroes do sometimes. And it's a tragic accident. And when you hear this tie back into him being a veteran, it just kind of even hits more home than just thinking about a 25, 18, and 19-year-old losing their lives. This 18 and 19-year-old, I mean, like, they haven't even experienced anything. They haven't even been able to legally buy a first beer, and their lives have ended because of a tragic accident on I-75. It's one that I personally feel the pain that those parents are going through right now on both ends of that. And his sister, would, he said he was, you know, Jonathan Garcia Arias, 25, a former active Marine who lost his life in this accident on Sunday. His sister said he was funny, kind, and always willing to help, even on that Sunday morning when he jumped out and was willing to help. I tie this back into my own military experience. And I know there's some times in life where you feel like, you know, that things are just not going right or something like that. And for me, it was very young, and I felt like I was going in the right wrong direction. And the military saved me. It taught me work ethic. It taught me responsibility. It taught me accountability, more importantly than anything else. And I think when you learn those three things, it elevates you mentally and physically and even emotionally across any kind of situation. I think that's what happened here. Jonathan, the things that he was taught in the Marine Corps, that core value of the Marine Corps, the honor, the courage, the commitment, that's what took over at that time of need and in that tragic moment. So once again, my thoughts and prayers go out to his family and the two that lost their lives. It is a tragic, tragic accident. We've got a massive show lined up today, and we're going to be talking a lot about quite a few things. We're going to be in studio here. We're going to sit down one-on-one with Collier County Commissioner, District 4 candidate Dan Zagorak, and he is competing against Dan Kowal, the Battle of the Dans in the Collier County Commission race. We'll be talking to him coming up at 8 o'clock, and the reason we're going to be talking to them is because that race will be decided on August 18th, so we'll kick off that interview and get with them. Also, Zach Malak from Wink News will be joining us today as we'll get into hurricane season and what hurricane season is, how to prepare. Maybe you're new to Southwest Florida. Maybe you just want to tell your story or hear what the season's going to be like. What are the names this year? Is there Hurricane Robert or Hurricane Jason rolling through yet?
3: I don't think this year either of our names are on the list. We'll have to ask Zach Malak about that.
2: Have you ever been on the list, Rob?
3: I don't know. Not in my lifetime. I don't think so. And if I have, there's never been a storm named after
2: me. My wife, Hurricane Sarah, was on there last year, and it was without an H, too. So it was perfect. It lined right up, yeah. I think it was last year. Maybe the year before. They all kind of run together.
3: Let's not forget Trey's team. You know, Hurricane Ian and Hurricane Katrina were both horrible, devastating storms.
2: Wow.
3: So both of them have...
2: I hope there's not a Hurricane Trey this year. If so, I'm moving. I'm leaving. I'm leaving today. But if you want to know more about that, coming up 7:35, Zach Mallock will sit down with us today and discuss it. Political threats are now running rampant, even more locally, as Byron Donalds had a threat against his life, resulted in an arrest of a Port Charlotte man. That story next. 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
3: This is Daybreak on 92.5 Fox News. I'm your host, Jason Jones, along with producer Rob on this Tuesday morning, June 2nd. 20 minutes after 6 o'clock, Dominic M. Ambrosia, a 30-year-old out of Port Charlotte, was arrested on May 27th and charged with written threats to kill or injure and failure of a convicted felon to register. He posted on X after Representative Donalds, your gubernatorial candidate, posted that he was endorsed by Trump. And then Dominic Ambrosia of Port Charlotte decided to post these exact words: "I'm going to kill him. Thanks, Mr. President." Other posts used racial slurs against black people and said he didn't want Donalds as governor. Plus, a wow claims that he killed Jesus and murdered the Virgin Mary. The U.S. Capitol Police flagged the post. Charlotte County Sheriff's Office immediately went to, ready for this, his travel trailer, where they searched his travel trailer parked behind a property in Port Charlotte. And arrested him, and he is now still in the Charlotte County Jail being held on no bond. His prior record: aggravated stalking in 2025 when he threatened to shoot a neighbor's dog and damage property. He served 300 days. He got out in April 2026, and within a couple of months decided that he wanted to go ahead and threaten to kill Congressman Byron Donalds. And by the way, a side note, he was offered mental health meds in jail, and he's like, "I'm not ill. I don't need that. I don't need that. I'm not ill. I'm not crazy. I killed Jesus."
4: Bro, you're slinging death threats.
3: Right.
4: There's something there that's a screw
3: right.
4: loose.
3: You know, we could get into the mental health argument, Rob. We could get into the political violence that started to that has ramped up so bad in the past, 18 months. But the question I want to ask is, should gubernatorial candidates be giving security? Because I know that Byron has upped his security since political violence goes on, but I don't think it's being floated by the state of Florida. I think that's being paid for by his campaign, and thank you that it is, because we have to keep these people safe. But what about other candidates are out there that may run that don't have the money to provide security and possibly could have a threat against their life? I think once you're qualified and one of the candidates running past August 18th, in my opinion, I think it's time to step up and give them security. And they may get it. I don't know. I don't think that they do, but they may get it, and I think they should.
4: I would expect any serious candidate has a war chest that they probably would be able to engage some security, just like Byron does. Like, Byron right. has private security. But not everybody is going to need a high level of security. But you're talking powerful figures like Ron DeSantis or Byron Donalds right. that are in the spotlight.
3: But you can't give it to the high profile and be like, "You're running for governor, but you're not really high profile enough.
4: We
3: can't give it to you."
4: Then you can ask the question, well,
3: loser.
4: Has anybody threatened your life lately? I mean, what's really distressing about this to me is just now it's just Republican on Republican threats of political violence.
3: Right,
4: it's almost like we're just descending into the lowest level of ground zero that we can. It's saddening.
3: This guy, although very mental, we've already established that. If you go into his background, we'll show that he's a registered Republican. I don't know that confirmed him. I did a quick background check on him and found that out to be. And right when you see this guy, and where did his

0: is where did he where or maybe he's just one in sheep's clothing, and or maybe the person that was researched isn't him. Could be one of many things. But when it comes down to that, that particular thing is, Rob, you're right. Like, this violence is coming from all angles, but I have to wonder, at what point do we start protecting our elected officials, and what level of do they start getting this protection? And especially candidates that are running for these high level positions. And in my honest opinion, a governor of a state is high level enough to provide, once you are the nominee for your party, to provide you with security. You know, I'm not asking for a detail to live out in front of him, but anytime he's out in public, he should have that availability.
1: Well, an elected official is different from a candidate, so we have to establish that at the beginning.
0: If you're running for president, you become
1: understand.
0: The party's candidate, you get security.
1: I get that. Right. Who pays for that? The U.S. taxpayer?
0: Yeah, absolutely.
1: Okay. So then would the Florida taxpayer be forced to front the bill for, say, eight different gubernatorial candidates that qualify?
0: Once you're the nominee, after the primary.
1: If you're the official nominee.
0: Right.
1: Okay. Then, yeah, I would think that some level of security would be fair and expected, especially since you've kind of elevated into the position of the general race. But I think that, you know, again, an elected official is different from a candidate, requires a different level of security, and different candidates require different levels of security as well, because some of them just aren't that notable or memorable.
0: And you're right, and they're not that vocal or that that active.
1: Yeah, so they're not targeted.
0: Right, right, they're not targeted. And Byron Donalds is one who has a stance, will...
1: it's a very firm stance on many things.
0: Have a conversation on any topic at any given moment and not worry about the soundbite, the sound clip, or anyone's feelings. He speaks from the heart. He always has. And that sometimes is dangerous. And it fired this mentally ill person to communicate a threat against somebody who I consider a friend and somebody whose family I adore and think what he does is great things. And so there you go. It's happening right here. And this was wild when I got this story late last night that this actually had happened and that this... this was actually kept under wraps for a few days before we actually heard about it. And that shows something.
1: Well, we know around here Byron has a lot more friends than enemies. So.
0: But this shows something. Now, if you were any other candidate besides Byron Donalds and you had somebody arrested on May 27th for making a threat against you, would it take till June 2nd to hear about it?
1: I don't know.
0: No.
1: Probably not.
0: No. They would use it as leverage for media coverage, which Byron doesn't need because his coverage is massive.
1: Yeah,
0: everyone wants
1: a lot.
0: Right. Everyone wants his opinion. And so that fact that this story just popped out and that this threat was made is wild, just to say the least. But even, I mean, what could we? I mean, we could commend the Charlotte County, the Capitol Police. We could give everybody a lot of respect for their quick action, and this not even being an option. And it just comes to prove, sometimes when you post something on the internet, you'll get a reaction, and the reaction you get might not be the one you solicited for. How about a little bit of reality check coming out of Atlanta, Georgia? We'll get into it. 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
12: Fox News, I'm CJ Papa. Primary Tuesday for 6 states, including New Jersey, where the polls are open, and in California.
13: California's governor's race candidates include Democrats Javier Becerra and Tom Steyer, and Republican Steve Hilton. All candidates there appear on a single ballot. The top two finishers, regardless of the party, move on to the November general election. And Los Angeles' mayoral race is heating up between Spencer Pratt, Nithya Raman, and Karen Bass. It's a tight race.
12: That's Fox's Alex Hogan. In that mayor's race, if one of the candidates receives more than 50% of the vote, they win the race outright, and there's no runoff in November. President Trump isn't buying a claim by Iranian state media that Tehran suspended talks with the U.S., telling ABC News a potential deal to reopen the Strait of Hormuz and extend a ceasefire could happen over the next week. Gas dropping overnight, now down 20 cents since last Tuesday. 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
15: First, fair everywhere. This is a Wink traffic update.
16: Heads up, drivers. We're tracking a crash this morning on I-75 northbound near mile marker 156, just south of the Tucker's Grade exit. This was a single vehicle crash that caught fire and the flames spread into the trees along the interstate before firefighters got it under control. The fire is now out, but first responders remain on scene as the investigation continues. The good news is we're not seeing any delays from the crash. Both northbound and southbound lanes are still moving in the 70s through that area. Keeping Southwest Florida on the move, I'm Maria Regina Mendoza with Wink Traffic.
15: First fair everywhere. This is a Wink weather update.
17: Good morning, Southwest Florida. We are off to another muggy start with morning temperatures starting off in the upper 70s and lower 80s. Deep tropical moisture continues to surge here into Southwest Florida. For today, expect a mix of clouds and sunshine with just a 20% rain chance for the afternoon. Because of that high humidity, 91 degrees will be feeling more like 101 degrees later on today. Northwesterly winds are forecast between 5 to 10 miles per hour. Heads up for tomorrow as rain chances ramp up to 70%. I'm Wink Weather Authority meteorologist Katie Waltz.
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0: Welcome back. This is Daybreak here on 92.5 Fox News. I'm your host, Jason Jones, along with producer Rob on this Tuesday morning. And as we get started, there's a viral video that has made the rounds. And it's a woman who is from Atlanta, and she has to go to the doctor because she needs medical care. And with that medical care, it requires a little bit of a drive. So she was having a mental breakdown somewhere on that drive and decided to post on X, and this is her post.
23: I'm trying to make it to the doctor. I live in Atlanta. It is a very segregated city. For me to even go to the doctor, I have to go to the white side of town. That is literally what we call it, the white side of town. I am exhausted.
0: She has to go to the white side of town. There's so many things I want to unfold here. First and foremost, Atlanta, out of any city in the entire country, is the black mecca. They've had a black mayor, I think, for, I don't know, 50 years? Since I was born, they've had a black mayor. So over 50 years, they've had a black mayor. They have more black millionaires than any other portion of the United States. They have 47% is a black population, yet you have to go to the white side of town to get a doctor.
1: It's like it's the old South.
0: Right.
1: I mean, why? I'm baffled that she's constructed this framework in her mind, this false construct that
0: victimhood.
1: She lives in, to be a victim, that
0: right.
1: She lives in a segregated town.
0: Yeah, she is ready to be the victim here in this situation when the real victim is everyone in her community and the fact that doctors haven't set up shop inside what she would call the black communities. Now, I'm sure there are predominantly black communities, predominantly Asian communities, predominantly Hispanic communities, predominantly white communities all across Atlanta. And I would ask the question to her, and especially if she was sitting right here, Rob, I would say, why do you think doctors that are black African-American doctors haven't built an office right in your own neighborhood to serve those individuals in your neighborhood? And I would wait for her answer, and it would be something that made her still the victim. But then I would respond real easily with the fact that, well, in my honest opinion, black or white, Asian, Middle Eastern, any doctor in the world would prefer a insurance or cash payment over a Medicaid payment. And in those particular parts of town that you think are low income, the doctors, no matter what color they are, aren't going to set up shop there because they don't want to chase payments. They would much prefer, not say they're not going to take them, but they have to be able to outweigh. They can't be exclusively accepting Medicaid payments and waiting for the payments to come in. And I think that has a lot to do with it. It does. There's no doubt about it. But segregated Atlanta in favor of white people is what she is saying. I don't see it that way. The Caucasian does not seem to be the predominant person running around Atlanta.
1: No, not at all. And, I mean, my goodness, Atlanta. The traffic. Have you ever driven through downtown Atlanta during rush hour? It's one of the worst places in America to be at 5 o'clock p.m.
0: I try to avoid it, and I time my road trips to be through Atlanta in the middle of the night. Every time I've ever left, it is designed to drive through Atlanta in the middle of the night.
1: Wise.
0: Because I don't even care if I have to sleep on the backside of it. I'm getting through Atlanta before I stop, and I feel that. Atlanta is wild. And by the way, I spent a whole summer in Atlanta when my stepdad was in radio there. I just felt like it was a regular city. Now, on a side note, if you want to see segregation, take your ass to Memphis.
1: Take your ass to Chicago.
0: You know, Memphis has places on Beale Street that still have on the glass, no color lines here. That is still a thing in Memphis. I have never been more racially profiled because I was a Caucasian than anywhere else in the world than when I lived in Memphis.
1: Yeah, I always hear horror stories about Memphis, and you've told us a couple of
0: your
1: stories.
0: Worst place I've ever lived.
1: Yeah, right.
0: Worst place I've... Well, no... Fresno, California, worst place I ever lived. Number two would be Memphis.
1: But
0: number three,
1: why is Fresno
0: Spokane.
1: The worst over Memphis?
0: Because it smells horrendous, and they've got like a gang called the Bulldogs, and they run the town. It's very, very vicious of a town.
1: Gotcha.
0: And they make wine. They have wine, grape, wine, gross. It's a gross town, bro. That's all. It smells bad. I don't want to live anywhere that smells bad. Fresno is a bad-smelling area.
1: Gotcha.
0: All the time. It never smells good ever in Fresno. And it's a violent town, not somewhere I actually enjoyed. And I actually walked away from a job there years ago when I first started because I was sitting in the Motel 6 watching cars get stolen out of the parking lot. And I was like, I'm going to leave because I don't want to get my car stolen.
1: I was going to say, that might be the red flag to be like, yeah, right. Maybe this isn't the right place.
0: This ain't the right town. I shouldn't be here. But when it comes to Atlanta, and this lady's statement about this is absurd. It's the most outlandish thing I've ever heard in my life. And when you think about this particular woman who's having to drive and losing her mind that she has to drive to the white side of town, man, what I wouldn't do for 10 minutes. Give me your insurance card. Let me see your insurance card. Let me find you an office closer to you. Or is it by choice? Not by necessity.
1: No, I mean, there are a lot of doctors that are concierge nowadays, so a lot of it is choice.
0: Well, this is what happens when you teach victimhood instead of victory. This young lady was raised by somebody that taught her victimhood. She was the victim. She should feel miserable for her life, not enjoy living in paradise and the fact that she has the ability to even go to a doctor. I mean, really, you have the ability to go to the doctor, live life a little bit. But instead, she's been taught to be the victim. Victimhood has been taught to her. She doesn't know victory. She doesn't know the fact that she's living in a town that has opportunity flowing from every direction.
1: For real, too. Atlanta's one of the most prosperous towns or cities.
0: Coca-Cola's based out of there. I mean,
1: Airlines is based out of there.
0: Go get a starting job at Atlanta at Coca-Cola and work your way up and be the greatest employee ever.
1: They have a massive film industry that rivals that the size of Los Angeles.
0: Right.
1: Like, much work.
0: How did
1: there.
0: You know about all those porns there? I didn't know that they filmed. I'm just kidding. They do have a lot of movies
1: they
0: and
1: do.
0: Music videos and
1: TV
0: music
1: shows.
0: Artists.
1: TV shows are shot there.
0: So much stuff comes out of Atlanta. I think Family Feud is actually somewhere out of Atlanta. I know that Steve Harvey's deal is out of Atlanta, so you know, he loves Atlanta.
1: Well, I know Tyler Perry's also up there, too, has a massive studio complex as well. So there's opportunity in Atlanta,
0: so
1: girl.
0: If you're a rich Democrat or a poor Democrat, go to Atlanta. It seems like everything we just said, we're all Democrats that live in Atlanta. Are there any Republicans that live in Atlanta?
1: I don't know about that one.
0: No.
1: I think they're outside of the city.
0: Right. Absolutely they are. I just feel for this woman who was never taught how to not be the victim. And now I grew up with people like this. I did. I grew up with people who always thought they were the victim. And it's like, you know, sometimes you have to step back and say, I'm not the victim. I'm living a pretty good life. There are people right now in our own town, in this beautiful town that has beautiful sunrises, beautiful sunsets, palm trees everywhere, beaches, seashells, great energy all around, boating, and all the excitement you can live inside what is called, quote unquote, paradise, that feel like they're a victim being here.
1: It's the Paradise Coast, even.
0: Right. I'm a victim. I'm a victim. You're a victim
1: of your own circumstance.
0: And
1: you're a victim
0: choice.
1: Of your own decisions.
0: You're right, and your
1: That's
0: own choice.
1: What the problem is. Why don't you look at yourself in the mirror and make better decisions with your life?
0: You know, Rob, I once asked you the question, as we are going to turn the corner here real quick, about Candace Owens being a clickbaiter, Tucker Carlson being a clickbaiter, and I said Megyn Kelly was also a 50-50 clickbaiter and works for the clicks, not for the party. And you said a lot of our listeners love Megyn Kelly.
1: Well, Megyn Kelly has a channel on SiriusXM Radio. So she, at first, for a while, she had a show on Patriot, which was on SiriusXM. And then I think it was just last year she was given a channel there, too. So Megyn Kelly, I think, does kind of live in the alternative format. But I wouldn't put her on the same level as Tucker Carlson or Candace Owens as far as desire for clickbait, but I can see the look on your face, and you can't wait to tell me why I'm wrong.
0: No, that's not what I'm doing at all, bro. That's not what I'm doing. That's not what I'm doing at all, Rob. So, do you know who the Hodge twins are?
1: I feel like that sounds
0: two
1: familiar. Like
0: big black guys, yes. The 1776. Yes. They rocked the hats. They you know, they were big Republicans. Well, she went on their podcast.
1: Nice.
0: And what she said, I put into the MAGA Minute. Even though it may be the opposite.
1: Let's find out together.
0: Next, right here on Daybreak, 92.5 Fox News.
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0: 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Welcome back to the show. Let's get
28: Hey, everybody. It's Caroline Levitt, press secretary for the White House. It's time for the MAGA Minute on 92.5 Fox News.
29: The problem for Trump now is that he has defined MAGA literally to those who agree with Mark Levin. If you don't agree with Mark Levin, you're not MAGA, which means you must be a neocon whose main issue is what's in the best interest of Israel. And that defines MAGA down to nothing. It's a nub. So what's that? It's not large. It's not important. It's not cool. It's not appealing to young people. It has no future.
6: much like Mark Levin himself. It's old, it's angry, and it's dying. And so those are the people who, like, the die-hard loyalists who will just feel the way Trump wants them to feel are the ones who are harassing you for saying what you think about Thomas Massie. They're entitled to their opinion, but they do not represent the Republican Party. They don't represent the right, and they definitely don't represent the future.
0: There you go. That is Megyn Kelly out there on the Hodge Twins podcast for the MAGA Minute today, saying that she thinks Mark Levin is old. What did she say? Old, angry, and dying.
1: What are you talking about?
0: This guy is by far, if you said, hey, get a constitutionalist on the phone with us right now, I said, can we get Mark? Because that would be the first person I call. The guy defends the Constitution. He recites it every day on his show, and he lives by it. I mean, when you see him, you understand that you're about to get educated. So I think that's the type of person he is. And I don't feel like anybody who's MAGA has to also, if you don't feel like Mark Levin feels, you have to, you're not MAGA. And for her to say that MAGA doesn't represent Republicans, I think there's more MAGA than there is any other section or fraction of the Republican Party. That's just my opinion. What do you think, Rob?
1: It was a blistering take, number one. It is clickbait, so I'll concede that point. I'll concede that to you, Jason. That's fair. But the other thing, too, is... This doesn't help but create more division inside the Republican Party. But I happen to, and I know not everybody likes Levin's style, but I think he's got great integrity. He's written great books, albeit you kind of got to be a whiz to understand them. But, I mean, he's been a very powerful figure in the conservative movement. I don't think we should just spit on him like so. Just because he's kind of a jerk...
0: And a constitutional nerd,
1: right?
0: Right. When you're around constitutional nerds, sometimes
1: it's tough.
0: Right. And Megyn, I've always heard her get questioned about different things with Trump. And when she in these interviews, she always says, "Well, I would vote for him again." But I'm wondering if she ever voted for him. When you can go out in the middle of this type of very important midterm and say anything against the party,
1: I don't question Megyn Kelly's loyalty to the party.
0: All right.
1: And I don't question if she's voted for Donald Trump or not. I'm pretty sure she has. Megyn Kelly has
0: been... Would she again?
1: I don't know if she would again, but...
0: Not even for mayor of New York?
1: I think Megyn Kelly... See, it's too bad, because I actually used to really love Megyn Kelly. But, I mean, she gets out there, she has a mouth, and sometimes she's entertaining, but I think that this is doing more harm than good
0: and
1: with these outsiders just kind of trying to divide the party and cause a fracture.
0: And it's from national level all the way down to local levels.
1: We wonder why we lose elections. Right. The reason Democrats win elections is because they can unify, even though half of them might hate one another, but they know how to get an election won.
0: And we give them the talking points.
1: And we're too darn proud... Hey. That we are not willing to come together as a party for a more common goal than we are just to stand in
0: our
1: own
0: goals. Oh, we will after the primaries. Oh, we will after the primaries. Everybody comes together for the primaries, but before the primaries, we are cannibals. And it happens every year during the primaries. Every election cycle during the primaries, you'll feel this cannibalistic push towards what we have going on inside the party. And you'll see it from, like I said, from the national level all the way down. If you go and watch the city commission of your choice, city council of your choice, and it's happening there. This is a lot of people pushing a narrative against the party and also saying that they're Republican.
1: Could the fact that Mark Levin is Jewish might have something to do with the hostility towards him?
0: Right. Maybe. The Florida AG breaks back into the Daybreak program. We'll discuss who he's suing next on Daybreak.
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15: There could be a deal with Iran this week.
16: I'm Dave Anthony, Fox News. That's what President Trump is saying as Iran keeps demanding an agreement has to include Israel's prime minister stopping the attacks on Hezbollah in Lebanon.
17: The president said on Truth Social, I had a conversation with Bibi Netanyahu today asking him not to go into a major raid of Beirut, Lebanon. He turned his troops around. Thank you, Bibi. I also had a conversation with representatives of the leaders of Hezbollah, and they agreed to stop shooting at Israel and its soldiers. Likewise, Israel agreed to stop shooting at them. Axios reports the call between Trump and Netanyahu was tense, saying in a piece posted yesterday, quote, summarizing Trump's remarks to Netanyahu, the U.S. official said, you're effing crazy. You'd be in prison if it weren't for me. I'm saving your A.
16: Fox's Trey Yingst also reports from Tel Aviv Hezbollah did fire rockets into Israel overnight and some Israeli strikes still in southern Lebanon. Russia bombarded Ukraine again overnight. Hundreds of drones and missiles. At least 16 civilians have been killed, including children. More than 100 others injured.
18: The main targets included Ukraine's capital, Kyiv, and cities including Dnipro, Kharkiv, and Zaporizhia. 140,000 people left without power. Ukraine expected this. President Volodymyr Zelensky had warned of a renewed Russian assault and urged people to be cautious during air raid alerts.
16: Fox's Jonathan Savage. It is primary day in six states, with contests in California getting the most attention for governor and Los Angeles mayor. Former reality TV star Spencer Pratt is among those trying to oust incumbent Mayor Karen Bass.
19: A reality TV villain? Really? How did that work for us on a national level?
16: But Pratt says,
20: I just want people to feel safe. I want families to be able to thrive in the city.
16: The top two in the contest advanced to a runoff. There are also primaries in New Jersey, New Mexico, Montana, South Dakota, and Iowa, where there was a murder-suicide. Six people from the same family shot dead in Muscatine by a relative who killed himself as police closed in. 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
30: First, fair everywhere. This is a Wink traffic update.
31: Good morning. A quick update on that crash on I-75 northbound near mile marker 156, just south of the Tucker's Grade exit. The scene has now been cleared. Earlier, a single vehicle caught fire and the flames spread into the trees along the interstate, but the crews have finished their work and traffic is moving normally again. The rest of I-75 is looking great this morning. We're not seeing any major crashes, with northbound speeds in the 70s and southbound speeds in the upper 60s. Over on US 41, traffic is also moving well northbound and southbound with no major crashes to report. Keeping Southwest Florida on the move, I'm Maria Regina Mendoza with Wink Traffic.
30: First fair everywhere. This is a Wink weather update.
32: Good Monday morning, everyone. We are seeing more clouds in that sky with some stray showers right along the coast throughout that morning commute. Most of us are starting off nice and dry, and that's going to be the trend throughout the entire day. Only a few very small showers along the coast at first, and then those few storms build farther inland later on this afternoon and into the evening. Highs today top out on the hot side and back in the lower 90s. We are tracking more rain in the forecast midweek. We have that forecast today on Wink News. I'm Wink News Weather Authority meteorologist Zach Malak.
0: Hey folks, Jason Jones from 92.5 Fox News. I gotta tell you about something that's completely changed my life at 54 years old. 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
5: Catalina Lauf, in her own words.
7: I have obviously been in politics for quite some time now, and my original inspiration, I always say, was AOC.
5: Not surprising. This is the same Catalina Lauf who ran for Congress in three different districts in Illinois.
7: I'm now running again in Illinois' 16th district. I was in Illinois' 14th previously.
5: She claimed to be conservative. 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The pro-life language, gone. Video of her shooting guns, deleted. All to please Illinois liberals. And now,
7: Catalina Lauf, I'm running for Congress in Florida's 19th district.
5: Pretending to be a conservative. But Catalina Lauf already showed us who she is. She'll say anything, run anywhere just to get elected. Catalina Lauf sold out conservatives in Illinois. She'll do the exact same in Washington.
7: My original inspiration, I always say, was AOC.
5: Catalina might as well be AOC.
8: 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Southwest Florida First is responsible for the content of this advertising.
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0: Welcome back. You're listening to Daybreak with Jason Jones along with Rob the producer. The Florida AG is suing OpenAI. Here's CBS 12 in West Palm with the story, and I'm airing it from here. Listen.
9: Florida just filed what it calls a first-in-the-nation lawsuit against OpenAI, the company behind ChatGPT, and its CEO, Sam Altman. Attorney General James Uthmeyer claims that the AI chatbot has helped people plan crimes, put children at risk, and isn't as safe as the company advertises. Now, the state points to the FSU shooter, alleging he used ChatGPT while planning the attack, asking it questions about weapons, ammunition, and where he would encounter the most people at one time. Well, now Florida wants OpenAI to pay potentially billions and is pushing for changes to how ChatGPT operates. But ultimately, this case really comes down to a bigger question. If an AI chatbot gives someone dangerous advice, who's responsible? The person asking the questions or the company that built it? What do you think?
0: Who is ultimately responsible, the company that built it or other side of it? And listen, the Florida AG has made this statement. He's out there basically suing Sam Altman and OpenAI for ignoring internal and external safety warnings, suppressing expert concerns, and aggressively marketing ChatGPT as a safe while enabling it to self-harm, violent, and addiction. They tied it into the FSU shooter who chatted with ChatGPT over 270 times to plan his attack. The USF murder suspect asked ChatGPT how to stuff a human body in a garbage bag and dump it. 16-year-old Adam Rain told ChatGPT that he was suicidal, and AI said it won't try to talk you out of it. So these are the dangers that AI has played into it. And when you have a artificial intelligence that you create as a company and as the CEO of that company, when you create this artificial intelligence that mimics intimacy, harvests data, and leads vulnerable kids to suicide and violence, you know what we would call that if it wasn't artificial intelligence? We would call that grooming. And if you are going to build a machine that grooms our children, you are ultimately responsible for said machine and its operating system. If it is giving advice on how to rob banks and 50 banks get robbed, you should not have that information readily available to everyone. And yes, there may be a personal responsibility. I can see Rob looking at me like about personal responsibility. I can see again, he's grinning from ear to ear.
1: I'm not grinning, dude. It's this. We can boil this down to one thing. Is a gun responsible when it kills somebody? No.
0: Right, but does the gun
1: the
0: suggest?
1: Gun is the tool. The gun
0: but the
1: is,
0: gun doesn't suggest that you go kill somebody.
1: But the
0: gun doesn't
1: gives us,
0: say,
1: but the
0: you
1: gun
0: know what,
1: gives
0: Rob,
1: us
0: go
1: options.
0: Shoot that guy.
1: The guns give us magazines with multiple rounds. The guns give us silencers. The guns are the tool. The person is the one pulling the trigger, taking the action. Now, I'm not saying that ChatGPT should not be held culpable. There is some ethics concerns here that we need to unpack. But the AI bot is the tool, or one of said tools. Yeah, we have to go there. It's good that A.G. Uthmeyer is taking some action on this. But, again, this is just like blaming the gun for killing the person. The chatbot's the tool. It's ultimately the guy that pulled the trigger. That's the problem.
0: I knew that was coming. 239-479-5592. I'd like to get your thoughts on this lawsuit and where do you think it lies. Now, the rebuttal to the personal responsibility, and I believe that about it being the tool like a firearm, I think what I would talk about is the fact that this a firearm, right, you can lock it and put it in a box, and it's safe from kids. And your kid doesn't have a key to it. You could have it lock on the trigger. It's safe from kids. They can't get to it.
1: Then that just comes
0: there's
1: to
0: no
1: parents.
0: There's no safeguards that are put in place by the actual creators to protect children, and it encourages them to do violence, and it tells them not to hide bodies.
1: But parents need to intervene. Part of that comes down to responsible parenting as well.
0: All right. Now, time out. When you're 18 years old, I mean, there's another side of it. So I'm really... we're going to take your phone calls on this, 239-479-5592. This is digital grooming, and that's what has happened here. They find these vulnerable children and could possibly be the new MK Ultra. Could be totally driven by AI, and no one could stop it. If you don't know what that is, that's a mind-controlling process they used back in a long time ago. Rob from Naples, good morning. Welcome to Daybreak. Your thoughts. Go ahead.
6: Jason, I couldn't agree with Rob, the producer, anymore. We can't have it both ways. Oh, it's not the gun's fault. It's the person's fault. Oh, it's not the car's fault. It's the person's fault. Oh, it's not this thing's fault. Oh, wait, AI? It's AI's fault. No, we have to. This, as much as I love Florida, don't get me wrong. I love it. I love the governor. I love what we do. I love what we stand for. But daggone, if we're going to sit there and start suing AI, what's next?
0: Well, when you have
6: where are we going with the next,
0: right? But at the same time, when you have these tools that we're calling them, and they push this. Basic narrative that you're going to go out there and harm people, and there's no kind of safeguard in there. There's nothing that notifies anybody, and I think there's a artificial intelligence makes it almost like a person and less like a tool that can give opinions, that can tell you exactly, that can give you an opinion, that could direct you to do what it wants you to do. The gun can't direct you to do what it wants you to do.
6: But you got to look at it like this. Before we had AI, we had books. there are plenty of books on how to do things. There are plenty of books out
0: the
6: there.
0: The books
6: that
0: allows
6: teach
0: you,
6: to
0: make that judgment based on what you read.
6: But that's your judgment.
0: Right.
6: It's just like AI.
0: No, AI will change the narrative.
6: No, that's not true. I use AI.
0: I do too. Everybody does.
6: It's a great thing.
0: Right. I like it too.
6: The problem you have is if you're reading something, do you believe it? That's the question you have to ask. If this person's believing it, no matter what they read, no matter what's, if I walked up to you on the street and said, hey man, I got a great way for you to go and do something. Yeah, it's a little bit illegal, but it's awesome. And I get to be friends with you. Are you going to do it?
0: All right. I got a
6: and
0: lot
6: then,
0: of, right.
6: As far as,
0: go ahead.
6: I know, but as far as the gun goes, people see guns as creating to kill things.
0: Yeah, I've never pulled out my gun and it said, hey, go hunting right now.
6: But when you buy a gun, what is it for?
0: Protection or hunting.
6: To shoot something.
0: Right.
6: Exactly.
0: Right.
6: So, there you go.
0: Right. When I open AI, I don't open AI to learn how to bury a body. I appreciate you. Thanks for calling in. I appreciate you. Thanks for calling in.
6: Great.
0: All right, Rob, good morning. You're on Daybreak. Go ahead. What's your thoughts on this?
10: Hey, good morning. Isn't it like aiding and abetting or conspiracy if it's going to teach me how to rob a bank or murder somebody?
0: I mean,
10: it'd be no difference than you and I conspiring to go shoot somebody, and we're both Bible.
0: I think the difference here is one is what's called artificial intelligence. This is a new thing. This has just came out. This is something that people are starting to learn and understand. But it has reasoning. You know what? I appreciate your phone call. We're going to continue your phone calls on this. 239-479-5592. Is it a personal responsibility or is it a tool? Is AI ultimately responsible for their actions? Your calls all coming in next on Daybreak.
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17: I'm Jim Schwartzel. I'm a businessman, not a politician. I was born and raised right here in Southwest Florida. This is where I've spent the last two decades raising my family, building businesses, and creating hundreds of jobs for our community. As the owner of 92.5 Fox News and 93.7 Trump Country Radio, I've seen firsthand how government regulation and bureaucracy hurt local businesses. And I've seen inflation and high taxes crush hardworking families and retirees. I'm a pro-gun, pro-life, and pro-Trump conservative businessman who understands the values of our community. Unfortunately, we have failed career candidates moving here from liberal states like Illinois and New York, pretending to know Southwest Florida. I'm Jim Schwartzel, and I approve this message because we deserve better.

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2: 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Our name says it all.
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4: Welcome back to Daybreak here on 92.5 Fox News. If you're just tuning in, we're talking about Florida suing Sam Altman and OpenAI, and here is the Attorney General talking about it.
5: Sam Altman and ChatGPT have chosen the AI race over the safety and security of our kids. They have chosen profit over public safety. And we're not going to stand for it here in Florida, so we will hold them accountable. Parental controls are not required for children to access ChatGPT. In fact, OpenAI advertises it will hide the conversations it has with your kids from you as parents, with no way for you to request access. In other words, despite extensive research into the harm ChatGPT causes to young minds, the child, not the parent, has control over whether or not any protections are in place.
4: Same as a tool now, still feel it. So the conversation started before this, that this is a tool like a firearm and holds no responsibility. My argument is this is artificial intelligence that is suggestive, that is grooming our children and pushing the weak minds to go do weak things. Guns don't push weak minds to go do weak things. No, go ahead, Rob. I'll let you rebuttal before I go grab the calls.
6: It is a tool.
4: Okay.
6: As I had said before, I do believe that there is some work that we need to do from a regulatory standpoint. But because AI is so new, so novel, so powerful, and so explosive, I think that we have to be careful not to overreact. Now, that's not to minimize what happened here, okay? That's not to minimize the severity of the topic that we're talking about. But what I think we need to do again is just take a step back, analyze this from a common sense lens, realize that AI is a tool very much like a firearm is, and if used the wrong way, can cause great harm. Whereas, and if it's used the right way, it can actually accelerate humanity forward. And we've seen that implemented in so many different ways. I can't even list it here.
4: Right. Like FSU shooter, chatting with ChatGPT 270 times, USF murder suspect. About learning how to stuff a human body in a garbage bag, and the 16-year-old who was talked into suicide. I mean, just some things.
6: Okay,
4: let me grab the phone calls. Frank, good morning from Cape Coral. Your thoughts. Go ahead.
7: Okay, good morning. Yeah, listen, I believe it's subliminal. I truly believe that it's bad news. Look what social media does. It influences these weak-minded people. Can you imagine AI is social media on steroids? You got a fool if he keeps hearing the same thing. Influence. They believe it to be true, and they act upon it. I think this is a disaster waiting to happen.
4: So you're for Sam Altman being sued then, right?
7: Well, I'm not so sure about that. But what I am sure about is
4: the dangers of AI. All right, there you go. I appreciate you. Thanks for calling in.
7: Absolutely.
4: All right, Lance, good morning. You're on Daybreak. What do you think, Lance?
8: Look, I think you're oversimplifying AI being a tool. Yes, it can be used as a tool. Somebody wants to look up how to bury a body, but it can be used to manipulate people. It's like you hold cult leaders responsible for manipulating and using propaganda. It can easily manipulate a weak-minded person to do things that they shouldn't do. So you have to force Altman, you know, the creators of it, to put in some type of regulation if they don't choose to do it themselves. I'm not big on suing, and I'm 100% for AI. But you got to do something to force them to look. You know, we got to quit doing this,
4: right? And you have to have some kind of safeguard. I think,
8: you have,
4: if someone is saying I'm going to go shoot up a college 270 times, at some point it needs to go, hey, what do we call it? Quality control
8: Maybe
4: department. There's
8: idea.
4: Been some wild searches from this IP address. And if you don't want that to pop up, then don't use it. That's how I kind of look at it. But I appreciate you calling in. Thanks for being on the show. Great having you.
8: Yes, sir. Thank you.
4: All right. I got JD from Naples. JD, man, hot topic we're talking about today on the show. Go ahead. What's your thoughts?

0: So my question is, who's to blame for Hollywood grooming us when we were kids? I mean, I grew up watching MacGyver and A-Team, and just about everything we've seen on TV, we tried in the backyard. We caught a little mini pull-behind trailer on fire because we made a bomb out of the light socket inside. So who was to blame for that? Hollywood, MacGyver, A-Team? I mean, we toted a whipping for it, you know what I mean? But also, my best friend's dad was over ordnance in the Navy. He taught us how to make tennis ball bombs. So,
1: where are you from? That? Where are you from? Where were you born? Where was it?
0: I was born in Clewiston, and I grew up in LaBelle. I'm in Hendry County.
1: I can hear it. I can hear it in your voice. She's like, my friend taught us how to build cherry bombs. Only in LaBelle, only out there in that part. But you're right. But if this was 2026 and we were, and those, you have those TV shows teaching it now, you know, TV shows in the 70s and 80s, much different than they are now.
0: But MacGyver, the guy that created MacGyver, you know this as well as I do, everything they did had to actually happen, actually had to work in order for them to put it on the show.
1: I didn't know that. I had no idea. I can't think of his name.
0: Fonzie created the show, but his whole idea behind it was it has to work. We're not going to put it in the show if it doesn't work.
1: All right, you're right. I appreciate it. Right, JD, I appreciate your thought on it, man. You're right. Who's going to hold them responsible from back in the day? We've got a lot of calls here. I'm going to try to take at least a couple more, man. So many calls coming in. Chuck, good morning from Punta Gorda. You want to jump here. You think it's a tool?
2: AI is definitely a tool. The internet is definitely a tool. I mean, our society has progressed because we're able to communicate better. But social media is sort of a category apart from the internet. It's, you know, all these data farms all over the country that they want to build and everything. What do you think that they're storing? They're storing our information, you know, and AI is going to get a hold of that. And, you know, we need to really put a clamp down on social media itself. It needs to be redefined somehow. We need to get together as a country and decide whether or not social media has been a plus or a minus.
1: Right.
2: And if it's been a minus, we really need to clamp down on it. This lawsuit that Florida's bringing kind of goes to that issue, but I don't think it really is asking, should we even allow social media to collect our information?
1: Right. That's a whole nother topic. A whole nother topic we could go, and that I could unfold that, but we'll have to unfold that another day. And I agree with you, Chuck. Yep. Farming our information has been an issue for many years. Jasmine, good morning. You're on the air from Fort Myers Beach. How you doing today, Jasmine?
3: Good morning. I support you, Jason. And the reason being is, okay, so why don't we have steak knives sitting everywhere where children are at? Why don't we have guns? I mean, not that I consider it a gun, but...
1: Hold that thought. Hold that thought.
3: It needs to be regulated and controlled.
1: All right. I agree. There is a lot to unpack when it comes to AI and the need for oversight. More Daybreak coming up next on 92.5 Fox News.
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9: Fox News, I'm Gianna Gelosi. It's primary day in six states today. All eyes are on California, where President Trump endorsed conservative commentator Steve Hilton for governor.
10: There are more than 60 hopefuls in the governor's race, including Hilton and fellow Republican Riverside County Sheriff Chad Bianco, and Democrats, including billionaire Tom Steyer, former Congresswoman Katie Porter, and former Health and Human Services Secretary Javier Becerra.
9: That's Fox's Kristen Goodwin. President Trump was able to de-escalate the ongoing conflicts between Israel and Hezbollah, getting on the phone with both sides. The call with the prime minister was reportedly heated.
11: Axios reports the call between Trump and Netanyahu was tense, saying in a piece posted yesterday, quote, summarizing Trump's remarks to Netanyahu, the U.S. official said, you're effing crazy. You'd be in prison if it weren't for me. I'm saving your A.
9: That is Fox's Trey Hinkst reporting from Tel Aviv. 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
12: 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This is a Wink traffic update.
13: Good morning. If you're heading out on I-75, that earlier crash near mile marker 156, just south of the Tucker's Creek exit, has been cleared. A single vehicle caught fire and the flame spread into the trees along the interstate before fire crews got it under control. The scene is now gone and traffic is moving normally through the area. Looking at the rest of I-75, we're seeing speeds in the 70s heading northbound and in the 60s heading southbound with no major crashes to report. Over on US 41, traffic is moving well northbound and southbound with no major issues either. Keeping Southwest Florida on the move, I'm Maria Regina Mendoza with Wink Traffic.
12: First fair everywhere. This is a Wink weather update.
14: Good morning, Southwest Florida. We are off to another muggy start with morning temperatures starting off in the upper 70s and lower 80s. Deep tropical moisture continues to surge here into Southwest Florida. For today, expect a mix of clouds and sunshine with just a 20% rain chance for the afternoon. Because of that high humidity, 91 degrees will be feeling more like 101 degrees later on today. Northwesterly winds are forecast between 5 to 10 miles per hour. Heads up for tomorrow as rain chances ramp up to 70%. I'm Wink Weather Authority meteorologist Katie Walls.
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1: 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I want to thank everybody for jumping in on our AI conversation, as now we're going to sit down with Wink meteorologist Zach Malak, a great friend of the show, somebody who comes in, gives us update when there's good news, bad news, and all news. And now hurricane season has officially started.
21: It has.
1: And when I started here, it was towards the end of last season. And we were just wrapping up, and I kept begging you to call it the end, and you wouldn't call it the end. I got right in the middle of it. Like, July is when I started. So.
21: Yeah.
1: It was interesting, to say the least.
21: We were far away from November 30th when you wanted the end in July. Right. But we didn't. Right. You might be the good luck charm.
1: Right.
21: We didn't have a thing in the Gulf since you sat in that chair.
1: Oof. There you go. Don't put that on me. What are you doing, Zach? You're putting that all on me right now.
21: This is what the meteorologist does. He takes the blame, hand it over, and slowly pushes it back across the desk.
1: Well, meteorologists have to figure out how to do that, because when you say it's going to be a nice day and it's not, it's all your fault. It has nothing to do with Mother Nature.
21: Yeah, kind of like Saturday. I was like, Saturday's going to be the best day to get outdoors this weekend. I knew the clouds were coming, and then like, I went to the Gulf course and was teeing off, and he had the light showers passing overhead, and the mosquitoes were crazy.
1: Right.
21: I was like, all right, maybe not the best day for
1: mosquitoes. Have been nuts lately.
21: They have been nuts.
1: You can tell that's when the rainy season really kicks in, but mosquito control usually jumps on it pretty quick here in Lee County and in Collier County as well. So
21: it's like May, June, same thing. You got skeeters, you got the rain, and then you have hurricanes.
1: Skeeters.
21: But thankfully, we don't have there's nothing to watch in the Atlantic. The tropical weather outlook from the National Hurricane Center began May 15th. So it's a graphic that we showcase on TV each and every day during hurricane season. The tropical weather outlook just shows whenever we're tracking tropical waves or disturbances. It highlights any region that we're watching for possible development, and we give it a low, medium, or high ranking. Right now, there's nothing out there. There's no waves, no tropical disturbances that will be developing anytime soon in the Atlantic, in the Gulf, in the Caribbean. We are A-okay. In the Pacific, we are watching two disturbances there. The Pacific hurricane season, totally separate list of names, totally separate list of storms, and a totally separate season. That season began officially on May 15th. The Pacific hurricane season always ramps up a little bit first before the Atlantic hurricane season ramps up.
1: Is Hurricane Rob or Hurricane Jason one of the names this year, Zach?
21: I don't think Jason, yeah. I do not think Rob, and right. There's never a Zach. They stop at X, Y, and Z. It's like they just realize that they get to W, and the National Hurricane Center goes, well, we're not going to have any. We're going to have 23 name storms. We're not going to have 26. So let's just leave off the last three letters of the alphabet. So yeah.
1: What's the first name we're going to hate more than any name? What's the first one?
21: I think that the I storm Isaias.
1: Isaias?
21: Isaias.
1: Yeah, we don't like the ice storms here, and it's funny you remember that. We've talked about Isaias. It's probably something really easy, like I-S-E-A-S or something like that, but hard to say. Isaias. Who makes these? People that are like that didn't like meteorologists.
21: I think the original list always comes from the National Hurricane Center, and then whenever a name gets retired on that list, they replace the name, and the list themselves repeats every 6 years.
1: Okay.
21: So since the list began, I can't remember what year they went to a traditional male, female, every other name list. But
1: how very
21: originally they were crafted and named after the islands they were hitting, and it most likely, you know, the Saints. So when you're having all the Saints and you're going to St. Lucia, all the big islands down there, they had them named after that originally, and then they decided to change the names to have it be more appropriate. Yes.
1: What is the outlook of this year's hurricane season? We briefly spoke about this, but since we're revisiting hurricanes, let's talk about what the outlook looks like.
21: And I think in between our last visits, we did get the official NOAA outlook, the National Oceanic and Atmospheric Administration, also calling for a below-average hurricane season.
1: Right on.
21: So NOAA, below average, Colorado State University below average by a couple storms. Average, we typically see around 13 to 14 named storms a year. Seven of those go on to become hurricanes. This year, we are forecasting less named storms and also less hurricanes, all thanks to El Nino.
1: Right, which deters storms.
21: Deters storms, it's higher wind shear, it's warmer water temperatures in the eastern Pacific, and that the higher wind shear, it's a more active southern jet stream that builds in, and that's going to really keep things from developing.
1: I want you to go back to your memory here real quick, Zach Malak from Wink News. Let's talk about it. Was it going to be a busy year or light year, the year of Ian? What was the prediction for hurricane season the year of Ian?
21: I think it was calling for an equal average season. It was going to be an average season, but we actually had, from Ian's year, we had below average activity. So Ian's year was a below average year.
1: Right.
21: So kind of keep that in mind, that even though I always joke when we do, I had a big hurricane talk at Shell Point last Friday. Amazing. They had about 150 to 200 people in the room. Shell Point, notoriously close to the coast, down there by Lighthouse Restaurant and by Sanibel. And everyone was so involved. And I was talking to them specifically about the numbers. And I go, you see the numbers on the screen calling below average, but not one number tells you where it's going to form. Just because we say below average, we can say above average.
1: Storms, not one of them come through the Gulf.
21: And every single one of them could head into the Atlantic. Right. Last year was an above average hurricane season when it came to energy outputted from storms, below average by the number of storms. And besides Melissa, one of the Category 5 that wiped Jamaica pretty badly, the rest of the storms, no matter how many Cat 4s or Cat 5s we had, stayed in the Atlantic.
1: Right.
21: And I don't think any of us, no one was going for bread and milk and going crazy down here.
1: Which brings me to my next question. What is the, if you're new to Southwest Florida, Zach, what are the things that you think you should have now and the things you should get first when you hear about a potential storm coming?
21: Yeah, two questions. The first one I'll answer, what are things you should get now? Things you should get now, definitely going to be cases of water. It may sound basic, but boy, when you need water and you get to the store and all you have is the expensive $12.99 for six bottles of water.
1: Right. Everybody's got every case.
21: God, Boss water. That's all that's left on the shelf because all the basic cheapo water is
1: gone. You're drinking out of a wine glass because you paid so much for it, right? Yes. You're like, get the wine glasses out. We're drinking Boss water.
21: Yeah. Right,
1: get the candlelight out.
21: So you do want to grab that grab that big, you know, 36 pack, whatever it is, and just store it in a closet. You know, you don't need it anywhere. Just have it on. I think that's the most important one. Other things, if you know, things that kind of cost more money, they're trying to think of, you know, those side charges for your battery, for your electronics, so you could charge your phone after your power is out. Right. Kind of the side chargers, I think, are the biggest thing. I don't think much more beyond that personally, because where am I during a storm? I'm in the building.
1: Right.
21: And I don't go home often during hurricanes. So when I think of, I prep the home, I get the home ready. I don't have kids yet, so I don't have to worry about that aspect. But when it comes to preparation, the biggest thing I've always noticed personally was food that's going to last, snacks that are going to last, high protein, so you could not have to, because you can just sit at home.
1: Right.
21: And you need energy. You got some listeners going in now. He goes, I need a case of beer. I need a couple bottles of wine. And I, because hurricane preparation.
1: Right.
21: You know.
1: Hunker down. That's what we learned here in Florida. Down. You hunker down, you turn it into a hurricane party.
21: And then, you know, what do you need right away whenever somebody's coming? I always say you want to be the first to know so you can be first to the gas station. I don't care if your tank is on 3/4 full. You better top it off.
1: Right.
21: Just top it off.
1: Right. Everyone does, too. They
21: top
1: rush
21: it off.
1: To the gas station.
21: They rush to the gas station. And that was the weirdest thing with Ian versus Irma. Is Irma, you saw the Category 5 coming, and everyone ran to the gas stations. Everyone was leaving the east coast of Florida, and everyone was leaving the state. We had over 6 million people try and leave the state of Florida because they saw it was coming. Ian, it wasn't anything yet. It was a weak wave in the Caribbean. And we're like, hey, this is going to become something. And I remember that Tuesday before it made landfall on Wednesday. There was milk. There was bread. There was gas galore. There was no one on the roads. And I went to Jamie Riggs, who's our GM now, and I said, we're in trouble. I was like, no one's going anywhere.
1: Anywhere. Because Irma jaded us. It absolutely did. It jaded us. I'm a different person now. Ian changed me. Irma jaded me. Ian changed me. See ya. But I'm coming to this building. I'm going to bring my whole family here.
21: You're coming to us live from the Blue Ridge Mountains.
1: I'm taking Jeff's office over. It's going to be my kids' playland. It'll be great. It'll be awesome. Zach, I really appreciate you coming
21: thanks, man.
1: Sitting down with us, talking about hurricane season and giving us the update whenever we can. You have a great rest of your day, man. I hope you get out. Is golf course this weekend going to be playable?
21: It is. Weather? Unfortunately, it is golf course, a punching season. They're getting it ready for all the nice months when everyone's down here. So all the superintendents are working hard on all the golf courses right now, getting them ready. I think they punch them 3 times a year. By punch, they're aerifying them, they're aerating them. They are doing everything to tear up the golf course right now. So I don't know where. I don't think I'm playing anywhere this week. Yeah.
1: Well, I appreciate you, buddy. All right, we need to get somebody for the College of Political Knowledge right now. If you'd like to win a $30 gift card to Dunkin', pick up the phone and call me, 239-479-5592. 239-479-5592. One lucky caller playing the College of Political Knowledge for the gift card and the degree next on Daybreak.
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1: On the phone with me right now is Dave Meister from Floor Meisters. Dave, welcome to the show. 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
2: Thanks, Jason. Yeah, we are remodeling the wood showroom. 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It's absolutely gorgeous, and we can make it the width, the length, the way you want it.
1: 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Is that true, Dave?
2: Yes, we did. 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You got to see it to believe it.
1: 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Thanks, Dave.
2: You bet. Thank you.
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23: Welcome to the College of Political Knowledge, where we major in facts, not feelings. And the only pronouns we care about are we the people. Classes in session on 92.5 Fox News. Right all along.
1: Joining us to play the game with us right now is Rich from Ava Maria. Rich, good morning. Welcome to Daybreak. How you doing, Rich?
24: Yeah, pretty good. Good morning. Happy Tuesday.
1: Happy Tuesday to you, Rich. You got any plans this Tuesday? What do you got going on today? Anything exciting?
24: Just living in paradise, maybe play nine holes.
1: See, everybody wants to live like you, Rich, and play a quick nine holes, right? You know, Zach Malak just got done telling us that golf courses were being punched all over, but not over in Ava Maria. I'll have to let him know that there's a spot for him at Ava Maria.
24: Yeah, come on over to the Rusty Putter.
1: All right, I'm going to let him know. I'm going to go right now into the Wink newsroom when we're done here and let him know. All right, let's play the game and see if we can get you a gift card to Dunkin', all right?
24: All right.
1: All right, here we go. What is the name of the president's helicopter?
24: Ooh. Is that Marine One?
1: Ding, you got yourself an associate's degree. Good job. I was worried about you there for a second. I thought you weren't going to get your favorite donut, which, by the way, what is your favorite donut?
24: Oh, chocolate glazed.
1: Chocolate glazed. All right, here we go. Question number two, who is the second highest leader after the governor in Florida? I'll take his title or his name.
24: Yeah, currently I think the lieutenant governor is Jay Collins.
1: There you go. You got yourself a bachelor's degree. Here we go for the master's. Who was president during the first walk on the moon?
24: Let's see, we're 69. Wait a minute. Wait. Nixon?
1: There you go. Wait. No, not yet. We got one more to go. You're jumping the gun, Rob.
5: Sorry.
1: Rob, we've had three questions. You're anxious, man. He's trying to give you. Rob just tried to give you the doctorate. He's feeling
5: I'm
1: good about it.
5: I'm distracted.
1: All right, here we go.
5: I'm sorry.
1: Number four.
24: What
1: number state was Florida when it joined the United States?
5: Come on, you got to get it now.
24: Oh, man. Okay, 13 colonies. I've seen it in print just recently, like.
1: The number.
24: 13 plus 27.
1: There you go. Give him the doctorate, bro. Give it to him. There you go. Dr. Rich is in the building with us right now. Congratulations, Dr. Rich. I'm also going to get you a $30 gift card to Dunkin. Southwest Florida runs on Dunkin, and we're going to get you all hooked up right now. All right?
24: All right. Hey, thanks very much.
1: You're very welcome, man. Go get the chocolate glazed and thank God he got it, Rob, because you were...
5: I know. I just made myself look like a
1: right,
5: fool.
1: Right. You were ready just to give it to him. You're like, yeah, doctor, let's move on. Next topic. What are we talking about? AI again? Let's get into it. Man, you know, I have to say we had a great conversation about AI, and if you missed it, don't worry. You can always catch up with it later on today when Rob, the producer, is able to throw up the podcast, which is readily available on our app or in your podcast app, wherever you may go. But if you haven't downloaded the 92.5 Fox News app, you really should. 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And personally, I use it on a regular basis and encourage you to do the same. So once again, the 92.5 Fox News app, available in your app store. So I've been saying how important local elections matter. They matter almost more than any kind of national election because it involves your tax dollars, your fees, what you pay, and how it impacts you personally as a resident. We've started to unfold some of these different races across Collier and Lee County and which races are going to be decided coming up August 18th in the primary. There will be races that are decided on August 18th. If you need a reason to go and vote on the primary and make sure you go out and vote on it, there's going to be races that are decided. And that is not a time to be lackadaisical at your polling location. Don't be the person who goes, who even elected that person? And when you realize you could have went to the polls and made a difference if you don't get informed and be an active voter. So with that being said, one of those races out of Collier County is Collier County Commission race for District 4. The incumbent, Dan Kowal, has got a Republican challenger named Daniel Zagarak. And hopefully I said his name right. We'll find out in a moment when he joins me here in the studio. And we go one-on-one with him. So if you are a Collier County resident or have any neck in the game, you want to make sure you're listening because we'll go one-on-one with him right here in the studio. We'll find out why he's running, how what he cares about, all the things that matter when it comes to your county commissioner. That one-on-one coming up next. 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
7: Hi, I'm Judge Amanda Levy Reese. Governor Ron DeSantis appointed me to the Circuit Court bench because he trusts that I am a constitutional conservative who will always uphold the law as written and never legislate from the bench.
9: And as a circuit court judge, you can trust that I will always apply the law fairly and consistently based on the Constitution. I currently preside over Unified Family Court, where I serve children and families through some of the most difficult times of their lives. I'm Amanda Levy-Reese, and as a Southwest Florida native, I understand the values of our community. I'm honored to have earned the endorsements of all five Southwest Florida sheriffs, along with our state attorney and public defender. I also have the support of business and community leaders across Southwest Florida who trust my integrity and commitment to service. I'm Amanda Levy-Reese. Being a judge is the honor of a lifetime. I'm asking for your vote to keep a constitutional conservative on the bench. Governor DeSantis trusts me, and you can too. Paid by Amanda Levy-Reese for Circuit Court Judge.
10: 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Fox News. Right all along.
11: They can vote now in Iowa. I'm Dave Anthony, Fox News. Polls just opening in one of six states holding primaries today.
12: I want a Democratic Party that wants people to make more money. I want you to be able to buy that new truck.
11: Zach Walls is facing Josh Turek in a race for Senate.
13: What we're fighting for, first and foremost, a livable wage. Affordable housing.
11: The winner likely faces Republican Congresswoman Ashley Hinson as Democrats trying to win control of Congress hope to take the seat now held by retiring Iowa GOP Senator Joni Ernst. There are also key contests in California, including for governor. Republican Steve Hilton tells Fox,
25: I really know that we can win in November, but this top two primary, it's very tricky.
26: The top two candidates, regardless of party, will advance to the general election. There are more than 60 hopefuls in the governor's race, including Hilton and fellow Republican Riverside County Sheriff Chad Bianco, and Democrats, including billionaire Tom Steyer, former Congresswoman Katie Porter, and former Health and Human Services Secretary Javier Becerra.
11: That's Fox's Kristen Goodwin. It's up to at least 18 people dead in Ukraine, more than 100 injured after a Russian missile and drone attack overnight, hitting apartment buildings and other civilian targets in Kyiv and other cities. President Trump is suggesting a possible deal to end the Iran conflict this week, but Iran keeps demanding Israel has to stop attacking Hezbollah militants in Lebanon. The president says after talking to both sides that fighting will stop, but Axios reports the Trump call with Israeli Prime Minister Netanyahu was tense.
27: Everybody hates you now. Everybody hates Israel because of this. A second source briefed on the call said Trump was pissed and at one point yelled at Netanyahu, what the F are you doing? At this moment, Israeli troops remain in southern Lebanon, and overnight there were a few sirens in northern Israel from Hezbollah rocket and drone attacks, as well as a small number of Israeli strikes in Lebanon.
11: Fox's Trey Yings back to Iowa. Seven people and one family dead in a murder-suicide.
28: They simply do not have the words. This act of evil and what it has done to our community.
11: Muscatine Police Chief Anthony Keyes. 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
30: First, fair everywhere. This is a Wink traffic update.
31: Good morning. If you're making a drive from Cape Coral into Fort Myers, traffic is moving a little slower than earlier this morning. On the Midpoint Bridge, speeds are around 26 miles per hour with about a 4-minute drive to McGregor Boulevard. Over on the Cape Coral Bridge, speeds are in the low 20s with about a 3-minute drive into Fort Myers. No crashes to report, just a steady flow of traffic heading into Fort Myers this morning. Keeping Southwest Florida on the move, I'm Maria Regina Mendoza with Wink Traffic.
30: First fair everywhere. This is a Wink weather update.
32: Good Monday morning, everyone. We are seeing more clouds in that sky with some stray showers right along the coast throughout that morning commute. Most of us are starting off nice and dry, and that's going to be the trend throughout the entire day. Only a few very small showers along the coast at first, and then those few storms build farther inland later on this afternoon and into the evening. Highs today top out on the hot side and back in the lower 90s. We are tracking more rain in the forecast midweek. We have that forecast today on Wink News. I'm Wink News Weather Authority Meteorologist Zach Malak.
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2: 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I'm Jim Oberweis, and I approve this message, paid for by Oberweis for Congress.
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4: Welcome back to Daybreak here on 92.5 Fox News. I'm your host, Jason Jones, along with Rob, the producer, and in studio with us right now, running for Collier County Commissioner in District 4, Daniel Dan and Zagarek. Is the way you say it. Am I right?
5: Yeah, Zagarek. Some people say Zagarek or, you know, other pronunciations, but Zagarek's right on the money.
4: All right, so here you are. You're in studio with us. You're running for the seat of County Commissioner District 4. Tell me real quick what you stand for as a candidate for Collier County.
5: Well, I'd like to help people as much as I can. I love people. I feel accountable toward them and responsible. Government is a great thing because it's one of the last things we can do by ourselves on our own. We can govern ourselves and do it at a local level. And that intrigues me. It always has. And as you know, I'm not a newcomer to this. I've been around government on some city councils and other committees. So, you know, it's just a good thing. And we want to pay attention to what's going on. You know, I think it's our responsibility that goes along with being good voters.
4: What was the main thing that made you want to step up and run for county commission?
5: Well, I go to meetings. I observe the county commissioners frequently, and they also broadcast it on the internet and on television. I think I can help. I think I have a good understanding of rules of order, processes and good enough processes to where we can make solid decisions.
4: You spent decades in the auto industry in Ohio as a general manager for dealerships, and you did a lot in Ohio, and we'll get more into your Ohio, your what you did in Ohio politically and things like that. But you moved here in 2021. What drew you to Collier County when you moved to Southwest Florida?
5: Well, I had been down here previously for about 10 years. I would come down on vacation and really enjoyed it and knew that I was going to come to Florida health-wise so I could feel better, you know, in my senior years, we'll call it.
4: So. Do you have health issues now? Do you have any kind of outstanding health issues?
5: Not really, no.
4: No, just came down here to get the fresh air.
5: I feel better.
4: Right, everybody does. As soon as you breathe some Florida air, it just makes you feel better. All right, so here you are now. You ran. You were a city council president. You in 2013 in Avon, Ohio, which is a suburb of Cleveland, and you ran also for the mayoralship of that town. And you ran as an independent. Why as an independent? But now you run as a Republican. I'm just curious why independent then and a Republican here.
5: Well, when I moved down here, I made the conscious decision to be a Republican. I'm fiscally conservative, probably much more than any of the current members. And I fit the mold of Republican more than anything else that I could declare. So
4: there you go. What's your vision for Collier County if you're elected?
5: Well, I'd like to see Collier County move along. I'd like to see them get more for their tax dollars. We seem to have a lot of projects going on where we're offering up tax dollars instead of, you know, having some other people get involved in that. So I'd like to see health care improve, and they're doing a great job right now. So I'd like to see healthcare continue to move up, and I will help in any way that I can in that area. Some people don't think it's our responsibility. However, I do. And I also believe in the strong education that, you know, that Collier County is giving to its youth. They had a 94.4 graduation rate, which is outstanding.
4: If you're just tuning in right now, we're in studio right now with Dan Zagorak. He is running for county commissioner in Collier County. He is sitting with us for a few minutes here to discuss his run. As we look here, what do you feel is the biggest issue facing Collier County right now?
5: A lot of people like to think that it's traffic and congestion, and that is a big issue in Collier County. Maybe we could pay better attention to our developments and be more on the money as far as how people move in and out of these developments.
4: Dan, what is the current budget for the Collier County?
5: Well, I think the budget that the commissioners have control of is less than $1 billion, but the total budget, when you get police and fire and everybody involved in it, it's a little bit over $2 billion.
4: So the sitting member of the Collier County Commission is Dan Kowal. What would you do different than Dan does now?
5: Well, I would keep my eyes on our budget all the time. We have some long-term debt that I'm concerned with, and the recent expansion into northern Collier County and eastern is going to create some more debt long-term. We were paying on $36 million in debt, and we'll probably be paying on $1.5 billion in the next year or two.
4: As you sit here and discuss what's going on with Collier County and you think about Collier County, what do you think is the best part of Collier County, Florida?
5: The location, the water, the sand, the trees, the sun, everything that I think brings us here. But we can't forget about what it takes to keep it going. So,
4: well, you know, I don't want to run out of time without giving you a chance to tell everybody how they can find more information about you, Dan. Daniel Dan Zagorak, where do they find more information for you, Dan?
5: Well, I've got some websites, danielzagorak.com, and you can find out a whole bunch of things about me. As you said earlier, I was in the automobile business, and I was trusted, you know, to run people's businesses and give them a profit and give them happy customers. So I've got a lifetime of experience in such.
4: And you hope to use those tools that you learned as a general manager for a car dealership and pay
5: absolutely
4: those tools forward here and make happy customers of Collier County.
5: That's I used to buy a lot of radio time.
4: Well, you should buy some more radio time. That would be great to have you. Well, I really appreciate you sitting down and joining us and telling us what you stand for and what you'd like to do here in Collier County. I certainly wish you the best of luck, and may the best Republican and conservative win, Dan.
5: Well, thank you very much.
4: There we go. Dan Zagorak, your Collier County Commissioner candidate, running against Dan Kowal. We'll probably end up getting Dan on here in a couple of weeks here on Daybreak. So local elections matter. You hear it about it right here. 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
6: 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Tucker Carlson, Megyn Kelly, Nick Fuentes. 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
4: Hi, it's me, Jason Jones with 92.5 Fox News. 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
7: I'm Judge Javier Pacheco, and one of the greatest honors of my life was earning the trust of Governor Ron DeSantis when he appointed me to serve as Lee County Judge. Governor DeSantis chose me because he knows I am a constitutional conservative who will apply the law as written and uphold the Constitution as our founders intended, not rewrite it from the bench to fit political agendas. Before taking the bench, I spent years handling complex cases in both state and federal courts, which taught me the importance of preparation and discipline as a judge. I'm Judge Javier Pacheco. I was born in Peru and came to America legally at 9 years old when my family fled communist terrorism in search of freedom and safety. That experience taught me just how special America is and how quickly freedom disappears when the rule of law is ignored. That inspired me to dedicate my life to to protecting the God-given rights that make our nation exceptional. I'm Judge Javier Pacheco. Governor Ron DeSantis trusted me to uphold the Constitution. And with your vote, I will continue protecting the freedoms that make America great. Paid by Judge Javier Pacheco for Lee County Judge.
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0: Jones along with producer Rob. So the Florida legislature, the lawmakers, did advance Governor Ron DeSantis' property tax reform proposal, which could increase homestead exemption from $50,000 to $150,000 next year, $250,000 by 2028. And lawmakers added proposed protections for school funding taxes, while critics raised concerns about potential revenue losses for local governments and public services. And the measure now heads to the full House of Senate votes when it must receive 60% support and then in order to reach the ballot. And then in order for it to become law, we need 60% of the Florida voters to vote yes on it. Now, when it comes to these property taxes and you think about what they fund, we know that what do they fund? Let's talk about it, Rob. Property taxes, they fund infrastructure.
1: Yes, they would also fund things like police departments, fire departments through ad valorem. They would fund schools. They would fund
0: parks.
1: Yep. I was going to say green spaces and that sort of thing that are controlled either by a city or a county, depending upon the jurisdiction.
0: And so those are all that's what the property taxes fund, right?
1: Yeah.
0: All right. Pause. What an impact fees fund?
1: Infrastructure.
0: Infrastructure. They also fund schools, EMS, fire, all the same things we just got done telling you about, because about 60%, and I'm going to dial this into Lee County because we were talking about it, about 60% of Lee County's budget comes from property taxes. They get so much of it from the property tax. Now, they're not losing them all. Because anybody, you know, you have to be a resident, a homestead person here. So there will be some property taxes still coming in.
1: Oh, yeah, of course. Because, it's only homestead if you're a Florida resident and only on that first home.
0: Right.
1: How many people that stay here in the season, this is their second, third, or fourth home?
0: Right. And how many people that live here right now that have a homestead home have more than one home?
1: Yeah.
0: Right. So many people. So that's not the issue. But my bigger issue is when you have a 50% reduction in impact fees and you eliminate property taxes, run this through any model you want, you put this county into a budget crisis. There is any model you want. Run it through. Do whatever model you want. Run it through.
1: And it seems that the residents of this state aren't really open to offset ideas, like, for example, recreational marijuana and taxing that.
0: Right.
1: So how do you find that money?
0: Right. That's going to be the issue. Creating new revenue streams for your local municipalities as well as for the state, because this is an income loss. Now, they got these grants, and even Governor DeSantis, I don't want to give it to you early. It's the number five clip on the 8-35, so you got to wait for it. But even Governor DeSantis specifically goes in to the shortcomings, because there's many cities right now that are screaming that they're not going to be able to survive because of the elimination of property taxes. You know, this is when you, A, need to think about impact fees, B, way to increase more revenue by creating new ways to create that revenue, and I think, C, the more important thing to understand is one of the things that made our country great and why President Trump is doing such a great job at what he does is because he's a businessman, and every city, every county, every school district, although it is a government entity, it is a business, and it must remain profitable. It must remain in the green, or it becomes a liability, and liabilities get eliminated, or they get adjusted, or they get regulated. And these are all things that we never want. So when it comes to this particular situation, how are you going to do this? Now, I think everyone's going to be responsible for their own trash. You're going to see things like this kick in. You'll have to pay for your own trash. You'll have probably a fee that you'll have to pay for a couple of different things. And it may take the power of the actual property tax and turn it into fees that can be implemented by your local legislatures and could become a big problem. Rob? All right. He's going to grab his phone. Dave from Naples, go ahead. What do you think?
2: Well, I got a couple things. Did you mention earlier that

0: they're going to cut the impact fees in half?
1: Impact fees are already cut in half in Lee County. They're already cut in half. They're 50% of what they're supposed to be. They've been reduced since 2008.
0: Okay, so I don't agree with that because I think that growth should pay for growth. And impact fees are used only for new construction, new services.
1: Right.
0: It has to be new stuff. So that should stay. But the point I wanted to make about this crisis that everybody's talking about not being able to fund services. Let's take Collier County, for example. They have a millage cap of 10. They're currently only using 3-something. So if they see a shortfall, they can simply raise the millage to make up the shortfall and overcome that 200 or 150 and then 200 homestead. Easily.
1: And I think a lot of the larger counties and the larger cities know how to handle that, and they'll be able to balance that. I think that the rural counties and they're out there, they're on the struggle. You're right. There's money to be had that's not coming, that we've already paid into other entities that doesn't need to come out of my home. And I agree with you. All right, go ahead.
0: The only ones that are really going to be hurt by this are the entities that are already at their cap, and that's going to be small fire departments,
1: right.
0: Basically just small fire departments.
1: Right.
0: Police departments and sheriffs are police departments are part of a municipality. They have plenty of cap left.
1: Right. There you go.
0: Sheriff, obviously the same.
1: But right.
0: Smaller fire departments, they're probably already at their cap.
1: Right. There's going to be issues, I'm sure, no doubt. Dylan, good morning from Punta Gorda. We got about a minute. Go ahead, Dylan.
2: Good morning. I have two things to say real quick. Number one, in Charlotte County, they just raised impact, water sewer impact fees by 40% across the board. They also raised our school impacts by about 15 or 20%. This is effective April 1st. Cape Coral did the same thing on the 15th. Secondly, there's a big difference between non-ad valorem and ad valorem taxes. This addresses only one side of your property taxes. It's not a complete wash if you're homesteaded. That's a farce. So I encourage people to research that.
1: There you
2: the
1: go.
2: Big difference, and none of the news agencies are reporting this. They're just acting like the whole thing is going to go away. That's incorrect. That is not the way it's written up.
1: Well,
2: have a great morning.
1: I appreciate your information and throwing it out there for us. Wow. I gave him a minute. He took 58 seconds.
3: He was passionate, man.
1: All right. He did well. He'd be good at this. The 5 at 8:35 is coming up next, and DeSantis is going to be number 5 with a comment about what we're talking about. 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
4: I'm Sam Fisher. 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
8: Fox News, I'm CJ Papa. President Trump insists talks continue with Iran, though that country says they're suspended. Meanwhile,
9: the president said on Truth Social, I had a conversation with Bibi Netanyahu today asking him not to go into a major raid of Beirut, Lebanon. He turned his troops around. Thank you, Bibi. I also had a conversation with representatives of the leaders of Hezbollah, and they agreed to stop shooting at Israel and its soldiers. Likewise, Israel agreed to stop shooting at them.
8: Fox's Trey Yang's primary day, Montana, New Mexico, South Dakota, California, New Jersey, and Iowa.
10: State Representative Josh Turek and State Senator Zach Walls are competing in the Democratic primary for the U.S. Senate seat being vacated by incumbent Republican Joni Ernst.
8: That's Fox's Alex Hogan. The winner takes on presumptive Republican nominee Congresswoman Ashley Hinson. 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
12: First, fair everywhere. This is a Wink traffic update.
13: Good morning. We're starting with a crash on Palm Beach Boulevard. That's State Road 80 westbound before I-75 in Fort Myers. We're seeing about 2 miles worth of backups with speeds dropping into the teens as you make your way toward the interstate. We also have a crash on Cleveland Avenue at College Parkway in Fort Myers. It's not causing much delays, but you still want to use a little extra caution through both of those areas this morning. Keeping Southwest Florida on the move, I'm Maria Regina Mendoza with Wink Traffic.
12: First fair everywhere. This is a Wink weather update.
14: Good morning, Southwest Florida. We are off to another muggy start with morning temperatures starting off in the upper 70s and lower 80s. Deep tropical moisture continues to surge here into Southwest Florida. For today, expect a mix of clouds and sunshine with just a 20% rain chance for the afternoon. Because of that high humidity, 91 degrees will be feeling more like 101 degrees later on today. Northwesterly winds are forecast between 5 to 10 miles per hour. Heads up for tomorrow as rain chances ramp up to 70%. I'm Wink Weather Authority meteorologist Katie Wall.
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16: 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Catalina Lauf sold out conservatives in Illinois. She'll do the exact same in Washington.
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27: Number 5.
28: So we have 32 fiscally constrained counties. You could give them money to do all the homestead that they would, quote, lose. Although I don't like this idea of government's losing revenue. It's not their money. It's your money. Okay? Government is not taking as much. You're getting constitutional protection for your property. That's a good thing. And we got to see it through the lens of the taxpayer and the homeowner. But nevertheless, you have some rural. It's budget dust to give them grants.
1: Budget dust. He's like, budget dust. There you go. That pays your whole budget. Anybody else want a little dust? There you go. DeSantis just swinging out a little budget dust, fixing local budget. He knows. Listen, a minuscule small rural community doesn't have a budget that needs billions and billions of dollars. And they're worried about those property taxes because their small departments get funded with their small little bit of tax money. But DeSantis laid it out. That's budget dust. Minuscule when it comes to it. He's got it covered. But there is deeper things that are going to unfold here. There are things that your property taxes pay for now that when eliminated, you'll be on the hook for. And that's just the way it is. And I would always say, and I've said it once, I'll say it again, number one on that list is be prepared to pay your own trash bill. That's happening.
27: Number 4.
29: Coming. More raids? I don't know. You'd have to ask the Department of Justice. They raided my house, I can tell you that. They did a big raid on my house. They took away everything that wasn't pinned down, and they took away some of that, too. No, they raided Mar-a-Lago. They started that. And these were bad people that we had in our government before. They raided Mar-a-Lago. They went into my wife's area. They went into my son's area, my young son. And what they did was a disgrace. But how did it work out? We're in the overall. I guess it didn't work out too well for them, did it?
1: All right. How'd that work out? Oh, it didn't work out. Ooh, yeah. Smell it? You know what that smell is? That's winning. Do you see it? You know what that is? Gold. I love gold. Gold, gold, gold. Oval Office, very gold. I applaud him for what he said here when it comes to the moment here where he was asked about whether or not he is going to issue more raids. But it's living proof right here that America rejected the weaponization of our government and chose a man that they tried to jail. This is the left tried to put him in prison. They charged him. They gave him a mugshot, put him in the world out there, and he still got elected, which, real quick, gives me way more hope for what's coming up in the midterms. And I say we – are you ready for it, Rob? I'm going to say something out loud right now. We are going to break the historic mold.
0: I hope you're right.
1: We are going to deliver victory upon victory upon victory. And the reason those victories are going to come so strong is because what you have is a massively strong Republican Party. You have a dissolving Democrat Party and a rising Socialist Party. The Democrat Party will be non-existent in 10 years. Non-existent. It'll be gone. It'll be devoured by the Socialist. That is what's happening before your very eyes. And that gives me all the hope I need going into November.
27: Number three.
2: I went into that facility. I went to the medical. I went to outdoor recreation, indoor recreation. I even made a surprise visit this weekend and walked into the cafeteria and ate the same meal that the detainees around me were eating. And I made sure my tray equaled their tray. I had spaghetti and meat sauce. I had beans. I had green beans. I had bread and rolls. I had drinks. I had dessert. The food was good. It's all a false premise. There was never a hunger strike. The congressman said, oh, people are on hunger strike. No, they weren't. They may not be eating in the cafeteria, but what I found out, they're ordering food from the commissary and eating in their cells.
1: Getting the goodies. Ordering from the commissary. If you are wondering who that was, that's Tom Holman, and he's talking about Delaney Hall that's had all these paid protesters in New Jersey out there protesting. And when you have a bunch of protesters out there, and even President Trump had a recent tweet about somebody who got out of Alligator Alcatraz because their loved one says they were wrongfully in there, and that person fought and fought and fought to get their loved one out and succeeded. And President Trump recognized that. When you have somebody in there that you feel like is being unjust in one of these detention centers, then you have every right to jump out there and protest and stand for that person and help get that person out there. When you blanket protest every illegal in there, you are blanket protesting every criminal, every person that's ever raped, robbed, or murdered somebody who's locked up there. That's the problem with blanketing it. I have an issue with that particular thing. On a side note, Tom Holman had spaghetti, green beans, bread, soda, and dessert.
0: It's a four-course meal.
1: What? I don't even get dessert every night. I don't even get dessert every night. We give prisoners dessert. Man, cookies are for closers, and desserts is for non-criminals, all right? Hell with that. We have got to put a movement out right. Dessert? Criminals should not get dessert. That is definitely a right, not a privilege. Sorry, buy your dessert with your commissary money. I'm pissed about dessert. I better not find out they're getting a double fudge brownie without me.
27: Number two.
4: We didn't take things so serious back in the 90s. I feel sorry for these kids today, man. You know, I have kids, so I know, and it's a different world. I mean, these computers have kind of ruined the world, if you ask me. I think we should all go back to the 90s and the 80s when it was just, you know, having fun and Z-Cavricis, and you just go out and you rip your back seat and you put subwoofers in and you enjoy going to Blockbuster. That's all we're doing is celebrating the birthday of our country.
1: Do you know who it is, Rob? Do you know who it is?
0: Ice, baby.
1: Dun dun dun dun dun dun. Dun dun dun dun dun dun. Dun dun dun dun dun dun.
0: He's not wrong though, man. Life in the 80s and 90s was great.
1: They were interviewing him, talking about he's willing to perform at America 250, the big celebration that Martina McBride and others backed out of for the celebration of America, and he's like, I'm not even, you know, there was a much more to that conversation. He goes like, I'm not even political. I don't even have any neck in the game. He says I don't vote. I don't believe that. He said, I don't even vote. I don't even have nothing to do with it. And when I saw that, I was like, well, this is pretty amazing when you see it all by itself out there talking about Zee Cavaricci's. I love Zee Cavaricci, Gene. They were so cool. Zee Cavaricci's, I had a pair of Zee Cavaricci leather look pleated pants. And let me explain these pants to you, Rob, just so you understand the way I rocked them. All right? They came down flat right here. They came down flat right here. And then they bowed out and they came in tight in the ankle. So they came out like this. They looked like leather, but they were cloth. And they were Zee Cavaricci, and they had like six extra buttons because they were Italian, right? And they weren't American. So, you know, they held in my love handles as a young teenage boy.
0: Nice.
1: And I loved them. I thought they were so cool, the Zee Cavaricci jeans. And remember merry-go-round, the store at the mall?
0: Yeah. Oh, I remember
1: merry-go-round. James West.
0: Absolutely.
1: All these great stores of the 90s. Oh, man, the 80s and 90s were great. He's right. Remember when Blockbuster was the spot? Hey, you want to go to Blockbuster and grab a video?
0: I loved Blockbuster.
1: Man, that's all gone now.
0: I know. He talked about subwoofers in the back of the car. In my first car, it was a GMC Savari van, 1990. This is personal history about Rob. I had five subwoofers in there, five tens. That's what I would do is I would bump them down the street all day long.
1: I had a 94 Chevy Cavalier with four tens in it.
0: Nice.
1: Two amps.
0: Oh, that thing
1: mids
0: shook,
1: and subs
0: didn't it?
1: Everywhere across it. It had no extras because I couldn't afford anything other than the system and the payment. So it didn't have any nice rims, no anything. It was just a Chevy Cavalier with a very expensive sound system. That was probably worth more than the car would be today, for sure, no doubt.
0: I'm pretty sure my sound system
1: was worth more than
0: the car.
1: Sorry, I got on that bandwagon. Sorry, my bad.
27: Number one.
5: No, we can't do that, so. Somebody's been on the internet too much. This isn't my first rodeo. I've had way better hecklers than that in my time. Just for the record on that.
1: Oh, man, how bad has that got to piss you off when you're a leftist and you're interrupting a fireside chat with Governor DeSantis and Casey DeSantis, and they're having this whole discussion, and then you get up mad and start ranting, and the president looks at you and goes, "Oh, you're an angry little elf, aren't you?" I'm sorry, the governor looks at you and goes, "Oh, you're an angry little elf, aren't you? I've been heckled way better. Your heckle sucks."
0: Yeah, do better.
1: Right. Try better. Your heckle's whacked. Get on out of here with your heckle. And he stops, by the way, to listen to the heckler. That's when you know it was going to be good. And DeSantis has handled quite a few hecklers in his day. But by far, my favorite is when someone went up to him and was like, "Bro, are you drinking a beer? Are you taking your mask off?" He was like, "Yeah, to drink a beer. Get out of my face, bro." I love that about him. Oh, we got into the 90s talk.
27: At 8:35.
1: Sorry, man, the 90s took over. Vanilla Ice consumed me during that. Daybreak continues next. 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
1: It almost feels like Friday, and it's only Tuesday. I don't know what the... Oh, it's because we're getting ready to wrap up the show, and Glenn Beck's coming up next. That's what it is. That's why it felt like Friday, just for a split second, just for that minuscule moment. I felt like it felt like a Friday morning here. Welcome back to 92.5 Fox News. I'm your host here on Daybreak, Jason Jones, along with Rob, the producer. And do you know who Richard Johnson, the NFL insider, is? Do you know who that is? Akrit Johnson, NFL. Do you know who that is?
0: Yes.
1: He tweeted out something yesterday. He said the Giants are going to be the first team in NFL history to wear dueling uniforms. Offense will wear red jerseys. The defense will wear blue jerseys.
0: Is that allowed in the rules?
1: No, that's a joke and a political pundit because of the fact that Jackson is a Republican, and we all know Abdul Carter is a Democrat. And just so you know, special teams will rock purple because they're indecisive, and that's just how it is. But yes, but what does this say to you when an NFL insider puts out a tweet making light of the Jackson Dart situation and talking about the fact that we're going to have dueling uniforms, which, by the way, I kind of like the idea. I do. I won't lie. I was excited, hoping it would be real. I dug deep hoping it would be real. I found out it was a joke and I was completely sad because I wanted it to be real. Just so I could see the red team and blue team. That'll be, I'm Giants fan all day long, bro. Offense. I hope everybody scores on them. Everybody score on them Dems. Score on them Dems. I mean, that'll be what happens, right? You'd love the offense, but you would be, I mean, if you're a conservative and you're a Giants fan, and that would actually happen, you would, every time the other team would got the ball, you'd be like, I hope they score. I hope they score on us so badly. I hope they beat us down. Because that's what you're going to be up for. But I think this says the temperature of what's going on in the NFL, and that the NFL, when they get into the political lane, people either resent them for it or they get elevated to another level depending on what the talking point would be in that particular talking point. And if you're unaware of what's going on, giving you a little backpedal, the quarterback for the New York Giants, Jackson Dart, had the audacity to introduce President Trump, and the left lost their mind.
0: How dare you?
1: Right? How dare you be a patriotic American citizen that loves your president? What's wrong with you? You know, love your president, love your country, love what you do, but man, no, don't shame anybody for being a patriot. But they had no problem with Abdul Carter when he went out and he was like, I don't agree with him, and I think he's wrong. Nobody said anything about it. Now, on a side note, I do know that President Trump did invite both of them to the White House for the UFC fight in hopes that they would get into the ring and fight it out and duke it out to the death. Jackson Dart needs a lineman that's his buddy to come in and defend him from being bullied in the locker room because his response, it sounded so bullied. But I would... little fun in cheek right there when you think about red offense, blue defense, and the way it's all going down with Jackson Dart for sure. There is a big thank you from myself to Zach Malak for coming and being on the show this morning and breaking down hurricane season. Also, Dan Zagarat for coming in. Zagarat for running for Zagarak. Zagarek?
0: Zagarek.
1: Zagarek? Is it Zagarek?
0: Running
1: you sure?
0: For Collier County.
1: Are you sure you got it right there?
0: Positive.
1: I don't know. I don't like you saying positive. Now I have to judge you.
0: Positively 99.
1: Oh, there it is. You just threw it out there. Don't forget to check out our sister station, Positively 99, 99.3 on your FM dial. We were supposed to get that in for the end of the show. We
0: all
1: just
0: right,
1: did.
0: Wrap us up, Jason.
1: Good job. Good job. I want to thank Dan. I do want to thank our good friend, amazing, incomparable Zach Malak for coming in and giving us the update on what's going on in our hurricane season, what we can expect, and how to get prepared. And I want to thank everybody who jumped in on the AI conversation. I think that conversation needs to continue again. Is it a personal responsibility, or is it the AI's job to make sure they protect its users from the artificial intelligence persuading them into violence or crime? Who is it? Who's the responsible
0: one
1: for that?
0: See, I wish we had another hour because, like, even you just saying that, there's things I'm thinking of I'd love to get into. I think we need to continue this
1: conversation. All right, well, I think we'll unfold it again tomorrow. I don't have a problem with it. Actually, we'll be able to unfold it because I reached out to the AG, and I think we're getting him on the show tomorrow.
0: Oh, fantastic.
1: So we'll be able to continue the conversation.
0: That'd be great to have him weigh in.
1: I did reach out to him, and they were saying, how about Wednesday? We can't do Tuesday. I was like, sounds good. On behalf of Rob the producer, myself, you stay safe, Southwest Florida. We'll see you tomorrow.
3: See ya!
11: See ya!
3: See ya! See ya!
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11: The fighting has not stopped in Lebanon. I'm Dave Anthony, Fox News. Despite President Trump's push, Hezbollah launched more rockets and drones targeting Israeli soldiers and civilians today. And Israel targeted Hezbollah in Lebanon with strikes that reportedly killed 8 people, including 2 children. After the president posted on Truth Social, he urged Israel's Prime Minister Netanyahu to tone it down in Lebanon, as Iran keeps demanding it talks to end the conflict with the U.S.
21: He also spoke with representatives of Hezbollah, and they agreed to stop shooting at Israel and its soldiers. Likewise, Israel agreed to stop shooting at them. Let's see how long that lasts.
11: Fox's Mark Meredith at the White House.
21: This call between the president and the Israeli prime minister appears to have gotten quite heated. You can imagine that the pressure that the White House is feeling to try to wrap up this conflict as soon as possible. But the president has also said he'll only do that if a deal is suitable to the U.S.
11: Another Russian bombardment in Ukraine has left at least 18 people dead, hitting apartment buildings and civilian targets.
22: Explosions boomed across Ukraine through the night and into the dawn. According to the Ukrainian Air Force, Russia unleashed 73 missiles and more than 650 drones. The main targets included Ukraine's capital Kyiv and cities including Dnipro, Kharkiv, and Zaporizhia.
11: Fox's Jonathan Savage. It is primary day in 6 states, with 2 candidates and 2 California races getting the most attention. Spencer Pratt, who's trying to unseat Los Angeles Mayor Karen Bass, and Republican Steve Hilton running for California governor. He tells Fox,
23: "We've never run for office before, neither of us. We're both outsiders running to shake up a system that is obviously broken."
11: Hilton has President Trump's endorsement and faces dozens of candidates for governor, including Democrats Javier Becerra and Tom Steyer. The top 2 in today's voting face off in a runoff. Same for the L.A. mayor's race. There are also primaries today in New Jersey, New Mexico, Montana, South Dakota, Iowa, where Republican Congresswoman Ashley Hinson got a Trump endorsement. 2 Democrats are vying to challenge her, hoping to replace Iowa GOP retiring Senator Joni Ernst. America's listening to Fox News.
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29: 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And today we're going to talk about blood pressure. Did you know that chiropractic can help lower your blood pressure? And there was a study done by the University of Chicago in 2006 showing that an adjustment to the top bone in your neck is more effective than taking 2 blood pressure medicines combined at lowering your blood pressure. When you think about it makes total sense, because the top bone surrounds and protects your brainstem. That top bone is called your atlas, and your brainstem is the part of your spine that controls your blood pressure. So when that bone gets out of alignment and puts consistent and constant aggravating pressure on your brainstem, it is going to cause your blood pressure to increase. So if you have high blood pressure, one of the very first things you should do is get the top of your spine checked. If you've never had that done, call us at 239-628-4899, and always remember, your power is on.
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2: From the Mountain West. Hello, America. This is Glenn Beck, and I can't believe I'm going to say this, but you have to hear me out. You got to hear me in my own defense. Please, hear me out. Bernie Sanders is right. Well, kind of. I mean, not about half right. Maybe a quarter right. But right enough to warrant a serious conversation. One that I have had on this program over the last 10 or 12 years multiple times, but I can guarantee you, even if you were listening that day, you didn't listen to this part of the show. You heard that part of the show, but you didn't listen. Guarantee it, because I said at the time, nobody's paying attention to this. It has to be discussed right now before it's too late. But everyone thought AI was sci-fi, robots taking your job, sci-fi. Well, Bernie Sanders came out yesterday with a new plan. Wow, sounds tremendous. I'm going to share that with you and show you where he's right and where he's very wrong in 60 seconds. First, let me tell you about Z Factor. 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Better sleep, better days. All right, I want to talk to you about one word, and this one word describes almost every argument we are actually having in America. And you'll understand how that works out here in just a minute. But let me give you that one word that is the actual argument for everything. The one word is mine. Let me explain. This has not hit your kitchen table yet, but it will. Please hear me. This will. And if you don't deal with it now, you will be in panic, and the Bernie Sanders of the world are going to give you something that is dressed up in the prettiest language you've ever heard. And you want to date that pretty thing like nobody's business. It's all about artificial intelligence, and it's about your data. And underneath all of it is one question. Who owns the future? In the next couple of days, I want to talk to you about energy and these data centers. But I want to talk to you first about what Bernie Sanders said. Now, Bernie Sanders, and I'm give him credit where credit is due. The guy doesn't have a problem. I mean, you know, he took his honeymoon over in the former Soviet Union when it was still the scary Soviet Union. So, I mean, he doesn't have a problem telling you exactly who he is. And he just told us his plan, and he's calling it the American Sovereign Wealth Fund Act. Wow, like a Patriot Act? Now, I happen to speak, you know, political bull crap. So let me translate what that actually means. The government, he's proposing, will take a one-time 50% cut of the biggest AI companies in America. OpenAI, Anthropic, all of them, okay? And here's the really clever part. He doesn't want it paid in cash. He wants it paid in stock. He wants Washington to own half the company. Now, I warn you, this is going to come from the progressive Republicans as well. We have to say no to this every time. Now, he's pairing this with what he calls a robot tax, built on a report out of his own Senate committee, warning that AI could wipe out nearly 100 million American jobs in the next 10 years. And that's going to happen. So he wants to fix this in a very generous way because, quote, technology belongs to everyone. Wealth belongs to everyone. The future belongs to everyone. Wow. Sounds like just a hug from Bernie Sanders. Until you ask the one question that nobody really ever wants you to ask. Bernie, when you say everyone, who is everyone? Now watch, because this is where socialists always have a sleight of hand trick. Every time a politician says everyone, watch their hands. Because everyone always turns into a committee or a board or a fund. A handful of people in a building in Washington making decisions for 350 million people who will never know their names. It's the collective. It's the masses. It's the people. And history is stacked with people who claim to speak for the people right until the moment they were deciding everything for each of us and then executing those who didn't go along with the plan. Now, I'm not going to say that that's Bernie Sanders. I'm not going to call him a fascist. I think, you know, calling everybody a fascist or labels is pretty lazy unless they deserve it. Honestly, half the people who throw fascist around couldn't define it if you spotted them the first three letters. So I want to be precise on what fascism is, because precision is a strong weapon. The danger here is never goose-stepping soldiers. Okay, that's a cartoon. The real danger is always much quieter. It's structural, and it shows up in every system that has ever gone wrong. It's when people who create value get separated from the value they create. Now, there's lots of ways to define fascism, and most people want to make fascism just about nationalism and anti-Semitism, but that doesn't help on anything. What is that? Fascism is an actual economic system, and one the progressives loved until Hitler. Communism is a system where the state owns the mean of production. Okay, so they own all of the factories and everything else. Doesn't work. Fascism also doesn't work, but it works better than communism. And that's where the state partners with corporations and owners. That's it. That's the whole disease in one sentence. When it is socialism or fascism or communism, the rule is the same. The state becomes the owner or a part owner and the referee and the player all at once. And when that happens, you don't get a fairer game. You get a rigged game. It doesn't matter what flag is flying over or what label you want to give it. It doesn't matter what it's called in the textbook. Bernie Sanders calls himself a democratic socialist. Fine, I'll take him at his word, okay? But the mechanism he's describing, Washington holding the stock, Washington steering the harvest, that's the dangerous part you need to watch, not the label, the machine that he wants to build. Okay, so it kills me to say this, but this is something I have been saying for 15 years, and people haven't heard me because the problem seemed like sci-fi, machines and robots taking everybody's job and nobody paid attention, and AI still is pretty much just some, you know, thing that you just put a question in and it answers it for you. I told you several years ago, we have to talk about AI, the job situation, and UBI. I've said this several times, that we need to discuss the alternatives because UBI is not the answer. But when we get to this point, everybody is going to say, oh, we got to do something. And guys like Bernie Sanders will step up. And he'll be half right. Hear me out. Bernie Sanders is half right. He said you helped build this thing. It's true. You did. For 20 years, you fed it. Every search, every email, every photo, every review you ever wrote at midnight, every click, billions of people poured the single largest collection of human experience ever assembled into these systems. And then a handful of these companies that knew exactly what they were building in the 1990s turned it into some of the most valuable assets in the history of the world. So when somebody stands up and says, hey, the American people had a hand in creating this, they're not wrong. And that question of, hey, wait a minute, you built this on the back of us. What do we get? That's an honest question. But the answer is where people fall off a cliff. because Bernie Sanders' answer and other people on both sides of the aisle, mark my words, their answer will be take it, tax it, nationalize at least half of it, let Washington hold the keys. And my answer, the American answer, is a word that is older than the republic itself. Property. Property. The reason why you can't take it from them is because of private property. But wait a minute. What about your property? I want you to think about how this works in every other aspect of your life. In every other corner of your life, somebody strikes oil on your property, under your house, okay? Texans know this. What happens? Well, Washington doesn't seize the oil company. If you're smart, when you bought your house in Texas, you retained the mineral rights. And so if somebody finds oil underneath your land, you get a check. Somebody records your song. Washington doesn't nationalize the record label. You own the song, so you get the royalty. Somebody builds on your patent. Washington doesn't confiscate the factory. You own the patent. You own the invention. So I have one question. Why is it your data, which is the most valuable thing you own, that is the one thing that is the most personal to you, but yet you don't own it? For some reason, property, that intellectual property, doesn't apply here. I want you to know this is not some fever dream I cooked up on a chalkboard. Serious people have been chewing on this for years. People in Silicon Valley, Tea Partier guys, I can't remember his name, Jason something or other, but he's been arguing that your data has dignity and a price. Andrew Yang was on this program 10, 12 years ago saying your data should be your property, and I agree with him. This idea crosses every line that we usually fight across, okay? So how do we come to an answer? The difference is what you do with it, because America is standing at a massive fork in the road. And if you are a true conservative, you need to get ahead of this. So I'm going to give you two paths. Bernie Sanders' path and my path. And I'm going to show you the difference and why Bernie Sanders is dangerous on this and why we have to discuss this and how we can solve an awful lot of our problems by keeping our principles. I'll give you those two paths here in just a second. First, let me tell you about our sponsor. 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

Okay, so we're at this fork of the road. Now, let me give you two paths. First, Bernie Sanders. Washington takes stock in all of these companies, and then Washington runs a fund. And then Washington decides who benefits and when, and you get to hope that you're on the list. And the citizen becomes the client, and the state becomes the parent. And you just keep getting smaller. Path two, you own your slice. Now, maybe you take it as a dividend, a check. Maybe you take it every year. No agency, no strings, no form to fill out in triplicate. Or maybe you don't spend a dime of it. Maybe you pool it voluntarily with your family or your church or your community, and you let it compound. Okay, you let it grow. You let the markets do the boring, beautiful thing they always do, turn a little capital into a lot of it over time. So what's the difference between these two stories? Notice what nobody did in that second story. Nobody forced you. Nobody drafted you into somebody else's vision of the country. And that is the entire ballgame. The collective says, we'll decide for you. But freedom says, no, you decide. The collective says the government owns the future and part of it. And freedom says, no, you own the future. The collective says, trust us. Freedom says, trust yourself. Turning your data into a property right is going to be hard. Nobody has fully cracked this code. They don't know how to do it yet. Lawyers are going to get rich either way. But hard has never been an excuse to hand the harvest over to Washington and then have them call it generosity. The founders understood something that we keep forgetting here. The job of government is not to manage your life. It's to protect your right to go and create. You get that thing right. You protect property. You protect the person and free people to build themselves, and everything changes. And that's not a theory. That's the idea that built the most prosperous nation that has ever existed on the planet. And we can do it again. So as you start to see jobs being lost, you hear about these giant companies making billions and billions and trillions of dollars. And it is based on your back, your personal property. I mean, do you have access to all of the information they have on you? They can predict you better than you can. They know what you're going to do before you know what you're going to do, and they can shape you. I want my personal property back. If they want access to it, they can buy it from me. But remember, none of this will come down to a fund or a tax or a 50-page bill that nobody will even read. It comes down to that one word, the first word that every two-year-old learns, the word that built this country and scares every central planner like Bernie Sanders who has ever lived. And that word is mine. The government is saying that's mine on your behalf. I say, government, get the hell out of the way. That is mine. And I don't give you the right to take anything that is mine and then hold it for me. No. Bernie Sanders this is a dangerous idea that changes us fundamentally. Property rights. Get property rights correct on this, and we will solve a ton of problems. And you know what? Jason and I were talking before the show, and I said, they have all of our data, and they are, I mean, look this up. Jason, you should do a Glenn AI. I think I've done enough shows on it to where it could pull this, where I've talked about the death of free will. You don't know if you had the idea or they gave you the idea because they know you so well. They have all your data points. So who's controlling whom? Which, by the way, leads me to a little bit of history here. This is a letter from the White House, signed by Lyndon Baines Johnson,

Governor of California, Edmund Brown, in 1964, where Brown was saying, hey, we need some investment here because we need to do some high-tech stuff. This is the letter that this is the beginning of Silicon Valley. And he's talking about, yes, we've got existing federal programs. We're going to be doing some things in California, blah, blah, blah. This is the beginning of Silicon Valley. The United States government and the CIA in particular funded a lot of Silicon Valley. So again, you do own it. Your tax dollars funded a lot of Silicon Valley. Then we gave them all the information, which is strangely exactly what the CIA has wanted the American people to do and give them forever. Can we stop giving the government more of our stuff? Can we start looking at our intellectual property, who we are, all of our data, as mine? It's my property, period. Pay me for it.

0: All right. If you're planning a summer vacation, I want you to keep something in mind. First of all, if you're going to a national park, the animals are real. It's not Disneyland. Now, somebody else was gored by a buffalo in Yellowstone. What, yesterday, the day before? What a bunch of well, I'll talk about that here in a second. Anyway, cyber criminals, the other thing you should know is they don't take vacations, but they love it when you do because you're booking hotels and rental cars and flights and activities. 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
1: Coming up, a tell-all book about Glenn from one of his co-hosts in the 90s before he went national. I read it. You cannot miss this later on the Glenn Beck program.
2: I'm Jim Schwartzel. For too long, Washington has been run by career politicians who know how to talk, hold hearings, and make headlines. But when it's time to solve problems, nothing happens. They don't know how to make tough decisions. I do. I was born and raised right here in Southwest Florida. I've spent my career building businesses, creating jobs, meeting payroll, and when times got hard, I made tough decisions. One thing I've learned is that talk is easy. Leadership isn't. I'm Jim Schwartzel, and as a business owner, I understand what government regulations, inflation, and high taxes are doing to hardworking families and local businesses because I've lived it myself. Southwest Florida doesn't need another career politician looking for a title. We need a proven conservative business leader who understands how the real world works and knows how to get things done, just like President Trump. I'm Jim Schwartzel, and I approve this message because Southwest Florida deserves a leader who can deliver results, not politics. Paid for by Jim Schwartzel for Congress.
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4: News. I'm Chris Foster. There are primary elections in six states today.
5: Here in California, voters will decide who's going to replace termed out Governor Gavin Newsom and, of course, the next mayor in L.A., the current mayor, Democrat Karen Bass, fighting to keep her job.
4: Fox's Matt Finn, the top two candidates in California primaries, regardless of party, advance to the general election. The Justice Department says it'll stop work on a $1.8 billion anti-weaponization payout fund set up after President Trump settled a lawsuit with the IRS.
6: Last week, a federal judge in Virginia ruled the fund must be paused while she sorted through legal issues. The DOJ posting this fund was open to anybody who was so weaponized, targeted, persecuted, whether they were Democrat, Republican, conservative, independent, or otherwise. The department will abide by the court's ruling.
4: Fox's David Spunt. 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
9: Checking in on your Tuesday forecast, we're seeing more clouds than sun in the sky right now as our temperatures heat up. Highs today climb back to the 90s, and those temperatures will feel even hotter again, mainly right around 100 this afternoon. Our coast forecast to stay dry today, but those isolated storms develop farther inland. Those move off towards Florida's east coast throughout the afternoon and evening hours. We're tracking more rain, though, for tomorrow. We have that forecast today on Wink News. I'm Wink News Weather Authority meteorologist Zach Malott.
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2: All of this talk, crime is decreasing, New York City's coming back, and we love our mayor and this and that. You're screwed. What I witnessed at least 10 times over a three-day period is just a crazy person on the corner. And that's who you get stabbed by. That's who just randomly decides, I'm now going to hurt somebody.
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0: Every summer, man, I come up here to the Mountain West and I see the news of somebody being gored by a bison, and I cheer for the bison. I really do. And because people go to Yellowstone and they just think, oh, look, it's a park. It's a zoo. Look, it's like Disneyland, except the animals are real, but they act like audio animatronics. They'll never hurt us. Oh, my gosh, you people are so stupid. So I got a rant on that because I feel it passionately. You might have to put up with me for just a couple of minutes on that. But I want to continue our conversation on what I was just saying, because we got into the break and Jason, you know, was talking to the insiders, and Ricky had some comments on it. This is such an important thing. The data, who owns the data? And this all stems from a press conference that Bernie Sanders had yesterday, where he wants the government to get in bed with these AI companies. For the love of little baby Jesus, hear me. Do not allow our government to get deeper in bed with these AI companies. Don't allow them to do it. These AI companies, I don't trust them at all, at all. They have taken and built this entire system on your back. Then they're going to destroy your job. Now, this could be a really good thing, but when you have the best minds in the world saying you're going to have 50, 60% unemployment globally in the next 10 years, you better have a way to have people make money. Well, one of them is your data. I am... Jason, how was it? What was the question you had that got me into the fingerprints? Because I want to pick it up where you were thinking, because I think most people are think like this.
1: About how, remember what I was just talking about in the insider chat?
0: Yeah, about how it's not, how it's, you're not that unique. It's the same thing over and over and over again. You were talking about.
1: Oh, acting. So all new technologies appear like they're just improvements on past. You could call it intellectual property, what people thought, the inventions they did, you know, their theories, and it's usually improved upon by some new technology. Is that not AI? I mean, we've willfully given over every single thing that they have now used to create AI. We've signed it away every time we use Google search or Chrome or any other, you know, application. We've given it away freely. So now they have used that, improved upon that intelligence to allow us to use these tools. How is that any different?
0: But now they are, because it's not exactly stolen. We all went in this, but they had information that we did not have. Okay. Like, for instance, when we traded Manhattan for beads, strings of beads with the Native Americans, we didn't rip them off. That was a fair price to them. They thought they were ripping us off. They said no man can own property. We don't own this property. The great God owns this property. So you want to buy it from us? Sure. How about you give us some of that stuff? They laughed at us. You can't do that. That wasn't part of their culture. Okay. And that's what they asked for. And many times we paid big prices. Later, we paid big, big dollars. We bought Pennsylvania three times from three different tribes. Because one said, well, you just paid them. Well, they stole it from us, and so we paid them. And then the third group came in and said, but they stole it from us, and so we paid them. I mean, that is different. This is something where these people knew exactly what they were building. They knew it in the 80s or in the 90s. They knew what they were. When Google did it, remember, Google didn't take advertising for a while. They were just a search engine for free. And we kept saying, well, why is it? Why is it free? Because you're the product. What they were getting from you was far more valuable. And I talked about it in the 90s. They are studying how the human brain works. And beyond just the human brain, so they can create AI, beyond the human brain, they will then, after they get that, they will look to your specific brain. Okay? So you can build on all kinds of ideas. I'm a collection. You steal from me, you've stolen twice, at least twice. Okay. I am a collection of my grandfather, my father, Walt Disney, Orson Welles, Michael O'Shea, I'm missing Charlie Brown, all these people, Don Imus, all these people I used to listen to, they shaped me. But I'm none of them. I am my own unique fingerprint. I am different than them. Okay. So I observed them and then I took what I thought was good and I adopted that into me, which makes me unique. What they're doing is they mapped us, okay, and to see how humans think. That's one thing. But now they're taking our data and they're manipulating us because they know specifically. Do you remember the argument was it was all atomized, right? Wasn't that the argument that all the data is atomized? So you don't know who it is. It's not personal. It is personal. They know all of us. They know exactly how we think, which leads you to, again, what I was saying earlier, the death of free will. When these companies are so good at manipulating data and they are motivated by either political motives, financial motives, just their own social motives, the algorithms search you out and go, what is the best way to get that person to do A, B, or C? How do I get them to stand up and put a Black Lives Matter black box on their social media? How do I get them to do that? Well, it was crude in the past, but now it is becoming so subtle that you don't know it. You think you're making a informed choice yourself, but are you? Or have you been manipulated so subtly by these companies that they are pushing you one way or another? It is the combination of the highest tech known to man to the point that most people don't even understand. It's magic to them. They don't even understand what is possible with AI or AGI. Okay? I have no idea. It's the combination of that and propaganda. And then you mix the government with all of their social, one way or the other, right or left, all of their social programs, all of their evil schemes, in my opinion, lots of them are, where they're just going to keep you down. They'll tell you, look at what happened with COVID. Look at how COVID. The government made money because of a public-private partnership. They made money with these pharmaceutical companies. We showed you the evidence. Jason, do you remember what it was? It was not a routing number, but it was the instructions, you know, in the deal that they made with Pfizer and others, on how to send them the royalty shares for every vaccine that they made. We showed this on television. We had the documentation. Did you get any of that? Did you get a dime of that? Did you ever hear about any big advancement that we made on your behalf because of that? They hid that. Where'd that money go? Now you want to give Bernie Sanders 50% of these AI companies, which would give them a seat at the table, our government, a seat at the table of these AI companies? Not on your life. Never. Not on your life. You want to talk about power? That is unimaginable power that you'd be giving to the United States government. No. No, no, no. I don't know. Is any of this making sense, Ricky?
2: Yeah, I also think it's interesting that Bernie Sanders, who has historically been very skeptical, putting it nicely, of big tech, is suddenly finding a way to get into bed with them in a way that makes him feel comfortable.
0: Right, because 50%, you have a seat on the board of directors.
2: The who is you? Is it me, the taxpayer?
0: Like Bernie Sanders. No, it's Bernie Sanders or whoever the government appoints. You'll never, those people will never answer to you. So it will be Bernie Sanders. Can you imagine how far in the rear view mirror we would be if we had politicians on the board of directors of these tech companies, where you had a 50% vote and voice in those tech companies on where and what should be done. We will be the Soviet Union making the Zill the worst car ever made overnight. There are so many things wrong with this plan. But he's right about property rights. He's right about the destruction of jobs. He's right. You know, I was going to do a monologue tomorrow. Maybe I should do it today. I don't know. I was going to do a monologue on energy and these data centers. I saw a protest in Logan, Utah over the weekend about data centers. And I actually, somebody in the car, may have been my son. I think it was my son who was all excited, like, "Dad, these guys are absolutely right." And I'm like, "No, they're not, son. No, they're not. It feels right. It feels right. And they make good points, but their solution is not right." And that is the problem that we're going to be facing. All of these things are going to come at you screaming down the highway at 100 miles an hour. And you're going to be like, "Oh my gosh, what about our water? What about our electricity? I'm paying too much. What about my privacy? What about my job?" All of these things are going to come screaming down the highway. And unless you know your principles, you're going to be on the wrong side. Because what the signs said, no, water is scarce. Water must be for people first. Energy, our energy prices are already too expensive. Those are absolutely valid concerns, and they have to be addressed. But the principle will tell you, you don't stop progress. You find a way to solve those problems, and you don't solve them. You say, "Great, you want that land? Here's what you have to do." I have a no unless policy in my life. I can say no to any idea. Somebody can come up and say, "Hey, blah, blah, blah, blah, blah. Now listen to the idea." Okay. My answer is no, unless you do X, Y, and Z. If you can solve these problems, if you can do these things, then I'm for it. Don't say no. Say no unless. And that's what the protest on all of this stuff need to be about. No, no, no, no. Bernie, no. Unless it's about private property. That negates half of your idea, more than half of your idea. But it gets to the real issue that people are thinking. I'm being screwed here. I'm losing my job, and you've taken all of this stuff from me, and now you've left me with nothing, and you've built it on my back. Okay, no, you're not going to do that unless you solve the private property. No, you're not going to build those data centers unless you solve the electricity and the water problem, and you are creating more than you're taking. Solve those, and I'm in it. Let's stop being against things. Let's be for our principles, because our principles will always lead the way out. All right, back in just a second. Let me tell you about American Financing. Man, I've got something to say about those dummies in Yellowstone. Got to squeeze it in. All right. Look, many Americans, maybe you're one of them, daily expenses are ending up on the credit card. I stood in a grocery store this weekend, and I picked something up that I don't know what it was. Oh, my gosh, but it was like $4, $5. It might have been like, I don't know, a sprig of thyme or something. My son was going to cook dinner, and he's like, "I need these fresh herbs." And I'm like, "Okay, whatever." And I pick it up, and it was like $5 or $6. And I'm like, "What? That's outrageous." And I immediately turned around, and I thought, I looked at everybody in the store, because I'm in a small town of farmers. 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
8: 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Dollar General sales rose. 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It's raising expectations for the year, and the stock is higher. Also, Victoria's Secret is seeing its business turning around, helped by new, more comfortable styles and demand for its pink brand for teens and young adults. The stock's rallying. Amazon's Summer Prime Day has been moved back to June. This year, it will be held June 23rd through 26th. Amazon's working around the World Cup and 250th anniversary of the U.S. The Dow, NASDAQ, and S&P closed at records yesterday. Crude oil prices have moderated. Brent crude at $93, West Texas Intermediate at $91. That's your Fox Business Report. I'm Ginny Cosilda. 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
0: Well, I got to tell you, today is the day to have the insider because the discussion just keeps continuing while we're in commercials. And if you have the ability to listen to the insider, you should. 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
0: So many people are living every day with pain that they just think they're stuck with it. 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You're getting slammed with Medicare spam. 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I heard from Mark in Arizona who couldn't get access to a heart specialist until Chapter stepped in and helped him get the care he needed. He said it was absolutely spectacular. Give him a call. The call is free. They have helped thousands of people just this last year in this audience. 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
22: Make California great again.
1: I'm Dave Anthony, Fox News. That's what President Trump's calling for in a Truth Social post this morning as polls open right now. He's backing Republican Steve Hilton for governor in California, and Hilton just told Fox Business.
2: We've got the chance to seriously change California, to get us off the track of this insane policy agenda we've had now for 16 years of the Democrats running everything.
1: He's facing dozens of candidates, including Democrats Javier Becerra and Tom Steyer.
22: Anyone who lives in California who's for Steve Hilton has got his head in the sand, because obviously Donald Trump's trying to hurt California.
1: The top two in today's runoff, advance to a runoff. Same thing in the Los Angeles mayor's race.
23: Incumbent L.A. Mayor Karen Bass calling challenger Spencer Pratt a reality TV star villain with no track record.
24: I'm not sure he's ever had a job other than reality TV.
23: Pratt, a registered Republican, has criticized Bass's leadership after losing his home in the deadly Palisades fire.
25: You could actually be more effective on food apps rating than you can to complain about anything in the city.
23: Bass also faces progressive challenger, L.A. City Council member Nithya Raman.
1: That's Fox's Kristen Goodwin. There are also primaries today in Iowa, New Jersey, and New Mexico, Montana, and South Dakota. The day after President Trump talked to Israel's prime minister and Hezbollah, saying both sides agreed to stop fighting in Lebanon, they have not.
26: A father and his two children are said to be among the dead after an Israeli drone hit a car in Lebanon's south. Hezbollah, meanwhile, fired dozens of rockets into northern Israel.
1: Fox's Jonathan Savage. Ron State Media is reporting they've stopped talking to mediators over Israeli actions in Lebanon, but the president has suggested a deal with Iran to end the conflict could happen this week. President Trump has also just named the new acting director of national intelligence, Bill Pulte, who already has two other jobs he'll keep doing, adding DNI to his roles as director of the Federal Housing Finance Agency and chairman of Freddie Mac and Fannie Mae. 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
32: 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Don't let ED ruin them.
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2: Hello, America. From the Mountain West and the Standing Rock Ranch, this is the Glenn Beck Program. I want to talk to you about a few items in the news today. Trump and Benjamin Netanyahu, that phone call that, you know, some people are very upset about, some people are celebrating. You know, let's just look at it for what it is. And I'm going to tie this into something that happened on The View yesterday. I'm not going to talk about The View, believe me. But it was about Graham Plattner. And it's important. Why is that happening? Why is he doing well? What's happening in California today? Do the Republicans even stand a chance in California? I don't know. But I want to talk to you about principles. Instead of politics, principles. Because once you learn your principles, once you know what they are, life all of a sudden becomes so easy to manage. And I think that's what we're all looking for, a way to manage our lives. So let me take you through a couple of these things and explain in just a second. First, let me tell you about our sponsor for 60 seconds, the International Fellowship of Christians and Jews. Sometimes we read the word blessing so often that we forget what it really means. Blessing isn't something we receive. It's something we're called to share. You know, it's hard to bless yourself. I don't think you really can bless yourself. You know, you bless yourself by blessing someone else, giving food or shelter or just love to somebody else. If God has given you peace, then can you bring peace of mind to somebody else? You've got a storehouse of it. This is one of the reasons why I really admire the work of the International Fellowship of Christians and Jews. They help provide food and medical care, emergency assistance, security, and other life-saving support to vulnerable people all across Israel and the world. But more than that, they are also trying to help with peace of mind. You know, in the name of the shared bond between Christians and Jews, sometimes God blesses us so we can be a blessing to somebody else. And that might just be hope, a simple prayer, a few words that will lift the spirit of somebody facing uncertainty and isolation. This is when support of the Jewish people really matters. 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PrayIFCJ.org. 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PrayIFCJ.org. All right. I want to get back to this Benjamin Netanyahu and Trump thing a little later on in the program, but let me just cover it quickly here. So yesterday, a story came out that Benjamin Netanyahu got on the phone with Donald Trump, and there was a screaming match. And he just, you know, using all kinds of foul language and saying, Benjamin Netanyahu, you're a madman, crazy man, you're going to stop it right now, blah, blah, blah. And so I'm shocked by the reaction. I'm confused, I should say, by the reaction. Some people are saying this was horrible, this was national security, and that should never come out, and we need to find the leaker. I'll get to that in a second. And the other side is like, you know, finally Donald Trump is standing up to Israel. Well, Donald Trump has always stood up to Israel. For the love of Pete, do you not know who he is now by now? So let me show you how knowing principles solve problems. What are Donald Trump's principles? And some people say he doesn't have any principles. He does. He has a few principles. He loves the American people. He loves America. Okay, we know that. His principle is America first. You may not always agree with the way he gets there, but he is one of the first presidents that I've ever seen that I don't believe he's making bad deals to enrich him and his family or his party or whatever. He's making the deal that he believes is right for the American people. That's one of his principles. The second principle that he has is negotiation. He is a negotiator. And you can find all of his strategies and his principles in the book, The Art of the Deal. So let me talk to you, bring those two things back to Benjamin Netanyahu. Benjamin Netanyahu gets on the phone. He's doing something President Trump doesn't like. He's in charge of the relationship. Okay, and he takes Benjamin Netanyahu on. The reason why I know this is the way he always is because Donald Trump doesn't roll over for anyone. If he disagrees with you or he thinks you're hurting what he's trying to do in America, he's going to take you on. I don't care who you are, Benjamin Netanyahu or not. So anybody who says that Benjamin Netanyahu is controlling Donald Trump, it's not true. If you don't like what Donald Trump did because he looked at the facts that Israel was giving and he's like, okay, then I have to do this, then your problem is with him, not Benjamin Netanyahu, okay? Anybody who says this was leaked, this was not leaked. This was not leaked. They're not looking for the leaker today, I can guarantee you. This is strategy. This is part of the art of the deal. This kind of goes back to, you know, the other day he said, and I don't really don't care about it. I'm kind of bored by the negotiation. Why the hell would you say that? Because he's not sending the message to the American people like we think he is. He's sending it to the people in Iran. I'm kind of bored with you. I don't really care that much. Why is he saying that? Because he knows they think that he's panicked about you and gas prices. So he's got to rub this off as like, that doesn't even bother me. I haven't even thought about the gas prices, and I'm kind of bored with this whole thing. I've been working on other things. He's got to send that message to them, not to you. So once you understand negotiation and his principles, things begin to become a little easier to understand. Let me show you, there's a story that will make your head explode from Nantucket. It's a story of just great ignorance from Nantucket. For 25 years, there was a church in Nantucket that read the Declaration of Independence, the Bill of Rights, aloud at their service every 4th of July. This year, the leaders canceled this tradition, and their reason was because the founding documents were bound up with the ideas of whiteness and has been applied unequally across American history. Okay, ignorance. Let me begin at the beginning. Let's begin on what is true. The church is right about one thing, and it's not a small thing. The promises of America were never applied equally. Never. Slavery was written into law. The South, with Jim Crow, followed emancipation. The Chinese Exclusion Act of 1882 shut the door by race. Women lived for generations without, you know, after the founders died, without the vote. Treaties with native nations were signed and broken over and over again. Any account of the founding and our country's history that waves these facts away is not patriotism, it's amnesia and stupidity. Now, with that said, concede the whole indictment here. And you're left with the one question the church never asked. When Americans tried to end those injustices, what tool did they reach for? Did they get it a philosophy imported from Europe? Well, they didn't reach for the rejection of the founding, I'll tell you that. They reached for the founding itself. In 1852, Frederick Douglass stood before an audience in Rochester and was asked what the 4th of July meant to the slave. His answer was merciless. You should read it. He called the celebration a sham, and the nation, its boasted liberty, was an insult to the man in chains. Okay, that's where I'm sure the church would like to leave that. Read the whole speech, and you'll find what the church seems to have forgotten. Douglass didn't attack the Declaration. He attacked America and Americans for betraying it. He called the principles in the Declaration of Independence the saving ones. He was trying to hold the country to those principles. The abolitionist who damned the Constitution as a covenant with slavery, Douglass argued the exact opposite. He read it honestly. He said, this is a charter of liberty, a document the enslaved can claim as their own. 4 years earlier, 1848, women who gathered in Seneca Falls, they didn't write a manifesto against the Declaration of Independence. They rewrote it. We hold these truths to be self-evident. Their Declaration of Sentiments begins. That all men and women are created equal. They didn't discard Jefferson's words. They finished his words. Gettysburg. Lincoln. He didn't describe a nation that was founded on contradiction. He described one, quote, dedicated to the proposition that all men are created equal. And then he asked the living to be worthy of that. There's a private fragment that he once likened the Declaration to an apple of gold, and the Constitution and the Union to a frame of silver that was built around it. He said, yes, the frame of silver is precious, but it only exists to protect the apple, not the other way around. Martin Luther King, he stood at the Lincoln Memorial. He didn't call the Declaration a lie. He called it a promissory note, a check the nation had written to every citizen and then stamped insufficient funds for its black citizens. He said he had come to Washington to cash the check. He didn't tear up the promise. He wanted the promise to be honored. Do you see the pattern? Every single time we've had massive problems, people who wanted to fix the problem stood on the documents, not against the documents. And that distinction changes everything. It shows you what the real goal is. It's worth getting the philosophy right because the church has blurred it. And so do most of the documents defenders. The three documents don't say the same thing, and they don't ground rights in the same place. The Declaration makes the moral claim. Rights don't come from kings, the Congress, Parliament, or anybody else, or majorities. They are unalienable, and they're endowed by a creator, which is to say they exist long before any government could stand above it. Read that creator as God, as nature, or, you know, plain dignity of a human nature, however, okay? But the radical move is identical no matter how you read that. The state doesn't grant your rights, so the state can't rightfully revoke them. Now, the Constitution makes the structural claim. Notice the Constitution doesn't invoke God. It forbids any religious test for office. This is only a machine for restraining power. Enumerated authorities, divided branches, checks against every faction, including the majority. That's what the Constitution does. The Constitution, the Declaration says you have rights as an individual. They come from God. Then the Constitution says we have to protect the rights of the individual and we're restraining ourselves as a government. And then the Bill of Rights comes in to the defensive claim. Its grammar gives its purpose away. Congress shall make no law, .. It doesn't hand rights down. It fences government off from the rights of the people that they already hold. The Ninth Amendment says it really plainly. The rights listed are not the only ones that are mentioned here. You retain all kinds of rights that aren't listed. Some founders even feared that writing the Bill of Rights might wrongly imply the government was their source. But here's where honesty makes the argument stronger, not weaker. Let's be honest. The Constitution did not arrive cleanly. It didn't. While some of it is misunderstood, for instance, it counted people enslaved as three-fifths of a person, not to inflate the power, but to deflate the power of those who held them. So it was trying, but it didn't do it. It didn't abolish it. It abolished the import of slaves, made it illegal. The Northwest Ordinance came in and made the introduction of slavery into new states illegal, but it didn't abolish it. So it's tainted. It is. But it shielded the slave trade for 20 years. Later on, you know, the one thing that ignited the Civil War, it forced free slaves, free states to return slaves that had escaped and were free men now. The framers were uneasy with this. They were, honestly, in this sense, they were progressives. They were trying to move without a war and a revolution, a second revolution. They were trying to end this by convincing people that we need to end this, but it wasn't ending, and it just kept going on and on and on. And they evaded words like slavery, burying it in euphemisms, you know. The

0: built to be corrected. And then they even were humble enough to say, we don't have all of the answers here. And so they provided a standard for correcting it. It's called the amendment process. And when the reckoning came, Americans didn't throw the document away. They amended it, just like our founders said. Look, you're going to be smarter than us. You're going to be wiser than us. You are going to have new ideas. You've got, this is why we're going to make this thing living. You can amend it. Amendment. You don't reinterpret it. That's not a living constitution. That's a bastardization of it. It's living because you can amendment. The 13th ended slavery. The 14th guaranteed equal protection. The 15th secured the votes. Using the founders' own machinery, their own creed, to repair the founders' own sin. And this is what the churches miss entirely. This one in Nantucket. How do you call yourself a church if you don't understand this? Really, honestly. The documents didn't cause the injustice. I feel bad for you because you're living in self-imposed ignorance. You can find this. This is really easy. Slavery was exposed. The documents were meant to cure the disease. They were the standards by which the disease was named and the instrument by which it was cut out. And if you don't have a fixed standard, well, then your standard is whoever holds power today, and that's very dangerous. We need to learn our own documents. We need to know them. Because if we don't, truth becomes factional, and justice becomes selective, and history becomes a weapon. And that's where we are right now. That's why the church in Nantucket, it makes them smaller by refusing to read the words. The words don't need reading, okay? We need to read the words. Because the Declaration gave us the promise, the Constitution built the structure, and the Bill of Rights built the guardrails. Read them, teach them, defend them, live by them. It's the only way they'll ever belong to anyone at all. And those words belong to all of us. And they are words of freedom, not oppression. Back in just a second. Let me tell you about our sponsor this half hour. It's Real Estate Agents I Trust. 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You know, I don't know. 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And a friend of mine said he was pretty good, did something for them. Or you saw their face on a billboard, you know. 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
1: 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Right all along.
0: We have been lied to over and over again, and because of that, we don't trust anybody. We don't know how to find the truth anymore, and we're going to AI more and more to tell us the truth. That AI doesn't know the truth. You have to search this out for yourself and then even question AI. Question everything with boldness to know the truth. But once you know certain things, like just knowing that about Frederick Douglass, that he believed this was a charter of freedom. At first, he thought it was horrible. He said all the things the Black Lives Matter people say about the Constitution. He said that all of it. And then I think it was Lincoln, maybe, a friend of Lincoln said, have you read it? And he went back and he studied it and he read it and he was like, oh my gosh. And that's why he was chastising the people. Our problem is not with the documents. Our problem is with the people.

0: we are here to say to the government, you're supposed to write this check. You've been writing checks that bounce all the time. We demand that you start writing it from the correct account. But if you don't know the system, you don't know what it is all really about, you can't defend it, and you'll just get lost. That's why we're doing our summer of 250 now with the torch. We are teaching the Bill of Rights, the Constitution, the Declaration this summer. Well, the 10 Bill of Rights, we start there in ways you've never learned before. It's all this summer, begins next week. 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
1: Hang up. Did the ladies on The View actually denounce Graham Patner? Glenn says not so fast and reveals the three-letter word killing the Republic. Next.
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6: Fox News, I'm CJ Pop with the Golden State primary underway. President Trump on Truth Social calling on Californians to vote for Republican Steve Hilton for governor, saying we will make California great again. The top two vote getters move on to the November election. Fox's Matt Finn has more on the LA mayor's race.
7: Some key issues, the open air drug use across town, homeless encampments, and the historic fires that happened under Karen Bass's watch.
6: Incumbent Democrat Karen Bass trying to retain her seat against fellow Democratic City Councilmember Nithya Raman, an outsider Republican and a former reality TV star Spencer Pratt. And President Donald Trump turns to the Federal Housing Finance Director Bill Pulte to become the acting director of national intelligence, replacing Tulsi Gabbard, who stepped down last month after revealing her husband's cancer diagnosis. 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
9: First fair everywhere. This is a Wink weather update. We hope you're having a fantastic Tuesday. The heat and humidity are on across Southwest Florida. We are expecting high temperatures in the lower 90s, but factor in that humidity, it's still going to be feeling more like the triple digits. More clouds and sunshine are forecast, especially as we head into this afternoon. Deep tropical moisture looms overhead, but rain chances for today will stay limited at just 20%. That opportunity is generally focused farther inland to the east of I-75. For tomorrow, you'll want to keep that rain gear close as rain chances increase to 70%. And Wink Weather Authority meteorologist Katie Wolf.
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15: 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Nothing. He could wipe out their economy. This is a death cult. This is not normal civilization.
14: 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Right all along.

0: I want to talk to you, continue to talk to you about the principles that we all hold. And when you know the principles and you know a few things you just have to remember, life becomes so easy. Let me give you an example here. Yesterday, Sonny Hostin from The View said something that jumped out to me today as I was preparing the show, because it demonstrates a very clear principle. Okay, she started to attack Graham Plattner, the guy who is the Nazi tattoo, whatever. That guy, she began to attack him. And it's not what she said on the attack. It's what she actually ended up confessing. Listen.
1: I am conflicted. They asked Cory Booker how he felt about this, because I think all the allegations are true. The sexting with other women while married is definitely true, because his wife is the person that gave the messages to his campaign to give them a heads up. Yeah. So the fact now that he's saying
2: I don't think she gave messages. I think she said she told the campaign, but we haven't seen messages.
1: But she disclosed it.
2: Right. Yeah,
1: so why would she lie about that? So that part is true. He's also made racist remarks about against African Americans. So he's a cheater. He's an anti-Semite, because the fact that he had that tattoo for 20 years and didn't know what it was is a lie. So he's a liar, a racist, an anti-Semite. He's a homophobe. Yeah. So he's all the things, and character does matter. But we have someone that has almost unbridled power in the White House at this point. There are no checks and balances. And the only way that we can maybe bring a bit of our democracy back is by having a Congress that functions and that has these checks and balances. And I do think one of the only ways is to win that seat in Maine. And so I, like Cory Booker said, this is a concern, but our country is in grave peril.
2: There are other paths in the...
0: Okay. I want you to write something down, and I just want you to post this in front of you, okay? Everything before you say but is what you actually believe. Everything after is what you're willing to trade it for, okay? Let me show you. He's a liar. He's a racist. He's an anti-Semite. He's a homophobe. He's all of those things. And then, to her credit, she uses the right words. Character does matter. But then the most dangerous word in American politics or human existence, but. We need the seat. We need the checks and balances. And in Maine, this is how we get power back. So let me say it again. Everything you say before but, everything she just said before, is what she actually believes. Everything after the but is what she's willing to trade it for. Okay, and everything after a but is where republics go to die. I believe in freedom of speech, but hate speech. So we have to. I believe in freedom of speech, but COVID, we have to silence. Okay, here's the formula. What you actually believe, then introduce a big, big problem, and then show how you're going to sell out all your beliefs. Okay? I believe in the free market system, but I had to violate the free market to save the free market. That doesn't make any sense. I believe in the Constitution, but times are so tough, we have to do some other thing. No. Stop with buts. What is it you believe? Okay. Sit with what she actually told you. She didn't say, I'm not sure about his record. She said he is, by her own account, one of the worst human beings she couldn't describe. A liar, a racist, a bigot, cruel, anti-Semite. And in the very same breath, she says, we need to hand him power. Think about how insane that is. You don't lock the doors at night and then hand the keys to the man you just described as the reason you lock your doors at night. If you truly believe someone is all those things, then there is exactly one honest conclusion. Keep him as far away from power as humanly possible. The only way to get to but, the only way is if power has quietly become more important than your principles. That if power actually is not what you believe, or power is not what you believe in, or is what you believe in and not the things you said before the but. Because that makes more sense. Look, we need power. We need power. And he's all of these things. So we will elect him. That's what she actually said. And you know, most people don't even notice this. Let me make this really, really simple here. You and your wife need a babysitter. And you call me up and you say, listen, this guy lies about everything. He's a bigot. He's cruel. His character is a disaster. I don't even know. I mean, he could be sketchy with kids. What would you say? If I called you up and said that, what would you say to me? Glenn, what the hell is wrong with you? Why would you let him anywhere near your kids? And imagine I said, well, I agree with you. He's all those things, but Tanya and I just really need a night out. You would think I'm out of my mind, because character is not a footnote on the resume. With your children, character is the resume. It's not the side issue. It is the issue. And it doesn't stop being the issue just because we traded the nursery for the Capitol. I have diagnosed disease here in this chair for so long and tell you, you know, the things that we should be standing up against. I am trying really hard to show you the things we should stand up and be for, because I think if you want to save the Republic, this is what we need to do. We need to define not what we're against. We got it. We need to articulate what we're for and fight for those things. Otherwise, we're going to get stuck in the, yeah, all those things are important, but I'm for leaders that I want to be proud to explain to my 10-year-old kid. Yeah, not, he's a jerk, but he's our jerk. I want to be proud of them. Full stop. That's going to be hard. It's going to be really hard. I'm for the boring virtues, like telling the truth when a lie would win. Keeping your word when breaking it would be easier. Restraint when you have the power to show no restraint. I'm for the kind of citizen who would rather lose an election with a clear conscience than win one, rather than launder their soul. Here's what cynics never understand. Character was never the obstacle to the mission. Character is the mission. The whole point of self-government is to be the kind of people who can be trusted to govern themselves. So if we start saying, I believe these things, but I'm going to do this, we'll never be the people that can govern ourselves. We can't. You can't. You'll never get that back. Okay. The moment we decide we can skip the part that has principles, if the stakes are high enough, then we've already lost the only thing worth winning. I am not lecturing to the Democrats alone. We have a very long way to go on this. But our founders understood this better than we do. John Adams said the Constitution is made for a moral and religious people, wholly inadequate for a government of any other. He wasn't saying everybody join a church. He was telling us something really, really super useful. The machinery only works if the people running it have brakes on the inside. I want you to think of our country, of the Republic, like a ship. We have checks and balances, right? What is that? Checks and balances are the rudder. The checks and balances help steer, okay? But character is the anchor, and it holds you in place when the storm wants to throw you on the rocks. You lose the rudder and you'll drift. You lose the anchor and you're a danger to everybody on board. She wants to fix the rudder by hiring a man who she swears, has no anchor. You can't reform a system by handing it to somebody that you've just described as the reason the whole system has failed. But once you let but win, watch what happens. Because it never stops at one trade. Never. Today it's he's awful, but we need the seat. Then truth becomes negotiable. Justice becomes negotiable. The difference between an ally and a decent human being become negotiable. You start out saying, we have to do this to save democracy, but you end up discovering that you spent every democratic virtue you had, and the receipt's still in your pocket. And history has a long list of people who said, but, with total sincerity. Okay? The French revolutionaries, they insisted the cause was too pure for the methods to matter. It doesn't matter. This is a pure, we got to get rid of the king. Look at what's happening. What happened? The guillotine. Because they had a but. Lenin started the idea, hired Stalin, because I believe in all of these things. I believe in the people, but there's some bad people. Millions dead. Very respectable men in 1933 in Germany. They figured, we'll put a really dangerous Nazi in as chancellor, okay, because he's going to be easy to pull strings on, okay? We can craft him, we can control him, because we need to have this power. If we don't have this power, the whole thing could fall apart, okay? So guess which one met the, you know, Mr. Hitler's bullet in the head? The people who made that compromise. Yeah, we know about him, but that's the whole point. If you think the emergency is so big that just in this one case, character can wait. Character never waits. It just leaves. So here's a question I want you to ask yourself. I want you to start listening to people who say what they believe and then the but and follow it with what they'll sell their beliefs for. Okay? And pay particular attention to you. But the other question is the difference between a healthy republic and a sick republic. A healthy republic says, is this person worthy of power? A sick republic says, can this person get us power? That's the entire ballgame in two sentences. That's it. The View asked the question. They didn't even flinch, and the audience cheered. I'm asking you to be the kind of person and to demand the kind of leaders who can only ever bring themselves to ask the first one. Be the anchor. Hold the line on boring virtues. When the world is screaming that this time, this just this once, that those virtues won't count, throw out the Declaration, throw out the Bill of Rights, throw out, you can't do that. Because the day you stop counting, and counting on those principles as an anchor is the day you'll find out that the rudder and the anchor were the only thing really holding the ship together. And there is no but big enough to bring those back once they're lost. Back in a minute. Sponsor of this half hour is American Giant. You know, dads are hard to shop for. You know, they don't want anything, or at least, you know, that's what they say. You know, what do you want for Father's Day, Dad? I don't know. I don't really need anything. You know, it's just, that's super helpful, Dad. Thank you for that conversation. That helps me out an awful lot. But they don't, you know, they don't need that gadget that'll end up in a drawer by July. They don't need something trendy that will be forgotten by August. They certainly don't need a new tie. 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
4: 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Right all along.

0: So, you know, Jason and I were just talking with the insiders. Graham Plattner is who we were talking about here. And, you know, it's, you know, what you believe, then you put in the but, name the problem, and then you'll end up with everything but what you believe. Okay, it's what you will sell your beliefs out for because of the problem. That's what's happening in Maine. That is what was happening with The View. They said he's horrible. He's a racist. He's a bigot. He's a homophobe. He's an anti-Semite. He's cruel. But we need to win this election. Okay. People are thinking that he's going to fall apart because of the sex scandals, I guess, with his wife. That's not going to happen. It's not going to happen unless you find out something like he was, you know, Jeffrey Epstein kind of guy. But that doesn't matter. That is a lack of principles. Okay. He has a lack of character when it comes to honesty with his family. Plattner's problem is bigger than a lack. It's the principles he does hold: an anti-Semite, flirting with Nazism, a homophobe. The things that he does believe are the problems. Those are what everybody should be talking about, not the sex scandal. That is a lack of character. But maybe we should spend a few more minutes looking at what his character actually is. What are the things he actually believes? Those are the real problems.
1: 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Right all along.
0: Let me ask you something. 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
6: Iran can't hide behind a shield. I'm Dave Anthony, Fox News. Secretary of State Marco Rubio just told senators that at a hearing, and that this is why the U.S. and Israel went on the attack. Iran's plans to secure a nuclear program if they built weapons.
7: They were going to build for themselves so many missiles, so many drones, so many conventional weapons, including a navy, that at that point, there's nothing you could do about it.
6: Well, now Rubio says Iran's ready to negotiate and make a deal with a blockade around its port still in place.
7: There is the prospect before us, which could happen today, it could happen tomorrow, it could happen next week.
6: Complicating that, another day of Israeli attacks on Hezbollah militants in Lebanon that's reportedly killed 8 civilians, while Hezbollah launched more rockets and drones into Israel, and Fox's Jeff Paul reports from Dubai.
8: Iran has yet to respond to the latest proposal that was sent to Tehran by the U.S., and given what's happening in Lebanon, negotiators in Iran appear to be in a huge hurry. In fact, Tehran has said if the strikes in Lebanon don't stop, there is a high probability of the current U.S.-Iran ceasefire ending.
6: Back to that Senate hearing, Democrat Jeanne Shaheen's critical.
9: Why does the Strait of Hormuz remain closed? Why is gas up $1.50? Why did 13 American service members lose their lives in this war?
6: She's also demanding answers on the U.S. handling of Ukraine, hours after another Russian drone and missile bombardment killing at least 18 civilians.
9: Congress passed support for Ukraine. The administration has slow-walked it.
6: There's a new acting director of national intelligence. Bill Pulte takes over while continuing to do his other jobs, leading Fannie Mae and Freddie Mac and directing the Federal Housing Finance Agency.
10: President Trump says Pulte has deep experience managing the most sensitive matters in America and managing $10 trillion at Fannie Mae and Freddie Mac. Pulte replaces Tulsi Gabbard, who announced her resignation last month following her husband's rare cancer diagnosis.
6: Fox's Jared Halpern. It's primary day in six states. The closest watch races in California as Republican candidates try to make runoffs for governor and for mayor in Los Angeles. 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

0: Hello, America. Welcome to the Glenn Beck program. It is Tuesday. It's a day that could change things in California, depending on how they play out. But it's an important election day in California. I want to go over it because there's some things that I don't really understand, and I want to bring Ricky in because she follows this stuff very closely. And I'm not sure. Well, it just seems like funny business, but it could be me. We'll talk about that here in just a second. First, let me tell you about preborn. When an unexpected pregnancy happens, most of the attention naturally falls on mom. Understandable. But Father's Day is a good reminder. There's an expectant dad that is in that equation as well. Sometimes he's overwhelmed and scared and wondering whether he's ready for the responsibility that is suddenly in front of him. That's one reason why the work of preborn is so important. Preborn does not just provide free ultrasounds. They provide encouragement, counseling, resources, and hope to expectant parents, both mom and dad, who feel like their world has been turned upside down. One father named John, he described feeling completely unprepared for the idea of becoming a dad. But they went into a preborn clinic. He saw his baby on the ultrasound, and he said something changed. For the first time, he began to believe, I could be a dad. Today, you can help another father experience that same amount of hope. 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Donate. 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Or go to preborn.com/Beck. That's preborn.com/Beck, sponsored by preborn. All right, let me look at the primaries here. Xavier Becerra, who was the California AG, which, wow, what a bang-up job there. And then he became the HHS secretary under Biden. Again, woo, what a resume, huh? He is now leading in the polls for the California governor's race, which, again, the primary is happening today. This came on suddenly and unexpectedly, and no one knows why. Ricky, what is the speculation here?
1: I am quoting from the LA Times, not really known for being a conservative rag. Here is the headline. The mystery behind Becerra leapfrogging over his rivals in the California governor's race. Just a few months ago, he was at 5% in the polls, and now he's leading. And remember, this is a jungle primary. So it's whoever of all the candidates leads the top two, then goes on to the race in November. Here's another quote that's so, both his loyal supporters and well-financed critics have a hard time explaining his rapid ascent, with theories ranging from outright luck to a nefarious social media push. This is from the LA Times. A lot of people also may remember, this is the same baby bully. I say that when he was doing an interview with a KTLA reporter, he immediately started the interview by saying, this is not going to be a gotcha interview, right? Because you know why? He's used to being treated with kid gloves when he was a COVID tyrant under Biden.
0: Wow. You know, coming from the LA Times, that says something. Because if it was coming from, you know, a conservative source or something, I would be more apt to believe, look, he's kind of a Biden guy. And I know that sounds bad to a lot of people, but in California, maybe Democrats like that. He's kind of a know-nothing, you know, did really nothing. Forget about COVID because they liked COVID. And just not the crazy Tom Steyer. And so maybe they were just like, you know what, I'm just going to go. He's almost the unknown candidate in a way. You know what I mean? You know him, but it's like what people buy, when they bought Biden because they thought he would be harmless. And so they're like, yeah, maybe we'll just have somebody in there who's just a, you know, a harmless kind of guy. So maybe, but I mean, that coming from the LA Times does not seem good, especially when you find out that the race is not, we're not going to know tonight. We're not going to know tonight because they also have mail-in ballots, and those are going to be coming in for several days. And so they'll just keep counting. They'll just keep counting.
1: Good news is Steve Hilton has a chance to advance to November.
0: So, Becerra is 25%. Nobody's going to get 50%. Becerra has 20 in the polls. He leads 23 to 25%. Steve Hilton, the Republican, who I love, 22%. And then Tom Steyer is in third, and he has 15 to 20%. So, I mean, Hilton could be, you know, I mean, it's going to come down to two candidates, and it could be Steve Hilton being the second candidate, which would be remarkable, remarkable. Tell me about the mayor's race in Los Angeles. Spencer Pratt, they haven't been able to nail him down, but some polls show him leading Karen Bass.
1: Yeah. You've got Karen Bass, Neetha Raman, and Spencer Pratt, and they're showing him about in third place or tied with Neetha. You probably have a lot of people who are being polled and not answering honestly because, oh my gosh, it's verboten to be a Republican in LA and to vote Republican. This would
0: break be amazing.
1: Although Spencer has said, I'm not a party. I have no labels. I just want to fix the city. So this, I mean, you've got creators like the California liberal entourage creator who are even coming out and doubling down.
0: Yeah. I have a clip of Doug Ellen. This is the person she was just talking about. He is the producer of Entourage. Okay. So, you know, he's not coming, you know, from the Reagan library. Listen to what he said about the situation in L.A.
2: Hey, L.A. Times gaslighters. It's weird. One of 15 cameras that I now have at this house. Two German shepherds, three legal guns. 5 years ago, didn't lock a door here, but you know what happened? Two animals invaded my house. And no, I'm not racist because they were wearing masks. I don't know if they were white. I don't know if they were Jewish. I don't know if they were rabbis. I know they were animals because they invaded my house. I know I don't care what their excuses are like a lot of you care. I know invaders of homes should get 20 years, but I'm not paranoid, so I don't believe your the stats and the crime, because everyone in my neighborhood has got the same problem. They're all putting cameras and hiring security guards because we're all getting broken into. It's not made up. It's not false. And this city has collapsed in the last 5 years. There is no denying it unless you have an agenda, and I don't know what that is. But you say, oh, Spencer Pratt has no experience, so how can we possibly think about this? What experience did Karen Bass have? Or Rick Caruso, who we know can build things, who we know can fix problems, when you made sure he couldn't win. So right now, you're putting people in the same position that you did with Trump, who I did not vote for, by the way. You put him in by making sure we had no options, okay? And that's where we are in LA, and we want to fix this place because we don't want to be forced out. I'm one of the people who made this city look great. I did it for years. I glorified it. I meet people all the time that moved here because the show that I created, and they hate it here now. Hate.
0: Listen to what he's saying. Let me talk to you about California here for a second. I grew up in the West Coast. I grew up in, don't hold this against me, I grew up in the Seattle area, Mount Vernon, Washington, a little teeny town north of Seattle. And all I ever wanted to do my whole life growing up was live in California, because just saying the name California used to mean something. You know, for most of the world, California was the idyllic America. It was sunshine and possibility. It was orange groves, beaches, beautiful women. It was Hollywood, later Silicon Valley, aerospace, farming, music, the Eagles, technology, imagination, Disney. I mean, if America was the land of opportunity, California was the world's postcard. Okay. People crossed oceans to get here. And not because California was easy, but because California represented something. The belief that tomorrow could be better than today. The belief that a person with a dream can build something out of nothing. The belief that hard work still mattered. But now look at it. Would you live there? Entire communities burned to the ground. Insurance companies fleeing. Families gone. Businesses shut down, relocating. Taxes rising. Housing costs explode. Billions disappear. Your tax dollars for what? Fraud and projects that never seem to get finished. I mean, there's a high-speed rail project that's supposed to connect California. It's a monument to government promises and government waste. And people are looking around going, who did this? Who did this? How'd this happen? Well, here's a question. How could it be the Republicans? They haven't held meaningful statewide power in decades. How could they be responsible for what happened over decades? And I'm not saying vote for a Republican because the Republicans suck a lot, too. They're not perfect. Republicans, some of them are corrupt. Some of them are foolish. Some are just bad guys. Some of them are progressive. Some of them are just weak. Human nature doesn't change when, you know, you change your party affiliation. But at some point, we stop talking about parties and start talking about reason. Shouldn't that be part of the conversation? At some point, don't you have to examine the results here of what you're living in? I mean, if I hire a contractor for 30 years to come in and fix my roof, and my roof constantly leaks, and I keep hiring him to come back and he fixes it, but then he keeps blaming the weather. At some point, I start looking at the contractor and say, you know, this doesn't make any sense, dude. And I start looking for another contractor. California needs a new contractor. But the problem is the people there vote based on stories. And California knows how to tell stories. That is Storyville, USA. It is the state that perfected image making, the state that taught the world how to manufacture perception, the state where cameras turn ordinary people into stars, where marketing make fantasy feel real, where a good script can temporarily overcome reality. That's California. But California got news for you. Reality always wins. Reality doesn't have a publicist. Reality doesn't care about your narrative. Reality keeps score, and it's brutal. Like he just said, he's got score. You know what? I never locked my door. Now I've got three German shepherds and police watching my house. You can tell people crime is down, but they know what they see. They know what they're living in. They know what is happening to their neighbors and their neighborhood. You can tell people all you want, housing is affordable, but they know what they pay. You can tell people government's working, but they know how long it takes for a choo-choo train to be built. You can tell people everything is fine, but reality sends the bill every time. The bill always comes due. But that's, again, where people like Steve Hilton or Spencer Pratt come in. People who love the state, know what it should be, and believe a responsible government has to happen, and responsible people can't give up on California. Trust me, man, I would love to give up in California. It's really tempting. I am not paying for all their mistakes. I am not paying for the thing, for that rail. When that state goes broke, I'm not bailing you out. I'll be against that every step of the way. I don't want to bail California. You made the decision. You knowingly, we all said you can't afford this. And man, I want you to feel the consequence of bad decisions. Because pain is seemingly the only teacher left. And so it's tempting to go, you know, fine, just keep doing what you're doing. Just keep voting. But California matters too much. It matters way too much. The people of California matter. The farmlands matter. The storytellers matter. The future matters. California is still the home to a lot of dreamers, home to, you know, people who are innovating every day, home to builders, still home to millions of decent people just trying to raise their family and live good lives. And you can't abandon them, and you can't abandon the place the world used to look for hope, really, honestly. You fight for it, and you're patient, and you fight peacefully, but you're relentless. I hope the Republicans learn a lesson. I hope they've learned a lesson. And these are not the candidates that are happening in California right now. But all these wishy-washy, mamby-pamby, do-nothing Republicans, these politicians that have been around us forever, we're done with you. We're done with you. I mean, look at what's happening in Maine. What does that tell you? That Susan Collins can't win against a guy who even his own party says, yeah, I know he's a Nazi and an anti-Semite. How is that happening? Why wouldn't good liberals go to Susan Collins? She doesn't vote with the president. Most times she doesn't vote for the president. A couple of reasons. One, they buy the storyline. they buy that all Republicans are bad and evil and she's just part of it. Trump bad, blah, blah, blah. The other thing is she doesn't stand for anything.

0: I don't need it. I don't want it. Our job is to keep showing up at places that, you know, have problems. Keep knocking on doors. Keep making the case. Keep treating people with respect. Keep listening. Keep solving problems. Keep proving our ideas work. And when they laugh at us, fine, smile. When they mock, smile. Call your name, smile. Then go help somebody. Because eventually reality becomes impossible to ignore. Eventually people begin to look for answers. They wonder, why are those people happy or successful? And when that day comes, they're not going to care about slogans. They won't care about labels. They won't care about party talking points. Because all of those things will have been discredited on their side as well. They just will care about results. The future of California is not going to be decided by Republicans versus Democrats. It's going to be decided by reality versus fantasy. Results versus excuses. By people willing to tell the truth versus the people willing just to sell another story. California is a place that once showed the world what was possible, and I still think it can. But first, Californians have to remember something that built every great society in history. Dreams matter. Visions matter. Stories matter. But eventually, you have to wake up in the morning, look at the evidence, look at yourself in the mirror, see what you're living in, and see if the story you've been told or been telling yourself matches the reality you're living in. 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
1: 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Right all along.
0: So, Ricky.
2: So, Glenn.
0: A guy I used to work with. Jason, you should come in on this. A guy I used to work with. Vinny Penn.
2: I cannot wait.
0: He was a show partner of mine back in the morning show days in the 90s. He was a rough living kind of guy. We were polar. It was like the Odd Couple in many ways. He has written a book, called, what is it?
2: A Tale of Two Talk Show Hosts. Yeah. Available now on Amazon.
0: Yeah. And he called me up and he said, "Hey, I'm writing this book and it's got a lot of you in it." And, I'm like, "What?" And he's like, "It's a Tale of Two Talk Show Hosts." And I said, "That's okay, Vinny, do whatever you want." And, he said, "Okay." And then I read it and I realize the two talk show hosts are me. Both of them are me. The other one's not him. It's both me. So this is an unauthorized biography of me, of a very short 3-year period in my life. And I don't know how to feel about it.
2: I have lots of feelings about it. When Glenn said that Jason and I should read this book before Vinny comes on, I'm like, "Oh my gosh, okay, I don't know if I have time for this, so I'm just going to quickly search Glenn's name in the book." It comes up in every single page. This is a biography on Glenn. Or not a biography. And this is how you sell books. So now I know the model. Thank you, Vinny Penn.
0: Yeah.
2: I've been with Glenn for six and a half years. Let's get her done.
0: I read.

0: read it and I was ashamed of myself. I read it and I'm like, oh, that doesn't make me look good. And everybody else that read it was like, oh, dude, that is so, you haven't changed at all. That's you. Vinny Penn joins me next.
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6: News. I'm Chris Foster. Six states hold primaries today. In California, Republican Steve Hilton's fighting to be one of the top two candidates in the governor's race that advanced to the general election.
7: We've got the chance to seriously change California, to get us off the track of this insane policy agenda we've had now for 16 years of the Democrats running everything.
6: Hilton on Fox Business. Israel and Hezbollah militants in Lebanon launched new strikes after President Trump announced an agreement to de-escalate attacks.
8: A father and his two children are said to be among the dead after an Israeli drone hit a car in Lebanon's south. President Donald Trump said he had spoken to both sides and they agreed that all shooting will stop.
6: Fox's Jonathan Savage. The president names federal housing finance official Bill Pulte as acting director of national intelligence as well. 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
11: Checking in on your Tuesday forecast, we're seeing more clouds than sun in the sky right now as our temperatures heat up. Highs today climb back to the 90s, and those temperatures will feel even hotter again, mainly right around 100 this afternoon. Our coast forecast to stay dry today, but those isolated storms develop farther inland. Those move off towards Florida's east coast throughout the afternoon and evening hours. We're tracking more rain, though, for tomorrow. We have that forecast today on Wink News. I'm Wink News Weather Authority meteorologist Zach Malott.
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13: I'm Jim Schwartzel. I'm a businessman, not a politician. I was born and raised right here in Southwest Florida. This is where I've spent the last two decades raising my family, building businesses, and creating hundreds of jobs for our community. As the owner of 92.5 Fox News and 93.7 Trump Country Radio, I've seen firsthand how government regulation and bureaucracy hurt local businesses. And I've seen inflation and high taxes crush hardworking families and retirees. I'm a pro-gun, pro-life, and pro-Trump conservative businessman who understands the values of our community. Unfortunately, we have failed career candidates moving here from liberal states like Illinois and New York, pretending to know Southwest Florida. I'm Jim Schwartzel, and I approve this message because we deserve better. We need a businessman who will make the Trump tax cuts permanent, bring back DOGE to cut wasteful spending, put term limits on Congress, and help President Trump finish the job. Paid for by Jim Schwartzel for Congress.
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0: I would ask you to indulge me here just for a few minutes. Bring out an old friend and indulge me. This is a little inside baseball, and some of it is a little embarrassing, quite honestly. Vinny Penn is a guy. He's a Connecticut-based radio broadcaster. He's an author. He does a talk show in Connecticut on iHeartRadio, also up in Boston. He has worked with Howard Stern, which I will get into if he decides to embarrass me. But he has written from Circus Magazine to Maxim, Cracked, Parent, VH1, Best Week Ever. He's done a lot of stuff. And I met him in the 90s, and he was just a miserable failure. And and started to work with him, and we became very good friends for a very long time. And he called me and said, "Glenn, I'm writing a book about, you know, radio in the 90s when we were together, blah, blah, blah." And the name of it is The Tale of Two Talk Shows, Tale of Two Talk Show Hosts. And I thought, wait a minute. Okay, that's cool. But then as I read the book, I realized, no, this isn't really about him. This isn't about him. It's not two. It's my split personality, I think, is how he would describe it. Vinny, welcome to the program.
1: Yeah, that's excellent. That's I've been struggling for weeks on my show on how to describe it. That's it. The two talk show hosts are you. Because you were doing a talk show on a top 40 station in the 90s, and I had no idea you were, but you were.
0: So
1: I
0: learned a lot.
1: You were doing one either. I don't think you knew you were doing one either.
0: No, I did. I knew I was breaking on the rule. I knew where I was going to go. But Vinny, you know, I learned a few things, and I had forgotten just how clueless I used to be, and probably still am. But I also didn't realize how many people around me were just stabbing me in the back and just like my enemy. I really didn't know that. And I also didn't know that I was pretty, because of my cluelessness, I was pretty insensitive to a lot of people. That's what I got from the book.
1: Was that your takeaway? No, not at all.
0: That was my takeaway.
1: I wouldn't say that second half is accurate at all. You were overly sensitive, really, which I would imagine everyone there can attest to as well. You can be overly sensitive, while at the same time you have the ability, to call it, call it like it is. But as for those other people, it took me a while to adjust to the fact that, and to even realize, oh, you're all kind of, they would drag me into these secret meetings and say, you let Glenn go on this morning for like 10 minutes about being pro-life. And I'm like, I let him? It's the Glenn Beck program. I didn't let him. And they're like, you got to grab the wheel and make a joke. And I'd be like, during his pro-life segment on the show? So it took me a few months to realize, oh, you're not really a fan of what he's doing in there. But I loved what you were doing in there. And I never exacted that again.
0: So you said, one of my favorite lines in the book, you said, I was just fine doing what we were doing. Because this was all new to you. It was really old. Top 40 radio was really old. And it was all new to you. And we had a blast doing things. I just couldn't do it anymore. And I knew exactly where I wanted to go. And you said, this is a quote. I was just fine doing what we were doing day in and day out for the rest of my days. This was more than enough for me, but not for Beck. I'd soon learn nothing was ever enough for Beck. Such are the markings of either a madman or millionaires. So which am I? Because I will tell you what the staff said after that. What?
1: Both. Both. Clearly both.
0: Why?
1: I would imagine Ricky would echo that sentiment. Surely I can speak for Stu.
0: I'm not a madman. I know exactly what I'm doing.
1: Mad with genius. And I think that. Although I will say, and it's also in the book, when you began struggling with the genre, because you were talking about the ministry for a while, and I'm like, I can't, I kept trying to rein you in, and like, do you realize how great we've got it? Like, this is a fun gig. We have fun every day. You had this new romance. She would ultimately become your wife, this great chapter in your life, wonderful family. and I couldn't get you to see how great we had it. And you're like, you know, maybe it's talk radio that I need to be doing. And I'm like, oh, yeah, because that's really cool. And I believe, you know, and I believe, I honestly do believe that you're the reason there are Joe Rogans today. There are a litany of Glenn Beck. I hesitate to say wannabes. They're all doing it their own way. But you revolutionized. I believe you took talk radio to a next level. I hesitate to say you made it cool, because I don't think you've made anything cool ever in your life. But I would say you did. And now there are all these guys who, you know, are making their own fortunes, and you broke down a lot of doors, because your talk show was unorthodox in the early 2000s. I believe it still is. You still throw in humor. You're still irreverent during monologues about very serious stuff. And we were doing that in the late 90s too. And I thought, I can't believe this is what morning radio is. When you left, I found out, no, it isn't. And you guys should have never been doing what you were doing. I had no idea. I'll never forget one day. We averaged about 3 to 4 songs an hour. And I loved the music. Glenn would come on and be like, well, that was a really rocking tune from Third Eye Blind. You know, he would just mock the artist. I was loving them. When you left, I'll never forget, the program director took me aside. He goes, and now, Vinny, we'll finally be able to play the amount of songs we're supposed to be playing an hour. And I said, we weren't? Isn't it supposed to be 3 to 4? And they said, no, it's 12. I had no idea. I had no idea that you were just making your own rules and doing a talk show on a top 40 station.
0: That's the way you're supposed to do it. That's the way you're supposed to do it. You didn't play 12. You never ended up playing 12 songs, did you? You have too fat of a mouth to.
1: I did struggle with that. It got up.
0: You did, right?
1: The ante got upped. But it is thanks to you that I'm able to do the long monologues that I do now. I learned a lot from you, Glenn. Like, for instance, here's one thing that I learned from you. When you get booked for 11:05, say, on a radio show, you're like, wow, I got to leave that hour open. When that host then bumps you to 11:35, you realize, oh, my segment I just got cut in half. This, you're never going to make it around the bend that is noon. When Sarah emailed me yesterday, we're going to do 11:30. Okay, I know Glenn, I've been cut in half. Understood. I learned radio from you.
0: We just had important things. We just had important things. Well, sure, and you know I would be much more likely to promote a book that was really more about you than about me. I get uncomfortable in you know, these kinds of things. And I will tell you, Vinny, I read the book. I called you right after. I read the book. Yeah. I thought I would read a little bit of it. I read the whole thing. I gave it to Tanya. She said, what are you reading? And I said, I have not gotten up. I started reading this book, and I can't believe it's like a whole new story to me. I wrote to you and I said, I don't know how much of this is true. I can't verify, because, you know, in the book, you talk about me being Oblivio. I was just focused on other things. But Tanya did. I caught her in the day. She spent the whole day reading the book, just laughing, so much at all of it. And I really appreciated the way you treated Tanya in the book.
1: And it's interesting, Glenn, because it took me writing the book to realize, because one of something you would keep revisiting during those 3 years is, I don't know, I lost something here. I lost something here. And I would keep saying, well, then you'll find it here. You'll find it here. I didn't realize until writing the book, well, you got divorced and you found your wife, your second wife, your true love here. While I was writing it, I'm like, oh, that's the thing he lost and that's the thing he found. It wasn't he found talk radio here. It's he found his true love here. She was a key ingredient, I think, to so many things there, and I'm glad she enjoyed it.
0: Everything.
1: There has to be something you remembered in that book, though. There has to be something you're like, I remember that part. Or,
0: None of it that I will admit to. I remembered all of it. I did not remember how clueless I was on some things, especially when it came to people. But I was different then, you know?
1: Yeah.
0: Don't you think?
1: Yeah. In some ways, like, I'd love to hear your thoughts. Technology fascinated. You were ahead of everybody on the tech front. I'll never forget going into a meeting where they wanted to talk about our new commercial and you saying in the hallway, we don't want a commercial. Back me up. We want to get equipment in the studio so that people at home can watch us. They could dial up on their desktops and watch us do a radio show at home. And I said, all right, I'll back you up on that. Management resisted but caved. And really, that's 1997. And you wanted people to see you doing a radio show. Now, I think they're called podcasts, and they're like one of the biggest things in the world right now. So I would love to
0: get. Did we actually do that?
1: You absolutely. In 1997, we fought. That's how certain key players came into our fold. Young guys who were really tech savvy. You might recall Bob Calderella and people. And I remember thinking, we're never going to be at an appearance where any of these wonderful women I'm meeting are going to say, I was watching the show this morning and being surprised. The number wasn't great, but it was large enough that I thought, geez, he was right. People will like dial up.
0: Well, you remember dial up. Wow, I didn't realize
1: and watch
0: that
1: it. Early. That's why, Glenn, I would love to get your thoughts on AI, because as I struggle with it, I'm thinking Beck's probably got a really interesting view on AI. You know, I don't want to come across as a Luddite. Occasionally, I've got to embrace all of this technology, but I kick and scream into much of it. And you were always the opposite. You look at it, you eye it like a newborn, like, how do I figure this thing out and how do I play with it? So where are you at on AI right now?
0: So I will tell you, you should go back and listen to today's first hour because I talk about the Bernie Sanders thing that he talked about with AI, about how he wants, you know, 50% going to the government. That's insanity. However, we did build it. We did build it. That was built on our information. And there are some discussions, especially with the AI centers. I'm going to do something on AI data centers tomorrow because everybody has them, I think, has the approach wrong. You have the problems correct. You have the solutions wrong. But AI is going to decide the world of tomorrow. It will decide whether you are successful or not, and whether a country, you know, if we are not leading the world, we will all be speaking Chinese. And that will happen. And it will be a very, very different world.
1: How did you feel about the Pope Leo's comments on it? Have you caught those yet, Glenn? You have to watch that.
0: Yeah, I saw. Yeah, no, I saw him. I didn't pay much attention to them. You know, I think he's right about some things. I think he's not right about some things. But AI is a very dangerous tool that we should all be really, really aware of. If you have one thing you want people to walk away with on the book, what would it be?
1: Reinvention. It's never too, you can reinvent yourself once a decade. And I don't mean it with intention but it is possible. It's never over. There's always another chapter. I didn't even realize at 29 years old that I was in need of reinvention. I met this guy named Glenn Beck in a hallway who was in the throes of it, and he didn't realize he was in the midst of it. And I think you've reinvented. I think you're in the midst of another reinvention right now. Reinvention is necessary. Evolution is necessary. It's never too late for anyone.
0: Vinny, I'd love to talk to you. We'll do something online as well. Vinny Penn, the name of the book is A Tale of Two Talk Show Hosts. It is out now. It is an unauthorized biography.
1: I don't think that's necessary. It's not really necessary to describe it that way. That seems a bit much, but all right.
0: Vinny Penn, get the book, A Tale of Two Talk Show Hosts. It is a side of me I have, we don't even talk about in the early stages of my talk radio career, when before it was even talk radio. Vinnie Penn, A Tale of Two Talk Show Hosts. Get it wherever you get your books now. Thanks, Vinnie. We'll talk again. Let me tell you about Relief Factor. I want you to think about something for a second. When you were 20 years old, there were probably days when you didn't even think about your body. You just went to bed. You did what you wanted to do. You got up in the morning. You did your thing. You went to bed. You slept. 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
5: I'm Susan Lee, and this is the Fox Business Report.
6: There's an upbeat report on the job market for this spring. The job openings and labor turnover report found 7.61 million job openings in the last business day of April. Job openings increased in professional and business services, but decreased in finance and insurance. The monthly employment report for May is released on Friday. HPE shares are up 11% after its upbeat earnings. Hewlett-Packard Enterprise, the information technology company, says it's seeing growth from artificial intelligence it makes servers used for AI. NVIDIA CEO Jensen Huang believes chipmaker Marvell Technology could be the next company to see its stock market value jump to $1 trillion. Marvell shares are up 24%. That's your Fox Business Report. I'm Jenny Coselda, invested in you.
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3: 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Wink, the Weather Authority, built for this.
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0: 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And we begin our summer of education early next week. But really, a lot of it happened, a lot of education on today's program, a lot of insight as well. And if you are a fan of the show or an insider, you really need to read The Tale of Two Talk Shows Hosts by Vinnie Penn. I don't get anything from it, but I will tell you, reinvention, I love that because that is the main theme, and you can do it.
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0: When you hear about Israel in the news, it's easy to think about the headlines, the politics, or another conflict far away. But for families in Israel and Jews around the world, this is personal. Anti-Semitic attacks in the Holy Land and all across the globe are increasing. 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
4: What it will take to get a deal done. I'm Lisa Brady, Fox News.
5: Condition number one is they have to reopen the Straits.
4: Secretary of State Marco Rubio at a Senate hearing.
5: And reopening the Straits means the following. Ships can sail through international waters the way they can do through other choke points around the world without being fired upon, without paying a toll.
4: Rubio telling Connecticut Democratic Senator Chris Murphy that would open the door to phase two negotiations on Iran's nuclear program and disposing of its enriched uranium.
6: In order to get to that second phase, are you willing to release sanctions or release frozen money that the United States is
5: no.
6: with?
4: Rubio says sanctions relief has not been offered for reopening the Strait of Hormuz. A day after, President Trump said Israel and Iran-backed Hezbollah in Lebanon agreed to stop shooting at each other. They're still fighting, with media reports in Iran saying Iran has stopped communicating with mediators after insisting on enforcement of a ceasefire in Lebanon. It's primary day in six states, including California, which has more than 60 candidates for governor to replace term-limited Gavin Newsom. 14 running for L.A. mayor. The top two advance to November, though the mayor's race could be decided tonight if someone gets more than 50%. Voters also head to the polls in New Jersey, Iowa, New Mexico, Montana, and South Dakota. A federal judge in Boston hears arguments on new mail-in voting rules and whether states have to comply.
7: Several Democratic-led states and voting rights groups are challenging an executive order from President Trump requiring the federal government to compile a list of confirmed U.S. citizens eligible to vote in each state. The measure would also limit the Postal Service to deliver ballots to voters on each state's approved mail-in ballot list. State officials say the order violates the state's role in administering elections and could cause confusion in an election year.
4: Fox's Jared Halpern at the White House. 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
14: This is Stephen Culley with the office of Alfie Townsend, Advantage Wealth Partners, with your Midday Market Report. Major stock indices are holding on to recent gains this afternoon as a steady stream of corporate earnings reports keeps the mood on Wall Street positive. Meanwhile, investors are starting to rotate capital towards defensive sectors ahead of economic data releases later this week. Currently, the S&P is up 11 points, NASDAQ up 46 points, Dow Jones up 36 points. Today's income rate is 9%. These rates do change daily, so give us a call to lock this in. Stay tuned for your closing bell report at 4:30 right here on 92.5.
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0: Welcome, everybody. Tuesday edition of the Clay Travis and Buck Sexton Show kicks off right now. It is primary election day out in California. We are going to be talking about the L.A. mayor's race, the governor's race. Steve Hilton is going to be with us in just a little bit. We'll discuss how it's all looking with him. Got the latest facts and figures on this one, and I'm hopeful. I'm hopeful that there can be at least one, if not two, big upsets from Republicans in this thing. But remember, it is the communist headquarters of California that we're talking about. So if you ever thought that you knew someone, you had a neighbor, you had a buddy, a friend who was completely divorced from reality when it came to their politics, you ain't seen nothing if you haven't spent time in California or New York. But they're really pretty wacko out there. So we'll see. We are hopeful. We are praying for a good outcome out there. We've also got more from Marco Rubio this morning on the Iran deal. Clay, we've got them right where we want them. They may not know it, but we've got them right where we want them. That's what I'm getting from this. Any moment now, they're going to come crawling back to us with the deal done exactly as we want it to be. They are not stalling. They are not running out the clock. Or maybe they are. We will see. We will take a look at all of that. And we've also got, let's see, you talked about this guy who is Graham Plattner running in Maine yesterday. I know I was listening in on the show. It is not a shock that the guy who mistakenly got a Nazi prison guard tattoo is not a great guy. This should come as a shock to absolutely no one. So we have that to work through. I believe that they're in an unwinnable position for that Senate seat. But we'll see. Also, Paul Krugman, who I think, Clay, as I have said, his greatest contribution as a Nobel laureate is showing everyone that you can win a Nobel Prize in economics and still be a total moron. So that should be encouraging to everybody out there that, you know, anyone can win that thing. He compared MAGA to Nazis, and we need to have a de-Nazification, like a de-MAGA-fication. That is something that maybe we'll get some time on in a little bit. Oh, also some great guests. We've got Kelly Pauls, the children's book author, and Rand Paul's wife, Senator Paul's wife. She'll be with us third hour. Andrew Giuliani, whom, Clay, I have known for, I can't even really do the math, at least 30 years now. Andrew was my little brother's classmate at St. David's. And Andrew's a great guy, and he's running the U.S. World Cup situation, so which is happening here, the World Cup. I know a lot of you are hugely excited about soccer, so there is that to discuss. I want to jump into this because the main question I'm being asked right now, Clay, you know, yesterday, thank you for holding down the fort. I appreciate that after the keg party, you cleaned up. It's like it didn't even happen. There's a faint smell of beer in the studio, but not too overpowering. That yesterday people were coming up to me or texting me, and the main thing they were asking me was, do you think really more Steve Hilton? We love Steve Hilton. He's probably the greatest Steve Hilton of all. But people are asking about whether Spencer Pratt can actually win this thing in Los Angeles. This guy's really captured the hearts and minds of a lot of the country with this way that he's done this race. And here is the central point in it. This is cut 14. Spencer Pratt talking about, remember, today is the day, big voting day out in California and L.A., saying that, yeah, the other people that are supposed to be so qualified, they're terrible at this. Play 14.
1: My opponents are the reason the city's failing. So anything they say is just more lies. They know with me we're changing what's going on. We're stopping it. So it's not like a closing argument. They're already excited about me. The reason I'm here is because I'm not like these people. I don't have the experience of failing like they have.
0: I think that's key, Clay. The people that are saying, look at my resume, or how could he do this? And particularly the individuals who have been in these positions, like Karen Bass, they have done a terrible job. So why is doing a terrible job a qualification for keeping a job?
2: So a couple of things. Go vote. There's also a big decision in Iowa. There are many different states having primaries today, but in particular, all of California. And we played it yesterday, but I do think you have to go vote for Steve Hilton if you are a Republican, because I don't think there's any way Chad Bianco, based on all the numbers, is going to make the runoff. And if Chad Bianco doesn't make the runoff and Steve Hilton doesn't make the runoff, then you're going to have double Democrats, and that's going to be significant down ballot. In L.A., we're going to end up, I hope, with Spencer Pratt against Karen Bass. And then Spencer Pratt is going to have multiple more months to make the argument that he represents sanity. Not that he represents the Republican Party, just that he represents a repudiation of the choices that have been made. You sent me, we played it on the show yesterday, great television show back in the day, Entourage. Doug Ellen represents, he was the creator of Entourage. Doug Ellen represents, I think, a traditional Democrat voter that's just fed up with the reality of what's happening on the ground in L.A. And the question is, are people fed up enough that they could go in the direction of Rudy Giuliani? It's also, to me, Buck, kind of intriguing because L.A. and New York are obviously our two biggest cities in America. And New York said, hey, we're frustrated by a lot. We're going to put basically a communist in office in Mamdani. And the question is just going to be, what is he actually capable of doing and how much worse can he make things? On the flip side, the other argument here is LA going to go the exact opposite direction and say, we've reached a break the glass moment when it comes to basic issues? And Karen Bass is wildly unpopular. And so as a result, we're going to find a way to try and replace her. There still is a lot of anger, and maybe we need to get Adam Carolla on. He's a friend of the show, and he posted the other day, Buck, basically nothing has been rebuilt in Malibu. Basically nothing has been rebuilt in the Palisades. So to me, there's two frustrating elements here, and I actually think President Trump could address these frustrating elements for a lot of people in L.A. One is that they allowed all of the houses to burn down. And that Karen Bass was in Ghana at the time that it occurred, the mayor was. That's frustrating. That's infuriating. The second part is people still can't get their homes rebuilt. So it is futility in both directions. You both allowed my home to burn down because of the incompetence of not having water in the reservoirs because you weren't able to deal with what should have been a very easily dealt with wildfire, which was set by an arsonist. I know everybody still wants to talk about, oh, this was an example of global warming. No, a crazy left winger decided to light this fire, and that's why these houses burned down.
0: A fan of Luigi the murderer.
2: Yes.
0: An explicit fan of Luigi. I mean, this is a guy who, you know, wanted to do his part to bring down civilization, didn't assassinate a CEO, but burned down thousands of homes because he's such a lunatic.
2: Both directions, Buck. The burn down and the rebuild, they can't get either to happen, which is symptomatic, I think, of a broken Los Angeles. And the question is, are people frustrated enough to break the glass and go grab Spencer Pratt, who is a political novice, because they're so upset about what the professional politicians have done?
0: We are in a different era, as we know. Donald Trump leading the charge on this one. He was a political novice, and he has really defined not just the two terms that he will have had in office, but also the Biden interregnum, if you will. This has been the Trump era of politics, and he's a guy who never held elected office before he ran for president. So the notion that Spencer Pratt cannot be, or that Steve Hilton cannot be in elected office, I think on its face is just preposterous. So to that end, Clay, I polled some of the data. It was actually even a little bit more encouraging. We'll talk to Steve Hilton today. Spencer Pratt hasn't come on the show. I don't know. You know, I love his hummingbirds. He's doing a great job. He should come on this show, but we haven't been able to track him down for some reason. Maybe he doesn't, you know, he doesn't know how much we love freedom, America, and the beautiful California coast that we want to free from the communists.
2: I'm just going to point this out. There are a lot of people that just, they don't realize how big this show is. And I think that's true for a lot of people that maybe are non-traditional in the political universe. And I understand it because it's challenging. You're getting so many different invites to go on and do so many different shows. This show has 600 affiliates. I mean, most of the Republican Party side gets it, but I think Spencer Pratt is a political novice. He DM'd me and said he's going to come on. We've emailed with his team. I think when he becomes a finalist and the campaign continues, I'm confident we'll get him.
0: So here are the numbers that I was able to pull. Steve Hilton's chances as of today And but there's a huge slew of candidates. If you see, this is absurd how many people are in this governor's race. But he's a very serious, not just contender, but top contender. Latest Emerson polling from just a couple of days ago, Emerson College polling, had him tied for second place, Clay. So this Steve Hilton, this is not a vanity campaign. This is not, oh, I want attention. He could certainly come in second. He could come in first. He could win this thing today based on the most recent polling data you can pull. In fact, and by the UC, but if he was here, he'd be like, Buck, what about UC Berkeley? The UC Berkeley poll has him at second place ahead of Steyer. So he's just, and he's a couple of points behind Becerra in any of the, he's within striking distance is the point. So he absolutely can win by the numbers today, depending on turnout and a few other things. You know, Clay, this isn't he's behind 10 or 15 points in every poll, or he's, you know, in ninth place among 10 candidates or something. He's very serious. And then in the Spencer Pratt side of things, Clay, he's 2-3 points behind Bass. He's also within striking distance of the first place position, not of, you know, being a contender.
2: So a couple of things here. I go to the all of the data on the prediction markets. So I don't even trust polling. Polling always made me a little bit nervous. It appears right now, based on the odds, everybody go vote, everybody go vote, everybody go vote, that the two finalists in California are likely to be Xavier Becerra.
0: Javier.
2: Should be Xavier.
0: Xavier or Javier, but I live in South Florida. I gotta help you out with this one. It's Javier.
2: Becerra, and this guy's name I can get right, Steve Hilton. So Becerra is 91% likely to advance. Steve Hilton, 77% likely to advance. Tom Steyer in third place at 35%. Only the top two advance. On the L.A. mayor, this is the live prediction markets with millions of dollars wagered on what's going to happen. In the Los Angeles mayor, Karen Bass is still favored to win, but Karen Bass, Spencer Pratt are favored to be both in the runoff, and Spencer Pratt has about a quarter percent chance, 1 in 4, of winning according to the current odds. Buck, on Cauchy, $40 million. Has been wagered on the LA mayor race. $40 million. These things are huge. These markets have become massive. That's why I would rather pay attention to them than the polls, because the polls.
0: Are you getting in on that action? Hold on a second here, buddy. You getting in on that action? Am I going to follow your lead on this?
2: I have right now, Buck, you'll appreciate this. I'll just be public with it. I have 6 open political wagers that I have placed. I'll tell you what those are when we come back. Yes, I'm super fascinated by it. These are not big dollar wagers, but I'm trying to put my money where my mouth is. Right now, I have $3,000 in a prediction market account. I'll tell you what predictions I have made. Polymarket, Kalshi, I am fascinated with them when it comes to the political angle. And we will discuss when we come back. But I want to tell you as we go to break, it is right now continuing to be tumultuous and dangerous in Israel. And a huge part of that tumult and danger is trying to be addressed by what the IFCJ is doing. 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
6: I'm Jada Langford Fleming, and I'm running for re-election to the Lee County School Board because our schools are finally moving in the right direction, and we've worked too hard to let the Liberal Democrats take us backward. 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

0: 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I'm Jada Langford Fleming, and I'm asking for your vote to protect the conservative accomplishments we've fought for on the Lee County School Board. 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

0: Welcome back in, Clay and Buck. We got a bunch of guests coming your way, including Andrew Giuliani at the bottom of this hour, Steve Hilton at the bottom of the next hour, and then Rand Paul's wife, Kelly, who I think you guys are going to enjoy hearing from. I'll get into maybe at the top of the next hour, I'll tell you what predictions I have made in the political marketplace. But Roxanne in Los Angeles, one big frustration a lot of us have, even those of us who live outside of California, is how friggin' long it takes for you guys to count the votes. Primaries today. When are we going to know who won?
1: Join the club. You won't even know how many ballots have been cast in this election for a full week. And then the election isn't certified until the end of the month.
2: How is that possible? Like, can you just give us a little window into this? Like, it just seems absurd beyond words.
1: I don't know. I'm from a third world country, the island of Jamaica, where we dip fingers in ink and get a count the same night. So I'm a U.S. immigrant. I'm chairman of the Republican Party of L.A., and it has always been a mystery to me.
2: Oh, wow. Very cool. Well, your story is very cool. Not getting an answer for a week.
0: No, yeah. Look, I actually think that this, and I understand that there's lots of things that people are talking about, but Roxanne, I imagine you would endorse this. The longer it takes to count votes, the less trustworthy the results are across the board. The fact that we're potentially going to have another House of Representatives on the fine line between who's going to win and not, and that we're going to be waiting weeks this fall to see what the outcome is, potentially based on some California races, it's crazy. Like, this seems to me like a federal issue that should be addressed. Every state should count as fast as your state now. Florida does, Buck. It's flawless. After 2000, Florida said, we're fixing this. We're not going to do the Chad's ballots. We're not going to do all of the butterfly ballot ridiculousness. And they fixed it. Why can't California?
1: Well, here's the good news. When we vote for Sam.

0: Kennedy, we actually overwhelmed that. So we voted to make crime illegal again, 70-30, a couple years ago. We also kicked out George Gascon, a Soros prosecutor, and we elected Nathan Hochman, 70-30. We can do that again because people are so excited about Steve. They're so excited about Spencer. And fingers crossed, just don't maybe pop the champagne tonight, but know that that people are turning out and they need to go vote today.
1: Fantastic. Hey, thank you so much for the call. Appreciate hearing from you. And get your fellow Republicans in L.A. See, they listen, Clay. They listen to the show. Get them out there. Get them voting. And it would be such a, I think, Clay, a great indicator of where the country could be heading going in. Put the gas prices aside for a second. And also, it just would be great for California, you know? Make Entourage California again. That should be the slogan. All right. I've got a life hack for you. Chalk, their supplements, incredible in so many ways. You know, I drink their pre-workout formula, Chad Mode, during the show a lot of the time. If you ever see me with a glass full of this blue liquid, that's just Chad Mode from Chalk, and it gets me fired up. 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
2: 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You know, there's a lot of noise out there right now. 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Positively 99. And yeah, that's the name. 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
3: News. I'm Gianna Gelosi. It is primary day in six states today, and it comes as a federal judge in Boston is hearing arguments on new mail-in voting rules and whether states have to comply.
4: Several Democratic-led states and voting rights groups are challenging an executive order from President Trump requiring the federal government to compile a list of confirmed U.S. citizens eligible to vote in each state. The measure would also limit the Postal Service to deliver ballots to voters on each state's approved mail-in ballot list.
3: That's Fox's Jared Halpern at the White House. President Trump hoping to restart peace talks with Iran after another outbreak of violence in the Middle East.
5: Complicating things right now, obviously, the recent attacks in Kuwait, but also these back and forth strikes between Israel and Hezbollah and Lebanon. Now, at the moment, Iran has yet to respond to the latest proposal that was sent to Tehran by the U.S.
3: Fox's Jeff Paul. 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
8: We hope you're having a fantastic Tuesday. The heat and humidity are on across southwest Florida. We are expecting high temperatures in the lower 90s, but factor in that humidity, it's still going to be feeling more like the triple digits. More clouds and sunshine are forecast, especially as we head into this afternoon. Deep tropical moisture looms overhead, but rain chances for today will stay limited at just 20%. That opportunity is generally focused farther inland to the east of I-75. For tomorrow, you'll want to keep that rain gear close as rain chances increase to 70%. I'm Wink Weather Authority meteorologist Katie Walls.
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3: 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Our hobbies include yelling in traffic on Colonial and getting secondhand embarrassment, especially when AOC is near a microphone.

0: Welcome back in, Clay and Buck. Appreciate all of you hanging out with us. It is World Cup in America season, and there are going to be matches played all over the United States. And if you're upset at all with anything surrounding the World Cup, this guy is to blame, Andrew Giuliani. I saw the New York Times had a huge profile that I was reading. I think it was in Sunday or Saturday of you. And the way that it was a great, actually was a pretty good article. Like as these things go, I was reading it and I was like, as New York Times, they're going to be awful. But it was actually, I thought, relatively fair. But the very last paragraph was, if anything goes wrong, Andrew's going to have to bear all the blame. We had dinner recently. You're running through all the different challenges. His official title is Executive Director, White House Task Force on the FIFA World Cup. U.S. plays June 12th on Friday of next week, I believe that is, in L.A. This thing starts next Thursday. You can correct me if I'm wrong on that, but I know you have been working all the time, all hours, dealing with mayors all over the country about these big events. What should our audience know about the World Cup coming up starting next week? It's going to go on for a month, and how significant it's going to be for the country.
1: Yeah, Clay. Well, always great to be with you over here. You know, the funny thing was that was from Curtis Sliwa, who was a radio partner of mine.
0: Oh, yes.
1: Way back when. So I don't know what that tells you and what you and Buck should get from that right there. But I guess don't allow your radio partner to do a New York Times interview. Otherwise, they spill the beans. But no, really, look, we have the largest sporting event here in world history coming when you look at the viewership numbers. And I know I've said this to you before, but about 130 million people watched the last Super Bowl, 1.6 billion watched the last World Cup final. So this really is unlike anything else. From a security setup, I was with Secretary Mullen yesterday in Dallas looking at the stadium there. They are setting up all 11 stadiums in the United States of America, all 78 matches, exactly like it would be like from a perimeter perspective, from a counter UAS perspective, like it was a Super Bowl. So you could just see the exact same perimeter setup that they used in Levi Stadium last year in February for the Super Bowl. That's exactly what they're going to be doing for the World Cup. So look, we've been telling fans, get there early, spend the day at the stadium. You want to make sure that you have the opportunity to get in because we are not going to compromise our security, especially in light of some of the issues that are going on. So that's been our main focus. And Clay, you know this, and you've seen this in a lot of the lead up to this, the excitement and the energy around the World Cup internationally, it's been going on for months. You're starting to feel that it's starting to become palpable here in the United States. But once that first game kicks off in the U.S. on June 12th, you're right, we're starting in Mexico on June 11th. The next day, the U.S. will play Paraguay at SoFi Stadium on June 12th. Once that game kicks off, it is going to be an incredible energy in this country over the course of the 39 days that the World Cup will be here.
2: Now, Andrew, I can bring a little special perspective to this because I recall almost, I don't know, 30 years ago, your own soccer career, sir. So you've been at this for quite some time. You were a goalkeeper. If I remember correctly, they called you the Great Wall of Giuliani. And that nothing got past you. And on the St. David's Red Team, which was the varsity team, you were the goalkeeper, and people would you'd run for that ball, and they would scatter in fear knowing the drop kick that was about to happen. So I just want everyone to know, Andy, you're not new to the soccer situation, and you're certainly bringing a lot of enthusiasm to something that's going to have what kind of money is this going to bring in, and what kind of attendance numbers are we looking at overall?
1: Yeah, well, the Great Wall of Giuliani and wearing the red team uniform. I just want to make sure you know that I'm working for the United States of America. I love the United States of America. No issues with China there from that perspective. But you're absolutely right. We go way back here, Buck. I can tell you that this is going to be, from an economic perspective, a massive driver. We're expecting $30 billion in economic impact. That's just for the 11 host cities. When you think about the fact that 39 of the teams will be basing in the United States. So think about the Croatian team will be based in Alexandria, Virginia. You'll have the Brazilians based in Morristown, New Jersey. You have England and Argentina based in the Kansas City suburbs there. That's where you're going to have tens of thousands, depending on the country, tens of thousands of fans coming on out, spending their time, spending their dollars. That's where you're really going to see a major, major economic impact. The average traveler that comes here for the World Cup, they may go to two games and spend 12 days. That's what we've been trying to do. We've been trying to then push them to Freedom 250 events, all these celebrations around our semi-quincentennial. When I first spoke to the president about this, and I actually just spoke to him on Sunday again, kind of about the legacy aspect about this, the thing that I like to say is there is no larger platform that you're going to be able to go and get out the truth about American exceptionalism. We know that much of the media, especially the international media, has lied about American exceptionalism for the last many decades. This is an unbelievable opportunity to show firsthand that America is capable truly of hosting some of the great cultural events here in the world.
0: I know, and you have met a lot of the Fox people that are putting this on. Fox Sports, awesome guys and gals that are going to be a part of this big festivity. And even in those conversations, there's been some talk about, hey, what should we be telling people who are going to these matches? You mentioned 11 different stadiums. You mentioned the security. I've heard it's Super Bowl-like. I've been to a few Super Bowls. They tell you to arrive hours early because it's not the same as going to a regular baseball game or a regular football game. What would you tell anybody that's out there going to a game? Hey, if the game starts at 4 o'clock in the afternoon, how much time do you think they should give to get into the stadium given all the security issues? What should they budget?
1: Yeah, give an hour and a half. Definitely, at least give an hour and a half, I would say. And soccer fans are notorious for coming to the gates here within the last 15, 20 minutes. That's not going to work unless you're going to miss the first half of the game. So yeah, we really, really want you to get in there. FIFA's set up a lot of different fan activations for those that have tickets within the perimeter. So they're fascinating things to do. You can go and watch your team warm up for the hour before the game. So get there an hour and a half, 2 hours before. We know gates are going to open 2 to 3 hours for the final 4 hours before. So make sure you get there. Look, people have paid a premium for these tickets. We want to make sure that they're able to really, really enjoy this. And you know, Clay, I'm glad you mentioned the Super Bowl again, because I was talking about the physical perimeters there and how you'll have three ticket checks, unlike your typical NFL game where you normally have one. But I think one incredible story really to tell is on counter UAS mitigation and what we've been able to do. So in 2025, for all the SEER event ratings around the United States, that would be the Super Bowl, that would be the Boston, New York Marathon, events like that. For all of them, only 5 were covered for counter UAS mitigation, drone mitigation. In 2026, for the World Cup alone, all 78 games will be covered for counter UAS mitigation, and one of the fan fests in each and every one of the cities. So just for the World Cup alone, you're talking about over 156 different games sites that are being covered compared to 5 last year. That's not even including Sailforth 250, Freedom 250, F IndyCar that's going to be on the National Mall, all those other events. So this has really been an amazing work here by the federal interagency led by the Air Sovereignty Task Force with President Trump signed and the White House Task Force on the World Cup.
0: Andrew, one of the big conversation points has been dynamic pricing, cost of tickets. I've actually seen that the cost of tickets has started to come down in many of these different matches. I want to take my kids. I think there's a lot of people out there that are just sports fans in general, may not be diehard soccer fans, but want to see what the experience is like. What would you say about cost? What would you say about the comfort level when it comes to taking your family security wise? What would you just say about that experience for families?
1: Yeah, look, I agree with the president, what he said a month ago or so. Costs are expensive. And I think that part of that is the fact that FIFA had over 500 million ticket requests. This is going back to January at the half billion mark for what is about 7 million tickets between the three countries here. And so that obviously creates a supply and demand. Now, some of those ticket requests were overloaded to games like Colombia versus Portugal or Brazil versus Morocco, where you might have some of the smaller countries or some of the newer countries, think Curacao, where there are only 300,000 residents, there are games that are available for less than $200. And you can look in most cities, you'll be able to now access a stadium for less than $250 for some of these games. So that's just the way that dynamic pricing works. Look, it's something that we've discussed. We certainly are aware of the price of this. We have, as a federal government, has made sure that we put in federal security grants here for the states, for the 11 states that are going to be hosting World Cup and World Cup related events. And that's helped made the fan festivals, free or very, very low cost for everybody. So we want to make sure that whether or not you're able to take your family to the stadium or whether you're going to a fan fest, that you're going to be able to have the opportunity to enjoy this World Cup here in the United States over our 250th birthday.
0: Andrew, we appreciate the work. I know your wife, your daughter, you've been traveling all over the place. I can't wait to see how this is going to shake out, and I know it's going to be fantastic, and thanks for everything you're doing.
1: Clay, thank you for your friendship. And Buck, I don't know who actually soccer career ended first, you or me, but, you know, I think we're in the right places where we need to be.
2: I'm going to tell you something, Andrew. I know you're a very humble man, but if the USA soccer team gets into a little trouble, I just think they should have a jersey on standby for you to get in that net, because ain't nothing getting past my man, Andrew. I've seen it before, man. I've seen you in that net.
1: Well, Buck, I appreciate it, but I'll put it this way. If we want the U.S. to win and guarantee a win, you put me on the other team in goal there, and something tells me we're going to win 8 games and be World Cup champs. But thank you for the – I got to bring you on as my PR guy. This is amazing. So
2: I do what I can. Andrew Giuliani, everybody. Andrew, good luck with this huge endeavor. I think World Cup's going to be amazing, and we'll be talking to you as it goes.
1: Thanks, guys.
0: That's Andrew Giuliani. He's doing great work. I'm excited about the World Cup. Buck's excited about the World Cup. I hope a lot of you are. I think it's going to be a really cool. I know there's the anti-soccer element out there, but I actually think this is going to be pretty awesome. And I remember it being awesome back in 94 when we hosted the last time, and there weren't very many soccer fans in general in the United States at that time. There's way more now. I think this is going to be cool. Hopefully the U.S. men can actually win some games. Every parent shares the same wish, safety for kids. You can't keep them at home all the time. They're going to be out and about. And this product, I love it. This is super cool. 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

0: Welcome back into Clay and Buck. So, Clay, it's something that we didn't get to yet, but I just wanted to make note of this. Because the Secretary of War, Pete Hegseth, has already weighed in on it publicly. And it is just a reminder of where, I know these are judges, but they're Democrat judges. We understand this. The appeals court here in D.C., U.S. Court of Appeals for District of, I'm in D.C., by the way, so it feels like I'm nearby all this madness. They say that the Pentagon illegally banned transgender troops from military service. This is a divided panel on the D.C. Circuit Court of Appeals. And so they're saying that the Pentagon policy is unconstitutional. The ban is going to remain in effect for now. The U.S. Supreme Court let it go through last year. There's still litigation. The appeals court put their own ruling on hold to allow for appeal. So it's going to the Supreme Court is the point here, I think, Clay. But the bigger point is you can be denied military service for celiac disease, which I know about because I have celiac disease. I didn't when I joined the CIA. And actually, I don't know if it might have been a problem in the CIA. I found out when I was in my 30s. But you can be denied for celiac disease, literally gluten intolerance. You can be denied, I think, for peanut allergy, because if you're at some, FOB and there's somebody opens up a candy bar that has peanuts in it, like a Snickers bar, and you're going to anaphylaxis. That's all she wrote, right? I mean, my point here, though, is you can be a guy who thinks that he should have a vagina instead of a penis and is taking massive amounts of estrogen, exogenous estrogen doses, and that makes you fit and ready for combat, and the Pentagon can't say anything about it. That is insane. I mean, truly insane on every level, and it just shows how embedded in the ideology, even at the D.C. Circuit Court, this is.
1: Yeah, it's crazy. And I would just say leave aside the trans related issue. I'm glad you brought up all of the health conditions that can lead to you not being able to serve in the military. Can you imagine being in the military and needing the constant medical treatment that you do for gender reassignment surgeries and trying to be involved in any way in a significant health-related capacity? I mean, it's just crazy to me. If you can't do it with peanut allergies, then chopping your penis off should, I think, impact your ability to be able to be a soldier.
0: And this is just science. Taking estrogen shots, for example, it creates emotional instability.
1: Yeah.
0: This should not be a surprise to anybody. If you're injecting estrogen, if you're messing with your hormones in that way, the same way that if people start running large doses of trenbolone as a guy, which is a very heavy anabolic steroid or kind of one of the nastier ones, that roid rage is a real thing for some people, for a lot of people, if they take it at certain doses, because you are changing your hormones and that affects your psychological response to your environment. You're in a military combat situation and you're going to be on cross-sex hormones. And it's, Clay, it is manifestly insane. And these judges say it was about essentially bigotry. And that's why I'm trying to remember the word. It was like antipathy or hostility. That's what the policy is rooted in. And therefore, it's invalid under the Equal Protection Clause. I mean, is there antipathy against people with peanut allergies? Like, there's real reasons for this.
1: It's crazy. And by the way, I think this also factors in. The Supreme Court, remember, is still going to render a verdict. I believe it was on Idaho and West Virginia and whether states can restrict boys from being able to compete in girls' sports. I think the trans push has run into real opposition because a lot of people said, hey, if an adult wants to make a decision, that's one thing. As soon as you're making us tell lies to make them feel better, that's an entirely different world. When we come back, the latest on Maine and more.
2: Speaking truth and having fun. 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
1: Hi, Michael. Last week, we got fresh readings on both growth and inflation, and they seem to point in different directions. What did we learn?
2: Well, Monica, the economy is sending two signals at once. On growth, the latest figures show the economy expanded at about a 1.6% annual pace in the first quarter. That's an improvement from a weaker end to last year, but it was revised down from the earlier estimate of nearly 2%. And consumers spending, the engine of our economy, came in a little softer than first thought. Some of the quarter's bounce came from government spending recovering after the shutdown ended, so growth is still positive, just cooling.
1: And inflation? Is that the other signal? And what does it mean for the Fed?
2: Yes, the Core Personal Consumption Expenditures Price Index, the Federal Reserve's preferred gauge, which sets aside food and energy, came in a little better than expected at 0.2% for the month of April, but rose about 3.3% over the last year. That's well above the Fed's 2% target. Part of the pressure is coming from energy. With ongoing tensions in the Middle East and around the Strait of Hormuz, the narrow waterway where oil normally passes through, keeping prices and bond yields elevated. So the Fed will continue to focus on its dual mandate. They'll keep a close eye on continued inflation while watching to see if a slowing economy impacts jobs.
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5: Congress gets an update on conflict. I'm Lisa Brady, Fox News. Iran dominating a Senate hearing with America's top diplomat. His efforts to end that conflict continue.
6: Secretary of State Marco Rubio says Iran is starting to agree to negotiate aspects of its nuclear program it previously refused to discuss.
7: That is not a guarantee that ultimately it will lead to a deal that's acceptable to the Senate or acceptable to the American people. But we'll be able to engage them in a process to truly test the proposition of how far they're willing to go.
6: Still, Rubio says talks are complicated by a fractured regime in Iran that takes days to get a response. Any tentative agreement, the Trump administration says, would require Iran to reopen the Strait of Hormuz.
5: Fox's Jared Halpern at the White House. Iran is reportedly still insisting on ceasefire enforcement in Lebanon, where fighting continues between Iran proxy Hezbollah and Israeli forces, a day after President Trump said both sides agreed to stop. New Jersey is now suing the company that runs Delaney Hall, the immigrant detention center where there have been days of protests over ICE operations and violent confrontations, first with federal agents, then with state police.
8: Trump administration officials standing by the facility's operations as protesters continue to claim Delaney Hall is being poorly run. They've gathered since Memorial Day weekend. Monday night, the protesters mostly complied with the city's mandatory curfew, which was put in place Sunday morning after dozens were arrested.
5: Fox's CB Cotton. The state's lawsuit is demanding full access for New Jersey health inspections. Homeland Security calls it a frivolous lawsuit, pointing in part to health inspections just last week. The state argues it was denied a full inspection. The White House Correspondents Association president says they won't let violence have the last word, just announcing a new July date for an annual dinner disrupted by gunfire in April. 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

0: Welcome in hour number two, California primary day, Iowa primary day, and more as we are coming on with all of you. Stock market continues to set yet another record high. The stocks have been on a tear all throughout May. We have now moved into June, and there remains a great deal of economic optimism continuing to be back and forth. I described it yesterday, Buck, as Groundhog Day when it comes to what is or is not going to happen with Iran. Nothing particularly new there as that talks continue surrounding the Strait of Hormuz. Now, several different stories. Graham Plattner is in Washington, D.C. today, meeting with many different Senate Democrats as his Senate primary campaign in Maine remains imperiled. I'm curious maybe to dive into some of this with Buck during the course of today's program. We have a primary in both California and in L.A. And, Buck, I told you in the first hour, our thanks, by the way, to Andrew Giuliani, talking about the 11 different United States stadiums that are going to be hosting the World Cup starting next week on Thursday, 9 days from now. Things will begin to get a bit chaotic in a good way, I think, when it comes to everything surrounding there as the U.S. hosts the World Cup for the first time since 1994. The U.S. men's soccer team, by the way, Buck, scheduled to play two games in L.A. and one in Seattle in the group stages, the first one on June 12th, and they played well in their matchup, I think, against Senegal, and Christian Pulisic scored his first goal in 5 months. So for those of you who are interested, I would like to think that we could win some games and start to have some pro-U.S. Positivity. I know for a fact there are a bunch of diehard Trump guys on the U.S. men's soccer team. I'll leave it at that. So we will see how all of this ends up shaking out. Now, we were talking about what the prediction markets say as we get ready for the midterm cycle. And, Buck, I have been talking with Buck a lot off air. I'm obsessed with these. And I understand some of you are going to say, oh, I don't know why you care about what Polymarket's going to say, Clay, or what Kalshi's going to say. I am far more interested when people put their actual money down on what they think is going to happen than trying to glean what's going to happen from all of the different poll results out there. So we'll see what happens. Everybody in California, go vote. Karen Bass and Spencer Pratt right now are favored to advance to the runoff. Karen Bass is the incumbent mayor of Los Angeles. Javier Becerra and Steve Hilton are favored to advance in the California governor's race. But, Buck, you were asking me, I've got right now about $3,500, relatively small amount of money. But I am putting my money where my mouth is, and so I have a bunch of different predictions here. I have Susan Collins to win the Maine Senate race. Right now, the prediction markets give her a 41% chance to win. I have Ken Paxton to win the Texas Senate race. They give him a 59% chance to win. I have the 9th District of Tennessee, the one that they redrew in Memphis. I have the Republican Party to win that race, which I think they will. I have the Republicans to win the House. That pays out at 4-1. That is a less likely outcome. I have Kamala to be the 2028 Democrat presidential nominee. I have a 10-1 payout if that were to become a reality, and I have Mike Rogers to win the Michigan Senate race. Right now, they give him a 29% chance to win. So all of these markets are out there every single day on Kalshi and on Polymarket, and I pay attention to them because I think they are a better arbiter of where the current market is than trying to look at polls, which we know are often paid for by candidates or paid for by political parties to try and convince people of the legitimacy of those polls as a method, as Russia said for a long time, to drive the overall narrative surrounding all of these different cases. So, Buck, Spencer Pratt, I have said if I lived in Los Angeles, I would vote for Spencer Pratt, no doubt. I would at this point. I think you have to vote for Steve Hilton because Chad Bianco, I don't think, has a chance to advance to the runoff. And I'm concerned that otherwise we could end up with two Democrats, both in the mayor's race and in the governor's race, which I think would be the worst outcome from the primaries in California today.
1: I have this thought. I'm wondering about it. And again, I go back to what people that people whom I see in person just sort of ask me, you know, which I was appreciate. Do you get the same thing, too, that when you see people and you just want to hang out and talk to like, well, explain the thing that you talk about for 3 hours a day on radio. Do you get the personal radio show asks? I get that sometimes.
0: Yes.
1: Like, can you just do a show for me right now? I was like,
0: yes.
1: I want to talk about dogs and like recipes and my baby. I have no. Anyway, but people ask me this when they see me. They say, what is more likely here with the California situation, that it will be a test case that affects whether Democrats as a brand are on defense going into the midterms, or that people still care more about prices? You see this thing on the cover, I think it was the Wall Street Journal, Clay, your favorite paper.
0: Oh, yeah, my favorite.
1: Your favorite. I think it was in the cover of Wall Street Journal that truckers, maybe our truckers can tell us if this is accurate. Some of them are spending $1,200 every 2 days on fuel, something like that, because their fuel. Now, obviously, those are for major transport commercial vehicles. But the point here being, gas price, now we're heading into a long summer where I think people, here we go. Yeah. Some commercial truck drivers, this is cover the Wall Street Journal, or I should say on the website. America's truckers are driving just a little slower to save gas. Some commercial truck drivers are slowing down to cut costs at the pump. One driver said it cost him $1,200 to refuel his truck every 2 days. Clay, there's a part of me that wants to say all this focus on the California madness is going to help us out, but do people in Iowa, do people in, more to the point, Georgia, Pennsylvania, do they care? You know, is this situation in California something that the political elites and commentators and Californians care about, or does it have national resonance in an election year? That's my question.
0: Yeah, I think it's a great question. And I think this is where California can kind of give us an indication of how viable is the Republican Party argument? Because if Spencer Pratt were to lose and you end up with two Democrats there and you end up with two Democrats in the Democrat race for governor as well, it's just gradations of blueness and the competition is not going to require any real addressing of the larger issues there. I also think narratively, if Spencer Pratt is one of the finalists and if Steve Hilton is one of the finalists, you have to acknowledge that there still is enthusiasm for Republican arguments nationwide. And I think that is significant as well. I will say price of oil and gas has come back. It's come back an average of about 30 cents-ish, I believe, based on the numbers that I have seen since Memorial Day, as I told you, based on oil and gas prices was likely to happen. I'm on the record as saying I think we're going to be around $3 a gallon by the time we get to the election in November. Right now, the average gas price is $4 ish, like nationwide. And again, I always like to have fun with this, but average gas price nationwide does not mean that is what you paid this morning. So I appreciate that if you live in California, you, for instance, are paying way more than if you live in Louisiana or Texas. And so there is a wide variety of different prices that people pay. I noticed in my particular neighborhood, driving home a couple days ago, prices were down to $3.90 on the gas stations as I was driving past near where I live. So back under $4 here, average gas price around $4 as well. And so I think all of these factors are huge, but I think gas prices is going to be a big part and candidly of how people feel about the overall economic situation. And I was reading a great piece in the Wall Street Journal over the weekend that kind of ran through In fact, I flagged this, Buck, because I did think it was perspective is important in life. And I think a lot of times here is Warren Buffett said recently, and I flagged it because I thought it was so interesting, that the poorest people in America today live richer than the richest people in the world did in the early 20th century.
1: This sounds like your buddy Buck over here, who's been telling everybody that wealth and status are different things, that wealth and where you fall within the hierarchy of the society around you are different things. And this is why... Go ahead.
0: Sorry, I sent this in to producer Greg, and it is cut eight. You will appreciate what Warren Buffett said. It's from, I think, a couple of years ago, but I do think it goes to perspective and to your point on wealth versus status, all these different things. But listen to Warren Buffett, the greatest, probably the greatest capitalist other than Elon Musk of all time. Certainly Warren Buffett is the greatest investor, I think it's fair to say, of all time. Listen to this.
2: Bottom 2% in terms of income in the United States, the bottom 5%, and for sure the top 1%, all live better than John D. Rockefeller was living when I was 6 years old. John D. Rockefeller was the richest man in the world. And today, you can get better medicine, better education, better entertainment, better transportation. You can do everything better than he could. It's astounding. That's in my lifetime. If he wanted to watch a football game, he still had to go there. And I can sit there with this big screen, and they keep showing me the replay, so that explaining to me what happened and everything. And maybe everybody doesn't have a screen as big as mine, but damn near everybody has a screen or an iPhone or a computer or access to one. I mean, when I was born, you know, the dentist didn't use Novocaine.
0: I think that's really well said.
1: Well, this is what I've been telling everyone, and this is what I keep saying in the context of artificial intelligence. Will there be some job displacement, and is that a societal concern? Yes, absolutely. Will AI make everyone, no matter where you are on the income scale, markedly wealthier in terms of those things that Warren Buffett just laid out? The answer is certainly yes. Certainly yes. The same way that the internet has made everyone, because of productivity gains in every product and every service and everything that you are exposed to, the internet has made everyone wealthier as well. It has been hard on, you know, stockbrokers and travel agents, but overall, the internet has made people much, much wealthier. So wealth and status are different things, and wealth relative to other people versus wealth in an absolute sense. And this is also why I think, Clay, you have a society now here in America, and a lot of this is around the world, the same situation, where we now have problems, including diseases, physical diseases of overabundance, but we even have overabundance in terms of entertainment options. If you had told me 20 years ago that I would be able to turn on, without commercials, a movie library with basically any movie that I had ever wanted to see, and I could just press a button, I would have said, oh my gosh, that's amazing. Now what happens? You get analysis paralysis. How many of you sit there? The only thing you know is you got to listen to Clay and Buck every day for 3 hours. But after that, what do you do with your time? How do you spend your time? So this is the great wealth abundance problem that we have now. People are too fat from too many calories. People have too much entertainment. People are glued to all the screens that are everywhere with more entertaining, more addictive things for your eyes than ever before. And people can shop with the stroke of a thumb, you know, et cetera, et cetera, et cetera. This is going to continue, and this is why I think spirituality and connection to people who matter in your life and family and those things actually become more important, but that's a conversation for another time.
0: I think the analysis paralysis is going to become more and more commonplace, and my concern is that you're going to see, I mean, I had to go buy, I think it was peanut butter the other day. How do you decide which peanut butter to buy? You know, like there is an element where you go from, okay, I want crunchy or I want plain, to there are 20 different brands, and God forbid you even make a decision about what makes sense.
1: I used to like hummus when I was younger, and the hummus that I used to eat, like from the grocery store, now I think of, it's like trash. a la poubelle. It is terrible quality hummus. It was delicious to me 20 years ago, but now, Clay, you go in there and there's all these amazing varieties. The same thing is true of milks. The same thing is true. We have more and more choice, and we have hedonic adaptation. We have so much access and so much wealth that we forget how things were before. And it's important to keep that, you know, gratitude and humility are two of the most important things, I think, for human happiness and human flourishing day to day. Just putting that out there, being grateful for things. I'm grateful for Pure Talk. 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
7: I'm Jim Schwartzel. For too long, Washington has been run by career politicians who know how to talk, hold hearings, and make headlines. But when it's time to solve problems, nothing happens. They don't know how to make tough decisions. I do. I was born and raised right here in Southwest Florida. I've spent my career building businesses, creating jobs, meeting payroll, and when times got hard, I made tough decisions. One thing I've learned is that talk is easy. Leadership isn't. I'm Jim Schwartzel, and as a business owner, I understand what government regulations, inflation, and high taxes are doing to hardworking families and local businesses, because I've lived it myself. Southwest Florida doesn't need another career politician looking for a title. We need a proven conservative business leader who understands how the real world works and knows how to get things done, just like President Trump. I'm Jim Schwartzel, and I approve this message because Southwest Florida deserves a leader who can deliver results, not politics. Paid for by Jim Schwartzel for Congress.
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0: Welcome back in to Clay and Buck, and we have a lot to discuss with all of you today, as you know, including getting into some of the talkbacks and other fantastic things that are on our radar. Like, for example, VIP email from Barb here, Clay. I wish everyone would remember that in June of 2022, gas in the Detroit, Michigan area was $5.29 a gallon due to Biden's regulations. Barb, I'm just going to say it. The other guy was worse. Gas prices were higher. No one will remember. No one will care. That's not going to do it at all. People just know what their credit card is getting dinged with right now. They know what it was yesterday. They know what they think it'll be next week. They do not care what the price of gas was. Unless you're going to say it's the highest or the lowest that it's been in 30 years or something. Oh, a few years ago, Clay, you can disagree with this. I don't think that's going to help us at all.
1: Look, it is simultaneously the case that the price of oil and gas 4 years ago was higher than it is today. It is also the case that people have very short memories, and Trump said, I will bring down costs. So right. Being a little bit cheaper than
0: Barb, I just don't think that's going to help us. I don't.

0: think that's going to help Trump at all, is my feeling on that, unfortunately.
1: Yeah, look, the gas prices have to come down, or I think there will be consequences in the midterms with voters who are making decisions based on frustration of what gas costs. One of the better inventions we've come across over the last couple of years is Rapid Radio's Michigan-based company, taking what was traditional walkie-talkie, and they have modernized it. It works nationwide on one device. You can talk to anyone in your network nationwide. A small walkie-talkie, palm of your hand, easy to use. We have used it for our youngest son, who is 11. You don't get smartphones until 14 in our household, so if we want to stay in touch with him and we're letting him run around in the neighborhood, we give him a smartphone. If you want to protect in the event that you have a major hurricane issue, or you have tornado issues, or maybe you have ice storms like we had here in Nashville during the winter, go to Rapid Radios right now, rapidradios.com. 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
4: 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Why? 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
3: 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Right all along.
5: Fox News, I'm Chris Foster. President Trump names federal housing finance official Bill Pulte acting director of national intelligence. He's pursued mortgage fraud cases against Trump opponents, top Senate Democrat Chuck Schumer.
6: A guy who can file such baseless, political, and outrageous charges against political office holders he doesn't like can't be entrusted to protect our national security.
5: President says William has deep experience managing the most sensitive matters in America, the safety and soundness of the markets. Secretary of State Marco Rubio tells the Senate Foreign Relations Committee an Iran peace deal could happen any time, with condition number one being reopen the Strait of Hormuz.
7: And reopening the straits means the following. Ships can sail through international waters the way they can do through other choke points around the world without being fired upon, without paying a toll.
5: State media in Iran says Iran stopped communicating with mediators. 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
10: Checking in on your Tuesday forecast, we're seeing more clouds than sun in the sky right now as our temperatures heat up. Highs today climb back to the 90s, and those temperatures will feel even hotter again, mainly right around 100 this afternoon. Our coast forecast to stay dry today, but those isolated storms develop farther inland. Those move off towards Florida's east coast throughout the afternoon and evening hours. We're tracking more rain, though, for tomorrow. We have that forecast today on Wink News. I'm Wink News Weather Authority meteorologist Zach Malott.
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0: Welcome back in, Clay and Buck, joined now by our friend Steve Hilton. He is in Huntington Beach, California, pretty fantastic coastal community there. Steve, we know you're running around like crazy. We encourage everybody out there in the primary world to go vote in California. And I'll let you make the case to this audience why, if they want a Republican into the final two, that vote needs to be for you.
1: Thank you, guys. It's really great to be with you. And I think it's really important just to think about the opportunity here in November. Today we've got the primary, and I'll get to that in a second, but the reason it matters is because actually this state is ready for change. We are done with the insanity, the crime, the chaos, the homelessness, the taxes, the regulations, the bloat, the bureaucracy, the nanny state nonsense. We are done with it. And you can see that in the energy in LA around Spencer Pratt's campaign. You see it in the crowds that we're getting up and down the state. So I think when you look at the November election, we really can turn it around. It is not a lost cause. It really is the year when we can win. There's a majority of Californians now who want to go in a new direction. That is shown by every single poll. The Democrat candidates for governor are a disaster. You've got the billionaire climate fanatic Tom Steyer. You've got Biden's useless HHS Secretary Javier Becerra. So the opportunity, the golden opportunity, is very, very big this year. But we only get it if we can get a Republican into the top two. And because we have this crazy system in California where you could end up with two Democrats, we got to really take that seriously today because the polls have been tightening. Tom Steyer, he's already spent $220 million trying to buy this election. He's creeping up. And most of the polls now show pretty much a three-horse race, myself, Steyer, and Becerra. They're up there. There's a few points difference in the different polls, but that's how we have to think about it. There is no guarantee at this moment that a Republican will make it into the top two. That's why every single vote is vital, like truly vital. And I want to address directly something that I hear from many people in our state, which is Steve looks like he's got this. He's been leading in most of the polls for most of the year. Let's see if we can get two Republicans in the top two by voting for the other guy running, who's a Republican, Chad Bianco. And I understand the sentiment there, but it is really dangerous thinking because the facts and the math don't bear it out. I'll just give you one example. A poll came out on Friday. This is from a Democrat pollster. Has me at 27%, Javier Becerra 26%, Tom Steyer 22%, Chad Bianco 9%. There is actually now no possibility that he can get in the top two. It's nothing personal. We don't disagree on policy. We have a good relationship. It's just where we are in the campaign. And so every single vote for anybody other than me, including Chad Bianco, is actually a vote to get two Democrats in the top two. And that kills the chance for change. That's why I'm so happy to have had the president restate his endorsement and urge everyone to get out and vote for me today. And I've just seen that the vice president, J.D. Vance, has done the same, and I'm so honored to have his support on this very special day. But it's not going to happen, this amazing opportunity to save California, unless we really take this seriously. Every vote counts. If you're listening in California, please make sure you get your vote in. Please make sure you vote for me. And if you've already voted, tell all your friends, text, email, you know the drill. We've got to get every single vote. It's up till 8 p.m. tonight.
2: Steve, I just want to note that we've been having you here on this show to tell our California audience about your extremely viable and now leading, in the very top of this race candidacy from the beginning. So we're very proud that we saw that this was something that could. Yes, thank you. Thank you. Of course, that we knew that you were a serious contender. We knew that you were going to connect with the voters there and that there's a desire for things to be better. Yes. One of the aspects of this that I see in both your campaign and the Spencer Pratt campaign for the mayor's office in L.A., that one thing, a common thread that runs between the two of them is why leave the people who mess everything up still? Why leave them in charge? And also, why not have people who are just promising to fix the things that the people of California want fixed? It feels like that's the mental hurdle that we just need enough voters to get beyond.
1: Exactly. And just to believe that change is possible. that we just to say we don't have to live like this. We do not have to put up with this. It, the choice is in our hands with our votes today. And you're, and what's really interesting, look, Spencer's a very different character in many ways. I know him a little bit. I endorsed him. We actually both spoke at the same event where he announced his candidacy on January the 7th, the one-year anniversary of the fires, the They Let Us Burn rally. He's very different, different race. It's nonpartisan in the LA mayor's race. I'm running as a Republican. But here's the similarity. We are both outsiders. Neither of us have run for office before. And we're not afraid to just tell the truth about this totally broken, corrupt, failed system in LA and across California. And you just see the results all around us. And so we've just got to tell the truth about that. And honestly, for these Democrats, I sometimes even wonder how they have the nerve to ask for another 4 years in power. They've had 16 years of total control of California, all the statewide offices, both chambers in the legislature with a two-thirds majority, all the major cities, all the major counties, the state Supreme Court with a 6-1 majority. They've had 16 years of total control to show us that this progressive model of governance works. And they've totally failed. We have the highest poverty rate in the country, the highest unemployment rate, the highest cost of living by far, ranked 50th out of 50 for opportunity by U.S. News and World Report, 50th out of 50 states for business climate by Chief Executive Magazine. We have the highest taxes in the country for the worst results, the education results for a disaster, homelessness rampant, crime and chaos everywhere. The cities are a total, you know, like third world squalor in our great cities, and it's not just L.A., it's right across the state. I mean, they've completely failed. But how dare they ask for another 4 years? You don't deserve another 4 minutes. And we've just got to have people who are representing common sense change. That's the other thing about our campaigns. They're not divisive. They're not ideological. What am I running on? Your first $100,000 tax-free, $3 gas, cut your electric bills in half, a home you can afford to buy, cut your costs, help your business, fix our schools. Just practical things to make life better. Because California's got everything we need. Amazing natural beauty, incredible people, the best weather, talent, energy, innovators. We got everything we need. We're going to have unlimited natural resources, oil and gas, water, everything we need, except a good governor. And once we have that, all we got to do is get out of the way. And California will thrive like you've never seen before.
0: What will the results of the primary tell you? I think you're going to be advancing into the final two. I think Spencer Pratt will as well. In order to get into the general, and I know the primary is today, we want everybody to go vote. We want you into that final two. Tomorrow, in theory, you pivot and it becomes a general election. How many persuadable voters do you think there are in California? Because California has voted overwhelmingly blue. The analogy we've used on this program is Giuliani and Bloomberg got elected in New York City because people were fed up with the status quo with traditional Democrats. California, potentially with Spencer Pratt, potentially with you, is finally saying as part of your candidacies, hey, the old blue ways don't make sense. Let's just bring in some sanity. How many persuadables do you think there are in the general?
1: Well, I'm going to give you a real number. This is a poll that the California Post commissioned and published just at the end of last week. 56%. That's the number who say the state's going in the wrong direction. That's a majority. And I think that's the group. It's more than we need. We just need 50% plus one. But yep. I think that's where you start. And that is really what this is about. It's saying we really can. Change is possible. But you're not going to get it if you keep voting the same way. And so actually a big theme of the general election campaign, which as we plan to do starts tomorrow, is just those two simple words, vote different. You got to stop voting the same way and think you're going to get a different result. We've tried that now for a very long time in California, and it hasn't worked. I mean, you saw Gavin Newsom last time in his re-election campaign acknowledging he'd failed to solve homelessness, failed to deal with the housing crisis, failed to reduce the bloat and bureaucracy. And all these things he was saying and made all these promises, none of them have been delivered. Everything's got worse. Housing costs are higher. Gas prices are higher. The homelessness is more than it was. You know, it's just, even though we've spent tens of billions of dollars on homelessness, and in fact, we estimate $425 billion in fraud, waste, and abuse in the last 5 years in California. So they're done.
2: Wait, Steve, can I jump in with we know that it's a disaster, as you're outlining, the previous or the up to this point, the recent governor, the you know, what's going on in Los Angeles County. But you hit on three things there that I think go to not only critical issues for California, but in other misgoverned blue states, these tend to be problems as well. Well, certainly housing. Gas, right now, blue states tend to have higher prices. It depends. And then homelessness depends on which blue state, but a place like New York certainly has a lot of those challenges too. But what are your, in shorthand, how do you actually make those three things better as governor in California?
1: Well, I'll deal with the specifics. So on gas, you know, my target is $3 gas. That's the pledge that I've made. We're going to try and get to $3 gas. And people say, well, how are you going to do that? It's so high now. Yeah, that's right. But before the Iran war, in 40 states in America, gas was $3 or less. Most of them don't have oil reserves. We have abundant oil reserves right here in California. But because of their insane climate policy, we're importing it. 80% nearly of our oil is now imported. That's what we can change. And by the way, I can do that directly through the executive branch, through the state agencies, not needing the legislature to do that. Even if it's a Democrat legislature, I can make that happen. That's the starting point. Instead of the cost and idiocy of shipping in oil, we'll use our own. There's a whole bunch of climate regulation that we can roll back and start to get back to, because most of the $2 or more increase in gas prices in California compared to the rest of the country is not actually the gas tax. That's about 60 odd cents of it. Most of it is these regulations that we can change. In terms of homelessness, it's very straightforward. We've got to, number one, enforce the law. These homeless encampments are illegal. They've always been illegal, but they've refused to actually remove them by some misguided notion of compassion. How compassionate is it to let people live in those conditions? So my starting point will be to say to local politicians, I'm going to give a certain amount of time, between 3 and 6 months, to say, you got to clean it up, all of it. Not some, you know, Newsom's bragging about a 9% reduction, which is BS anyway, if you look at the data. No, it needs to be 100% reduction. You don't see this in other states. You don't see it in other countries. It's totally avoidable if you just start by that principle of we're going to enforce the law. By the way, that's exactly what Spencer Pratt is saying in LA. He's making the same point. And so that the next step is to get people into drug and alcohol rehab, because 80% of people who are homeless have those problems, and mental health services. And the money's there for that, because we've seen the billions that has gone into what they call the homeless industrial complex. All these useless nonprofits doing nothing except keeping themselves in business, and crony developers who are selling these apartment units to the government for about $1 million each, which are just, they put people in there who are addicted to fentanyl. Nothing ever happens. So we've got the resources to do it. Spencer Pratt's plan is basically the same as mine. I think LA is going to, if he wins, as I very much hope and think he will, then we'll, that's one city I can check off my list, because he's going to get it done there. I want to make a broader point, though, which is the foundation of all this is a strong economy. And actually, the main mission, I think, for me, is going to be rescuing our economy. We're heading for real disaster here. So many business leaders that I've met in the last year or so have said to me, we're just waiting for your election, and if you don't make it, we are out. The exodus that we've seen so far is going to be a stampede if we have another 4 years of Democrat rule, and this state is in real trouble. And so we've got to turn that around. We made an estimate last week, we published this, that the total cost of the bloated regulatory nanny state bureaucracy in California on our economy is $745 billion a year in economic cost. If we cut that out, then California would become not just, we're now the fourth biggest economy, we'd be the third biggest economy in the world if we just cut out all the nonsense. That's what we've got to do to start getting businesses back here so we create the jobs so we don't have the highest unemployment in the country, and good paying jobs so we don't have the highest poverty in the country. So the economic crisis is something that's very much top of my list.
0: Steve Hilton, last question for you. From 1850 to 2020, to your point, California gained population every year. Starting in 2020, the population began to decline. That needs to be fixed. J.D. Vance just endorsed you. I just saw on social media, President Trump has endorsed you. Last question, what is the impact of the Trump-Vance endorsement on primary day here?
1: It's huge, because it'll tell everyone who wants change, but particularly Republican voters, because it's a primary, and typically it's people who are the more committed partisans who vote in primaries. You've got to get this done, because what that means is that you're going to have a partner for the administration who wanting to make common sense change happen. The president wants to open up energy production. So do I. Newsom is blocking it. The vice president is heading his fraud task force, trying to save taxpayer money in California. So do I. But Newsom is blocking it. It's going to be a new day when you have a governor in California, in our biggest state, actually working with the administration to make common sense change to happen. It's going to benefit everyone in California, but our whole country as well. But it won't happen unless people go and vote for it, and you got to do that today.
2: Go vote. Californians, go vote. Even if it takes a week or a month for these votes to be counted because of the dysfunction there, you got to go vote today. Go vote for our man, Steve Hilton, for governor. And Steve, we are pulling for you. We're counting on you. Or we're, what's the word I'm looking? Not counting on you. What's the word I'm looking for?
0: We're looking forward to celebrating your advancement to the final two. Do you expect to find out tonight, or do you think this thing's going to drag on for weeks? By the way,
1: we think that there's a strong chance that we'll get a sense that we've done it. I don't want to put a number on it, but we think it's possible that tonight we'll know. Not for certain. It won't be confirmed, but we'll have a very good sense of it. We think that's possible. Maybe
2: go vote for Steve Hilton, Californians. Go get it done. Steve, best of luck. We'll talk to you soon.
1: Thank you.
2: All right, here's a question for the business owners out there. 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
5: Hi, I'm Jim Oberweis. 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Morningstar just published a report recognizing the Oberweis Microcap Fund as one of the top five mutual funds in our country for the last 25 years. While raising my five children, I started the Oberweis Foundation, which supports conservative organizations, veterans causes, and people in need of help. 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I'm Jim Oberweis, and I approve this message, paid for by Oberweis for Congress.
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10: Costs.

0: Welcome back in. Steve Hilton on with us. Thank you for that. Jason in San Antonio has been waiting a while. Jason, fire away.
1: Hey, guys. How's it going?
0: Fantastic.
1: I had a great idea for the both of you that you don't have to do a voice or anything, but if you were in charge of the speech that Kamala Harris would have given to celebrate the 4th of July, I think both of you could come up with some hilarious stuff. 2 or 3 minutes, it would be hilarious. It would have to start with the land acknowledgement for the displaced.
2: Well, no. Kamala would start off by telling everybody 250 years of America unburdened by the America that has been.
0: Oh, I thank the Lord that we don't have to deal with that. Although, she's going to be the nominee in 2028, so we may have to worry about it in 2029.
2: I'm just going to keep saying you're crazy. I don't even care if you're right, because that's such a crazy idea that I just can't allow it. I can't process it.
3: Speaking truth and having fun. Clay Travis and Buck Sexton.
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11: President Trump says it's not true. Lisa Brady, Fox News. He's denying reports that the U.S. and Iran have stopped speaking, calling it false and erroneous. Also just posting that he's told Iran it's time to make a deal, one way or another. This is Secretary of State Marco Rubio also says diplomacy is not dead.
12: Rubio tells a Senate panel Iran is starting to agree to talk about aspects of its nuclear program it previously refused to discuss. Still, the Secretary of State says any deal must reopen the Strait of Hormuz.
13: And reopening the straits means the following. Ships can sail through international waters the way they can do through other choke points around the world without being fired upon, without paying a toll. That's condition number one.
12: Iranian state media says Tehran has stopped communicating with mediators about a ceasefire extension because of Israel's widening attacks on Hezbollah militants in Lebanon.
11: Fox's Jared Halpern at the White House. President Trump taps Bill Pulte to be the new director of national intelligence. Pulte is director of the Federal Housing Finance Agency, where he's made mortgage fraud allegations against some political opponents of the president.
14: Americans need an intelligence chief loyal to the facts, the intelligence, the security of the nation, not the political interests of one man.
11: Senate Minority Leader Chuck Schumer, leading the White House briefing moments ago, Medicare Administrator Mehmet Oz says he trusts President Trump's judgment.
15: He is a very sharp quick study of people, their emotional abilities, and their ability to persevere in the face of hardship. So I have confidence in his decision.
11: Dr. Oz dismissing several questions about Pulte's lack of intelligence experience, saying that's not his lane. Intelligence Chief Tulsi Gabbard announced her resignation last month following her husband's cancer diagnosis. A permanent replacement would need Senate confirmation. 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

0: Third hour of Clay and Buck kicks off now, everybody. Great to be with you here. I'm coming to you from our nation's capital, which is very interesting time to be here, I think, because we got the 250th happening. I was walking by the FBI headquarters this morning, Clay. It's a true story. I was on Pennsylvania Avenue walking down the street, and I had one or two of those people who look at me. I don't know if they're just like, is that guy's hair AI? Or, or I think that's Buck of Clay and Buck. It could be either one. But as I'm walking by the Hoover building, I heard, I probably should have taken a video of this because people might think that I'm having some kind of a hallucination. There was loud Justin Timberlake music coming from the FBI building. I don't know if they're having like a Zumba class out on the promenade or something, but I walked past the Hoover building and Rock Your Body, if you remember that, Justin Timberlake.
1: Oh, yeah, back in the day.
0: Was playing. And then I was walking to go visit with our friends from the Ruthless podcast, which that I went on that one, and they are demanding a Clay Travis appearance there soon as well. So I went on the Ruthless podcast to hang with all those boys, Mr. Comfortably Smug and Josh Holmes and Mike and John, the whole crew. They were great guys, so that'll be coming out later. But on the way over there, I heard it sounded like sound tests going on. I just think there's a lot of early prep for the 250th that is underway here. You can tell there's a little bit of a festive atmosphere out on the streets. Things look like they're starting to get lively. And with that in mind, I just want to say, you know, you don't always know who's going to be a hero. You don't know who is going to step up when things start to look a little tough, as they have for the 250th planning recently. Let's be honest, things got a little bit of a pushback on that one. But sure enough, Clay, one of the great one-hit wonders of all time, putting on his cape. Not all heroes wear capes. Putting on his cape, so to speak. Vanilla Ice is, in fact, going to be performing at the 250th. This is Cut 26. Listen to the man himself.
2: I'm proud to be an American. I was born here and raised here, and this is my country, and I don't like anybody telling me I really can't be proud of it. And this is a huge honor to play the birthday. It's it's in a lifetime, you know, 250. So I'm honored. I respect everybody else. I know there's a lot of tension everywhere. This whole world is like a snow globe, but it shouldn't be that. And music is here to bring people together, man. And, you know, it shouldn't be that this music is dragged into politics. It's not
0: all
2: fair,
0: right.
2: You know.
0: We can stop that. Why was his audio, Vanilla Ice, just blasted out my ear?
1: Yes.
0: Hopefully he didn't do that to everybody on the radio. But nonetheless, Vanilla Ice, do you know his real name offhand? I don't. He will always be Vanilla Ice to me. But
1: I used to know his real name because it's kind of a funny name, like Rupert or something like that. You would not that you would not anticipate someone named Henry or
0: you know. I will say also a little sad to see. There was a part of me that thought that Milli Vanilli's Fab Morvan. We don't have to buy that play. I don't want to hear.
1: Robert Van Winkle. I remember that there was a...
0: His name is Robert Van Winkle?
1: Yes.
0: Wow. Okay. All right. I did not know that.
1: I knew it was like the ultimate like kind of like country club-ish name.
0: Yeah, Robert, he definitely Van sounds Winkle. Like he likes croquet. And
1: yes,
0: you would not think that he at one point was a rap superstar, or I guess hip hop, or I'm not sure what. I think it's rap, right? Ice Ice Baby's rap, but Milli Vanilli's Fab Morvan is sadly not a right winger, nor is he going to be performing at the 250th. I saw that Trump said he's going to give a speech at the 250th. I don't think that's really what people had in mind for the 250th celebration of a speech. I'm not sure. I'll leave that, you know, Trump fans are going to love whatever he does, no matter what he does, every time he does it. So that's fine. But I feel like it's either a festival of America or it's a political celebration, or rather it's a political event. I don't know how much you want to have crossover between those two. That all said, there is still the UFC fight going to happen, right? There's a UFC fight that will
1: But that's, I believe, June 14th. So that's that's a week from Sunday. So that's soon.
0: Are you going to that?
1: Maybe. I'm not 100% sure. I'm going to be anyway, I'm running around on the road. I'm testifying in front of Congress next week. I don't even know if that's public, but I'm testifying in front of Congress. And then we have the big event for advertisers that we do down in South Florida that I have to be to. And I was thinking about trying to go to the U.S. World Cup opener, which is all the way out in L.A. So that is to say, I don't know where the heck I'm going to be. And meanwhile, I got to manage the kids.
0: But we're getting a little deep into Clay's schedule here. Point being, Clay, do you think that the Trump speech for the 250th is the move here? I don't know why we just can't have a whole lot of people who play great, you know, music and have just like patriotic stuff. A lot of American flags, love America and everything else. I don't know that it has to be. I don't know that a particular speech from a particular president should be the main event.
1: Talking about this off air with producer Ali. I don't get the sense that America 250 feels like a very big event to me.
0: Nope.
1: In the way that, you know, when it gets close to Christmas, everywhere you go, even if you're not diehard for celebrating Christmas, it feels like you are aware of it. July 4th, obviously, is a patriotic event every year, and there are certain parts of the American capitalistic ecosystem that celebrate it more than others. I was hoping that America 250 would feel like a real event to me. It doesn't. And that's the history nerd in me, because I didn't get to experience America 200. And I've seen a lot of the footage from America 200, and it feels like the nation came together in 1976 and celebrated. And things were actually kind of awful in 1976. For those of you who have forgotten, mortgage rates were double digits. Unemployment was not good. We were coming out of the awfulness of the Vietnam War. You had RFK and MLK assassinated in 68. You had JFK in 63. Yet everybody could come together, even when things weren't great in 1976, and say, America's awesome, let's all celebrate. I don't feel like we're going to have an America is awesome, let's all celebrate feel in 2050, even though objectively things are much better in America for 250 in terms of where we are in 2026, I think, compared to where we were in 1976. But I think one of the problems with this, Buck, is, and there's actually a good piece I was reading in Axios about this, Americans have never been less happy. And
0: Really?
1: The consumer sentiment has never been lower than it is right now. And I think, I'm going to be honest with everybody, I think this is all social media.
0: Yeah.
1: I think that social media has been destructive to mental health across the board, not for every single person the same way, but I think in general, social media has destroyed net happiness in America. If you go back and you look, it started about 2013 that overall happiness in America has cratered, and the consumer sentiment is at all-time lows. I don't even think it really matters who the president or the party is in power in terms of the way people feel, because one half is angry and then the other half is angry. I don't get the sense that people want to celebrate. And I was optimistic, Buck, coming out of the U.S. men's hockey team, because I think that tapped into an innate depth of reservoir for American exceptionalism. I hope that America 250 was going to be a great unifying event. It doesn't feel like it's going to be one. And I think ultimately,
0: Clay Travis is being Captain Womp.
1: I'm being pessimistic. I think there's two reasons. One is, I think social media. I think that social media makes everybody unhappy as a group. Two, I think the Democrat Party has made as its foundational belief system that America's history is not one to celebrate. And I think when half the country is not willing to celebrate American history, it makes it hard to believe that America 250 is a good thing. And I think, well, you combine it with social media, and there's just a great deal of angst and unhappiness.
0: Yeah, I think they also hate Trump, man. I think that the fact that Trump is the guy in charge of the celebrations, they can't put that aside.
1: Yeah, let's go back. If Ron DeSantis had been elected president instead of Trump, I think that they would still hate American history. I think what you're going to see, unfortunately, is the Trump hate, they're going to try to pivot it to J.D. Vance or Marco Rubio. Now, the extent to which it sticks, I think, is a fair question. But the idea that they're going to be like, oh, Trump was a unique threat to democracy, and now the new Republican, oh, he's fine, I don't think that's going to be the reality. I think they're connecting America being awful with, in their mind, history with whatever Republican figure
0: this
1: is in charge.
0: This is like the most depressing segment you've ever really leaned into heavily here, buddy. This is like this. Usually, I was looking at you to be like, it's going to be awesome, because I think it's going to be a total non-event, unfortunately.
1: Well, I mean, so. I think, look, July 4th in D.C., I'm sure you've been before, right? Because you lived in D.C. Have you ever gone, or is the crowd
0: you know me. I don't. You know I don't even like fireworks, okay? I'm that guy. I'm always like, they're too loud. What's with all these boom bangs in the sky? I'm not fun.
1: If you have never been and taken a blanket and put it on the National Mall and just laid back and watched the fireworks over the National Mall, it is an awesome event to go to. So my suggestion at this point in time would just be put on the biggest, baddest ass fireworks display that has ever existed in the history of mankind. If you can interact it as well with some sort of drone show, which has become popular now, I think that would be great. But I think, unfortunately, the national fever that social media has unleashed. I mean, do you buy into that? I think we're going to look at social media in the decades ahead as modern day cigarettes. I think people are going to look at them and say, for health, psychological, not as much physical, although maybe there's a physical component to it too. I think people are going to look at social media and say, the fact that we just got on handed phones to kids and we let them run with this like crazy was the modern day equivalent of cigarettes. And I think it's just unfortunately collapsed overall net happiness in a very negative way. So no, I'm the downer.
0: I don't subscribe. I don't subscribe. You're vociferous in this. I don't subscribe to the cigarettes give you lung cancer and ruin your health. So I don't think that there's
1: physical versus mental. I think that social media has done mentally what cigarettes did physically in terms of people's overall health.
0: People used to say this, that television was going to make everybody into zombies. And yeah, some people watch TV way too much. They watch for 6 or 8 hours a day and they come home and they're couch potatoes. But it's a tool.
1: Social media has been
0: like any other tool.
1: Social media has been great for people like you and me who make careers, but I think there's a very big difference between something that you look at externally and something that is largely in people's pockets.
0: Think people are too bummed out because of Facebook to enjoy the 250th anniversary? I think this is a lot. You're putting a lot on Zuckerberg and co.
1: I think that social media since 2013 has driven down. We're at the absolute lowest consumer confidence ratings that we've ever had. I think it's largely connected to social media, irrespective of the fact that life has tended to be getting better. I think the other part of this, though, is Democrats have decided that American history is evil and that it's rooted in slavery. And if you believe that American history is a bad thing, it's hard to celebrate the 250th anniversary of the country. I think that's the combo.
0: Consumer confidence is low, Clay, because costs are high. Costs are high because of a number of things, but gas is very high. I think we're focusing more on Facebook and TikTok than the Iran war, which unfortunately has not come to a conclusion and is still driving gas prices up.
1: If you go back and look at the overall consumer confidence, it drove off a cliff in 2013. And we have had a lot of very good economic cycles. We've had far worse economic cycles. I'm talking about consumer confidence. You can go back and look at it since 1960. It's lower now than it was when things were awful in the 1970s, when things were awful in 2008 and 9, when objectively the overall economy stunk. Employment's low, stock market setting record highs. Unemployment, I should say, is low. Overall, wage growth has been relatively good in Trump so far.
0: Yeah, I mean, I think consumer confidence is particularly troubled right now because housing prices are up 60% in less than 5 years, and the price of gas has gone up dramatically, and groceries are expensive. and inflation has actually been priced, because we shouldn't have spent $7 trillion during COVID that we didn't have out of thin air. And now we're still dealing with the hangover of those prices.
1: All of those things are true. But 08, 09 was worse. The 1970s, which you and I weren't alive for, were awful. 1976, people came together and celebrated. We just had the Vietnam War. 50,000 people died in a war that we had no business fighting. Nixon had just been impeached. RFK Sr., the first RFK, and MLK had just been assassinated a few years before. There was a lot of tumult, and everybody said, America's awesome. Let's celebrate the 200th anniversary. I think there's something deeper than the current reality of economic situations that unfortunately is afoot right now. And I'm not sure one president.
0: I think a lot of people were excited about Milli Vanilli, and they're now still dealing with the disappointment. All right, Cozy Earth is the brand making the most comfortable sheets and bedding that you're ever going to experience in your home. 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

0: What I was just referencing, and by the way, we're going to be joined by Kelly Paul, wife of Rand Paul. She's got a couple of kids' books. This is from Axios yesterday. Americans are richer than they have ever been before, safer and longer lived. I'm reading from Axios. U.S. total wealth, all-time high. Violent crime, 120-year low. Life expectancy just hit 79 years, the highest in American history. And yet, University of Michigan consumer sentiment just hit its lowest reading in 50 years. So we're richer, we're living longer, and we're safer than we have ever been in the history of the United States. Yet people are at 50-year lows for contentment. What's going on? That's what I'm kind of hitting at. I'm thinking about it a lot. We'll maybe talk about that a little bit with Kelly Paul when we come back.
1: Indeed. Saber makes non-lethal self-protection tools that we highly recommend. 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
3: News, I'm John Saucier. President Trump says the negotiations between the U.S. and Iran are still ongoing. Testifying before the Senate Foreign Relations Committee with Secretary of State Marco Rubio, he says reopening the Strait of Hormuz is not enough for Iran to get the sanctions relief.
4: Any sanctions relief is condition-based, which means it has to be in return for the reason why those sanctions were put in place in the first place, which is their nuclear program.
3: Iran claims its nuclear program is for peaceful purposes. The Trump administration ramping up the number of medications being offered on its discount drug site. Centers for Medicare and Medicaid Services Administrator Dr. Mehmet Oz announcing the administration adding 160 more drugs to this website.
5: It means that 4 out of 5 medications that are picked up by Americans going into that same drugstore that I mentioned earlier now have the opportunity to double check that the price they're getting in that drugstore, wherever they're buying it from, is the best price out there.
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8: We hope you're having a fantastic Tuesday. The heat and humidity are on across Southwest Florida. We are expecting high temperatures in the lower 90s, but factor in that humidity, it's still going to be feeling more like the triple digits. More clouds and sunshine are forecast, especially as we head into this afternoon. Deep tropical moisture looms overhead, but rain chances for today will stay limited at just 20%. That opportunity is generally focused farther inland to the east of I-75. For tomorrow, you'll want to keep that rain gear close as rain chances increase to 70%. I'm Wink Weather Authority meteorologist Katie Walls.
9: On the phone with me right now is Dave Meister from Floormeisters. Dave, welcome to the show. 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
10: Thanks, Jason. 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
10: Yes, we did. 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
9: 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Thanks, Dave.
10: You bet. Thank you.
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0: Welcome back into Clay and Buck. We're joined now by Kelly Paul, author of Good Night Young American and Good Night Little American. And Kelly is the wife of Dr. and Senator Rand Paul, who is a frequent guest on the show. Kelly, congrats on the authorship, on the books that come out today. Tell us a bit about these. We were just discussing the 250th and patriotism, and it feels like it could use a little bit of a boost in some quarters these days. Your books talk about Americans, I assume, about from the perspective of loving America. Tell us about it.
19: Absolutely. Well, thanks so much for having me. Yes, they do. They were inspired by my grandson. This is my first time to ever write a children's book. He's about a year and a half old. And my daughter-in-law, late last summer, was saying she thought we needed more patriotic books for children and board books for young children. And so I got the idea, especially with America's 250 coming up. My books really take a journey of a little boy who has a dream. On July 4th, he's out celebrating with his parents, and when he goes to bed that night, he dreams all of American Revolutionary history. So he's on the Mayflower, and he's a pilgrim, then he's a colonist. He makes friends with great American Revolutionary heroes like Sam Adams and takes part in the Boston Tea Party, and he makes friends with Paul Revere and rides with him. And my hope is that it will spark conversation with parents and children just about the heroism and bravery, courage that our founders really showed.
1: Kelly, I appreciate you coming on and encourage people to check out the book. Buck and I were just having a conversation about America 250. I don't know if you remember America 200, but based on the things that we see, it seems like the nation came together for America 200, even though a lot of things were objectively tough for the country at that point in time. You just had RFK and MLK assassinated. Richard Nixon had just been impeached and removed from office. The Vietnam War had been going on. Yet people seem to come together and really have a good time at 200. I don't get the sense that that's happening for 250. How do we change that?
19: You know, I agree, and I do very much remember America 200. I was a little girl growing up in a small town in Russellville, and that bicentennial summer was so exciting. And I think of just our little town. My mother and I had 1776-style dresses made, and so did all my friends and their moms, and we all participated in this big festival in our downtown square for the bicentennial. And I remember it just consumed the whole summer. And I wish I did see that kind of spirit for the 250. And you're right, I'm really not.
0: How much of your efforts to write this book comes out of a recognition, Kelly, that there's a lack of content that I think young people are exposed to that celebrates traditional Americana and our history? I mean, I'll give you just an example. I have a 1-year-old, and I won't name names here, but there's a communist on YouTube that he seems to want to watch all the time that does children's content that is very left-wing, and I can't get him he's old enough now where he will take the controller out of my hand. He can't really find things yet, but he'll take it out of my hand and kind of bang it until I give him the left wing song and dance from YouTube that he wants. So is this in part because you want kids to have content that aligns with your values and you know, I'm just wondering what spurred you to do this.
19: I agree with you 100% because our grandson is about 17 months old, and our son and daughter-in-law, they say kind of the same thing. As I said, my daughter-in-law really gave me the idea for this because she's like, you know, we want to really instill these values, and we want to have, you know, our son grow up with an appreciation for America and a love for America. And, you know, that's really my purpose in the book. I mean, I think we need to remember that the American Revolution was really a convergence of vision and resolve that has never been equaled in all of human history. I mean, our founders were really the original civil rights heroes. They took, you know, ideals from the Enlightenment and used them to challenge the divine right of kings and hereditary rule and challenge the most powerful empire in the world in order to say, look, we believe in natural law. We believe in that our rights come from God and not from any king or any government. So their courage was really intellectual and moral, but it was also physical courage, as they were all basically committing acts of treason, right? The Declaration of Independence was considered an act of treason.
1: We're talking to Kelly Paul. We'd encourage all of you to go check out her brand new book. It's for kids. It is out today. Kelly, you're talking about courage. In this age in which we live, we've had your husband, Rand Paul, on a lot. What is it like to raise kids and also now have grandkids, as you just said, in a world where violence feels omnipresent for people that are in public life, people like your husband who had to deal with being attacked and having people celebrate his attacker? And certainly it hasn't even been a year since what happened to Charlie Kirk, the shooting of President Trump. What's that like for you as both a mom, a grandma, and a wife?
19: You know, it's very challenging at times. It really is. And there are moments when I'm just sort of like, Rand, gosh, just let's chuck this and you can go back to being a nice doctor in Bowling Green. but then I remember that, you know, we've been given such an incredible honor and platform and voice. And I am so proud of Rand for the things that he stands for. And so I just try to, you know, feel brave. I mean, I try to feel like, okay, very few people have the kind of, you know, platform that we do. And so I want to use it for good, and that's what I try to focus on.
0: So the book is out today, or the two books, rather, out today. Are you planning on doing more after this one, Kelly? The books, by the way, Good Night, Young American, Good Night, Little American. What age is this mostly geared for?
19: So Good Night, Little American is a board book. So it's for babies and toddlers, and it's lullabies and really beautiful illustrations, but they're patriotic. I mean, they sort of distill down the idea that, you know, equality and joy are something for us all to pursue, and it came from, you know, Jefferson's writing of the Declaration, and it's a simple, sweet little bedtime board book. And then Goodnight Young American is for children probably ages 4 to 8, so it could be read to your child, or older children can read it themselves. And in that one, my little character, the little boy, as I said, he basically in his dream is part of, and he's just part of all revolutionary history. He's there in Philadelphia when the signers of the Declaration are signing, and he climbs up and he rings the Liberty Bell. He makes friends with Ben Franklin and learns about electricity, and he is crossing the Delaware with George Washington. He's just present for all of it, and it's written, you know, through the eyes of a child. And at the end of the book, when the little boy wakes up from his dream, there's a nice map in the back of the book, a simple map for children. But my hope is that more families will try to maybe see some of these great landmarks, make some southern trips and summer trips, and go to Boston or go to Massachusetts or see where the declaration was signed in Philadelphia. I think that those are the kind of things that we did back in, the bicentennial, right? I mean, I know my dad took us on a trip and it was very special.
1: Kelly, if people want these books, thank you for making the time with us again. Good Night, Young American, and Good Night, Little American. Amazon, where would you suggest they can find these? And I believe your name is K-E-L-L-E-Y, if people are typing in Kelly Paul just to search for that.
19: Right. Yes, they are on Amazon. They're on Barnes & Noble. They're online. They're in stores. They're just about everywhere. So I hope that families will enjoy them, and I hope that it will inspire more children to really understand what we're celebrating when we celebrate Independence Day this year.
1: Awesome. We appreciate the time. Thank your husband for all the work he does. Thank you for all the work that you're doing as well.
19: Thank you both so much for having me.
1: And by the way, Kelly, I think you are a listener, so you have great taste in radio as well, if I remember, based on past. So thank you for being part of the Clay and Buck family.
19: Yes, love your show.
1: Thank you so much. That is Kelly Paul. Encourage all of you to go check out her new kids' books that are out right now. And we were talking about America 250. We're talking about America 200. It's also coming up on the 25th anniversary of Tunnel to the Towers. And in fact, during one of the commercial breaks, Buck and I were talking with producer Allie to make sure that we're going to be able to go to help raise money and honor all of the work that Tunnel to Towers has been doing in this 25th anniversary year. And right now I want to tell you all about Mario Nelson. He is an Army sergeant. He served in the National Guard, volunteered at Ground Zero after the 9/11 attacks, and then enlisted full-time in the Army, deployed to Iraq, where he made the ultimate sacrifice when he was killed by a rocket-propelled grenade. Mario left behind his wife, Mecca, their daughter, Mia. 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
21: This is Lee County Commissioner Trish Petrosky. After earning the trust and appointment of Governor DeSantis, I traveled across Lee County listening to residents and business owners discuss the future of our community. The common theme I heard was concerns about traffic congestion, rising costs, and overdevelopment. And the truth is, I share those same frustrations. I sit in the same traffic trying to get my kids to school, I shop at the same grocery stores, and I feel the impact of rising prices while raising my family of five. The future of Lee County depends on the decisions we make today, and I'm fighting to get them right. That means prioritizing infrastructure before development, building budgets that protect taxpayers, and unleashing an economy that creates good-paying jobs. You deserve a commissioner who listens, understands your concerns, and has the conservative principles and common sense to fight for Lee County's future. I'm Trish Petrosky, and I'm not only listening, I'm fighting every day for you and the future of our community. Paid by Trish Petrosky, Republican for Lee County Commissioner.
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0: Welcome back in, Clay and Buck. Appreciate all of you hanging out with us. A bunch you've been waiting a while. We'll hit to some of your calls. We'll also try to get to your talkbacks. Move rapidly here. Patty in Virginia, you say your house is all designed and you're ready for $250.
1: Absolutely. Stop bumming me out on this because I am decorated for the 250th birthday and cannot wait. All my neighbors know it and everything.
2: There we go. Yeah, Clay, Mr. Bummer.
0: Thank you for the call. David in Montana, 1976 versus 2026. Your thoughts?
3: Well, I graduated high school in 1976, and it seemed like everybody that I ever talked to that graduated, they all picked their colors, cap and gowns and stuff like that, and everybody was red, white, and blue.
0: That's a great point. Thank you for the call. Again, Buck and I did not experience America 200, but I feel
2: really,
0: like
2: Clay, you didn't experience. Come on now,
0: 79. I'm the last great Gen Xer, and the generation that continues to save America. And I just remember, even in pop culture, there was a huge embrace of American exceptionalism. All different sorts of popular books and movies that were coming out and everything else. Is there anything 250 focused that feels like, oh, this was made for America 250? I don't get the sense that there is. Let me get some of these talkbacks, Buck, because there's a bunch of them. Patriot, K-E-I-B, Joe in Huntington Beach, California. Go vote California. He's reacting to that. Cut A.
4: It's amazing to me that people who try to criticize Spencer Pratt by saying that he was a reality TV star in his 20s. Do you know what Karen Bass was doing in her 20s? She was going to Cuba supporting the Castro regime, and she was a part of communist groups. I mean, you can't make this stuff up.
2: Yeah.
0: Cut B. That's very true. Cut B, Scott in California.
5: Heard you say you'd be happy if you came in on Wednesday and found out that there were two Republicans in the race for LA mayor. What are you thinking? This is California. We won't have a result by Wednesday. It's going to take much longer than Wednesday to figure it out and put the proper Democrat in. That's the way it's always going to happen.
0: Yeah, California's got to fix this. My hope is, Buck, that we will have enough of the vote in that you can tell. We don't have to know exactly who won, like who were the top two going to be. My hope is that we've got at least that.
2: It's a projection pending Democrat after-the-fact shenanigans and finding giant bags of ballots in cars, trunks somehow that happen to all be for Democrats. Like that, you know, we're going to assume what we assume until all of a sudden the late postmarked ballots
0: You're with me, I bet, on this. I believe in federalism. I also believe that you shouldn't be able to count votes for 3 weeks. There should be some basic national standards for elections in the United States. This California, we're counting for 3 weeks business shouldn't be allowed, I don't think, by the federal government, even from someone who believes in states.
2: Well, Clay, how can the Democrats know how many votes they have to make up if they don't have time to count and change them afterwards? Let's be fair to how they like things to go. Pete from Minnesota listens on News Talk 1130. This is D. Hit it.
6: If Spencer Pratt wins mayor of L.A., it's going to be interesting to compare how well L.A. does to New York City with Mondami.
2: It will be a little bit of an A-B test, if you will. They're in different places as cities with different problems. But, there's some similar problems, but obviously the situations are a bit unique. And we will see how that all goes. I think there's a lot of room to make enormous progress very quickly in Los Angeles, particularly on things like cutting red tape and cutting excess spending. I'm sure that's true in New York as well.
0: Dave in Cincinnati. Cut C.
7: Wrong, Clay, on Warren Buffett. He's not the best investor of all time. He's only the second best behind Nancy Pelosi.
2: Nancy's got game. You know, for somebody who doesn't seem like she could add and subtract on her own, she certainly knows how to pick stocks really well.
0: I don't understand. This is something that I think should be crazily bipartisan. How do we let these guys get away with insider trading and buying and selling individual stocks?
2: Because the people that have to write the laws are the people that don't want to be governed by these laws. They don't want to be subject to the same rules as the rest of us. It's just like when they exempted themselves from Obamacare, the Democrats did. It was disgusting. Well, Clay, this is a good one. We got to get to this one. This is podcast listener Brian on G on the list here. Hit it.
8: Clay and Buck, Bryant and Savannah, I've been listening since Rush started. So, I don't know about y'all, but my family, we feel it's going to be $250. We're celebrating. We have $600 in fireworks. Me and my boys have matching mullet wigs, Pit Viper sunglasses, and American flag overall shorts. And we are going to rock out.
2: That is the spirit of $250, Clay, that Brian is establishing there. And I'll say this, for all of you, honestly, who cares what the celebration is here in the swamp in D.C.? Have your own 250 celebration wherever you are across the country. You celebrate America. It doesn't have to be based all here in our nation's capital. So what if you don't have Milli Vanilli in your backyard?
0: I can't wait. We will have a great July 4th on the Florida Gulf Coast. But I do wish America could come together. It does not sound, unfortunately, Buck, like we will. I don't want to end on a bad note. So everybody go vote and make America better. Thanks.
9: Speaking truth and having fun. Clay Travis and Buck Sexton.
0: When you hear about Israel in the news, it's easy to think of headlines, politics, or another conflict far away. 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
17: America's top diplomat is on the Capitol Hill grill. I'm Lisa Brady, Fox News. Secretary of State Marco Rubio moving on to a House hearing after telling a Senate panel that reopening the Strait of Hormuz is condition number one in efforts to end the conflict with Iran, and that no sanctions relief has been offered for that.
18: Iran is being sanctioned because they enrich uranium. Iran is being sanctioned because they've highly enriched uranium. Iran is being sanctioned because of their nuclear activities. If they agree to give up those things, there will be sanctions relief associated with their commitment and compliance.
19: You will not give
18: with those agreements
19: relief just in exchange for reopening the strait.
18: No, that's not been discussed. That's not been offered.
17: Meantime, President Trump is denying reports that Iran has stopped communicating with mediators because of ongoing fighting between Israel and Iran-backed Hezbollah in Lebanon. The president accepts an invitation to a rescheduled White House Correspondents Association dinner in July after a checkpoint shooting ended an April event. The group says it will not allow an act of violence to have the last word. President Trump calls the announcement a sign of strength and fortitude. The president naming a top federal housing official to be director of national intelligence and facing immediate pushback from some lawmakers questioning Bill Pulte's national security credentials, an issue also raised repeatedly during a White House briefing.
20: I think Bill is a great guy. I know him socially. I've not worked with him in his current job, but I do trust the president's judgment.
17: The director of Medicare and Medicaid Services, Dr. Mehmet Oz, leading today's briefing. Outgoing DNI Tulsi Gabbard announced her resignation last month. President Trump signing an executive order on artificial intelligence, creating a framework for the federal government to vet national security risks for up to a month before the public release of the most advanced AI systems. Today's signing comes less than 2 weeks after a White House ceremony for a similar order was postponed. 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

0: This summer, more than half our population became second class citizens. 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
6: All right, thank you, Scott Shannon. Thanks to all of you for being with us. Write down our toll-free telephone number. You want to be a part of the program. It's 800-941-SEAN. If you want to join us, we are loaded up today. Steve Hilton, it is election day in California, primary day. We'll get to that. Yes, my fiance, Ainsley Earhart, has a new book out. It's a great kids book. She'll join us today. By the way, that's very dangerous, Linda, putting you and Ainsley on together. That could be very, very dangerous in my life.
7: You're a very brave man. You can take it.
6: I can handle it, right?
7: For sure.
6: I'm a professional. I've been doing this a long time, but it's a great book. You know, she wrote the book, I'm So Glad You Were Born, huge bestseller. And she says that to everybody on their birthday. And now that we are going to be celebrating America's 250th anniversary, you know, kids don't know and appreciate, I don't think, the great gift and the great sacrifice of so many for the cause of liberty and freedom. I don't think people understand that this what makes this country so unique is that we believe that our rights don't come from government. Our rights come from God. You know, that's why socialism, statism, communism, whatever ism name you want to give it, always fails. And because it's really about power accumulation by the people that will cater to your needs and take away your anxieties in life. And everything is guaranteed, healthy food and insurance and daycare and childcare and, you know, how are your government schools doing? How's Obamacare doing? How's Medicare and Social Security running towards insolvency doing? What does the government do right but for national security and defense? And by the way, that's in spite of a lot of the lunatics out there. So, and it's just a good reminder. I mean, we do have a lot to celebrate. We have been given so much. There's so many people I have met that have come to this country from other countries that didn't grow up with that which we take for granted. And I have often found that people that didn't have freedom in their life and then get it here appreciate it a lot more than maybe some of us do. I mean, I'm not saying you got to wake up every morning. Oh, thank God. I mean, I could see Linda waking up in the morning, her eyes open up. Oh, you know, blessed are you, Lord God, King of the universe. I live in America. I can see that not actually happening.
7: It's more like, oh my God, where is the coffee? Please bring it immediately.
6: Oh my God, where's the coffee? And I don't talk to me until after I've had my coffee.
7: Exactly.
6: I don't want, don't talk to me.
7: I have a t-shirt that says
6: exactly.
7: That. Then I say thank God for America.
6: However, and then what do? Everybody that I know in life is, you have to grind it out. You have to grind. Tell this to my kids all the time. Hard work. I don't want to hear it. Don't complain. And grind it out. If you want to be successful, you know, it's interesting because life is a lot like sports. Jim Gray was just texting me before. He was asking me about some of the races today, especially out in California. And I think the world of Jim Gray, I think he's one of the best broadcasters, sports broadcasters out there, like Stephen A. Smith. And anyway, so he, you know, was asking me what my thoughts are. So I told him, but you know, most people, you get up and you grind and you get up and you work hard. People shovel coffee down their throat. They feed their kids. They get them on a school bus. They get them off to school. Then you go put in your 8, 10, 12, however many hours you work on any given day. And you come home probably pretty tired. Then you got to feed the kids, do some homework with them, read them a night story, and then crawl into bed and watch Hannity and pass out. Hopefully not till the show's over. But that's the way it is. I mean, then you get up and do it all over again. Well, I have to work on Saturday. So what? I mean, how many people sacrifice so that you can do it? Now, it's like sports in this sense. that, you know, you don't always win. You don't always get everything you want in life. Number one. Number two, you learn to be a gracious winner. When you lose, you learn to accept defeat with grace also. And there's this one lesson in life that's applicable to all. The harder you work, the better you're going to do. That simple. You know, how badly do you want it? Really comes down to that. A note, the White House Correspondents Association announced today that their annual dinner has now been rescheduled to Friday, July 24th. The black tie gathering obviously was supposed to take place April 25th, postponed by the would-be assassin Cole Thomas Allen rushing that security checkpoint. Anyway, they made the announcement. Apparently, it's going to be a more intimate affair. Not sure what that means. I didn't see a location. President Trump on Truth said the move by the White House Correspondents Association to reschedule the dinner rather than cancel it is a very good thing. We cannot not allow lunatics to change our way of life. And this is the guy that had the three would-be assassins. Here it is, and we'll have Steve Hilton also on the program coming up later in the program today. It is primary day in California, and it's a very interesting primary. And the people in California, I'm going to tell you something. You deserve better than what you have out there. You have just lost some of your wealthiest residents because of the idiocy of putting on the ballot a wealth tax. And as a result of that, you have lost very, very, very wealthy people. Elon Musk no longer is in Palo Alto. Elon Musk now lives, God bless Texas, he lives in Texas. You now have Mark Zuckerberg has left California. And with him, he's going to take jobs and he's going to take money. And why did he leave? Because he's not... It's already the highest tax state in the country. The highest income taxes, sales taxes, and gas taxes. The highest poverty rate, the highest homeless rate. He's left. Two of the co-founders of Google, gone. They've left. Then you have Larry Ellison. Oracle, gone. He's left. He's in the free state of Florida. Mark Zuckerberg in my free state of Florida. You know, look at what happened in New York. Mamdani, you know, tries to dox Citadel's Ken Griffin. Ken Griffin's a multi-billionaire. He had plans in place to spend $6 billion in New York City, and now he's decided against it, and he's going to build it in my state of Florida, in Miami. I keep telling you, Wall Street South is real. And I'm telling you, this is your chance to walk back from the edge. I mean, I don't know why anybody would vote Democrat in California. I really don't. I have a hard time understanding it. Gavin Newsom is a no-show, useless governor. Maybe the worst in the country, and that's saying a lot. Well, we have the fourth largest economy in the world. Well, you're losing your wealthiest people, and with it, all the revenue that they would bring into your state, you idiot. I mean, it's not that hard to figure out. This is simple math. And it's a state where not only the highest taxes, worst quality of life, you know, sanctuary city, sanctuary state, all of it. Then you add to that a governor that's a world traveler full time, Davos, Munich, wherever he can get in front of a camera, there's Gavin. You know, Gavin Newsom, full time Trump stalker. He's all over X stalking Trump, half time Hannity stalker. He likes to go after me a lot too, which makes me very happy. And maybe one day I'll share my last text that I got from Gavin Newsom. It's very, very revealing. Linda, I've shared the contents of it with you. I didn't show you, but I told you what it is. On a scale of 1 to 10, how great is that story to tell?
7: It's a feisty story. It's going to be a 10.
6: It's going to be a 10. Maybe one day I'll tell it. I don't know. So, California, you have a chance to change today. Now, it's a close race, but the leading candidate for governor is our friend Steve Hilton. Steve Hilton, and God bless him, he's been working his ass off. He's been out there campaigning everywhere. And then he's up against this billionaire with unlimited funds. I guess Steyer has now been the coalition. I guess people are coalescing around him at the last minute, but we'll see what happens. We'll see. But Steve Hilton, you know, is ahead in a number of polls. One poll has him tied with Steyer at 20% each. But he's got to get in the runoff just to have a chance. He's got to get in on the November ballot. They have this November provision, this referendum out in California, that they're going to have the wealth tax. That would be retroactive to January, which is why all these wealthy people have left. They're like, I'm not giving you any more money. You already taxed me to death as it is. A lot of people have been paying attention to the L.A. mayor's race. Wow, this is razor thin. John McLaughlin, frequent guest on this program and associates, they put out a poll today in that race. Spencer Pratt has a very, very slim lead over the incumbent mayor, Karen Bass. Now, if you want some background, McLaughlin, like Matt Towery, like Robert Cahaley, are the three people, and Rasmussen, too, I'll say them, four people that consistently polled Donald Trump right. For example, McLaughlin had Trump beating Kamala Harris 48-47. The final number was 49.8 to Harris's 48.3. Anyway, in his poll in California, he now has Pratt, Spencer Pratt, leading the field with 30.1% support, 29.5 for Bass. I mean, that's not even a full point. That is a razor thin margin. And, you know, so we'll see what happens. But anyway, we'll check in with Steve Hilton in the course of the program today. A lot to get to. I can tell you that I don't think what the Democratic strategy is on their extremism is going to work. Now, he's losing his mind, and James Carville is, and others are suggesting to Tallarico, yeah, maybe you want to back off some of these weird and strange and odd positions you have. I mean, can you imagine in the state of Texas, you know, a cattle state, where you're going to say, oh, we're running a vegan campaign? How stupid is that? In an energy rich, oil rich state, he's going to be, you know, anti, you know, natural gas and oil. That's pretty dumb, too. You know, a guy, is he really in sync with the people of Texas on transgender issues? You know, modern science recognizes that there are many more than two biological sexes. In fact, there are six. Well, if anyone could call this program, I've now been putting out the call forever. Nobody has been able to call and tell me what the other four are, or describing God as non-binary, and then actually citing scripture to do so. You know, this is the guy that refers to his women neighbor, his female neighbors as neighbors with uteruses. Guy is nuts. Absolutely insane. You know, he suggested concerns about, you know, he said the concerns about men and women's sports were a far right conspiracy. No, there's very real controversy. This is Texas. And there are people that think they're intelligent making the case that this is going to be a close race. No, I think Tina Brown, of all people, not somebody I thought I'd ever agree with, wrote an article and said, you people are stupid if you think that Tallarico is going to win this race. And she's, you know, speaking to her fellow liberals. This guy on the murder of Ahmaud Arbery, remember that murder? He posted about racism as a virus that white people, including himself, carry and spread through systems, even without overt systems. I don't even know what he's talking about. Critics called it anti-white or guilt tripping. And then, of course, you know, remember Colin Allred, you know, he referred to, according to one TikTok influencer, as a mediocre black man, and then he went on to deny it. But, I mean, accusations, you know, he said he's running a vegan campaign. He wants a welcome mat on the border. This is a guy that supported the idiocy of masks during COVID. He supports every radical left-wing progressive policy that exists out there. You know, he left the Texas Capitol during the 2021 walkout over voting bills. You know, and now he's being told by liberals, oh, just deny everything you've ever stood for. That's just not going to work. You just don't get to say, never mind, because nobody's going to believe you. Al Hunt is calling on Tallarico to walk back his claim that there are six genders. He said, GD, he better walk it back right now. He's okay. Now he's a flip-flopper. Which Tallarico is the real Tallarico? Will you please stand up? You have no credibility when you walk back very definitive statements that you made over and over again. And the people of Texas, one thing I can tell you, the down home and straight up, straight shooters, and they see through, literally they see through, you know, cow manure. And they're going to understand that this is BS, that they're being fed, and a lie that they're being fed. And it's an election year conversion that he doesn't mean. All right, if you're planning a vacation this summer, I hope you are. I'm not yet. I haven't thought about it yet. Anyway, be on the lookout for scams. 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
6: 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No, this is very real. They're in a fight for their survival. Now, anti-Semitic attacks in the Holy Land across

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0: I mean, this is partly entertaining to watch. You know, there's a mess over at CBS, right, Linda? You've been following this? 100%. And then apparently Scott Pelley, they hired a new 60 Minutes producer. Guy's name is Bilton, and he stands up and says, Barry Weiss is destroying the show. Now, what do you think would happen if you said that to the management where you worked? He's now the new executive producer. Says, I have a couple of good ideas. They're like, boo. And then he goes further and says, she doesn't love this place. She was brought in to kill it. I guess he really doesn't want his job, and good luck to Scott Pelley and Leslie Stahl. You know what the problem with CBS has been and continues to be is they have a liberal bias. It is corrupt. It is abusive. And they're trying to clean it up. And those that have been peddling this bias for so long are so institutionalized. There's only one way to clean it up, and that's to clean house. And I don't know why they've been so unwilling to do what is so obvious they should be doing up to this point.

0: Hurricane season in Southwest Florida isn't hypothetical. 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And when the tropics turn this way, experience matters. That's why Southwest Florida turns to the Wink Weather Authority, tracking every shift, explaining what matters, helping families prepare through every storm. Wink, the Weather Authority, built for this.
1: 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President Trump nominating Bill Pulte to be the next director of national intelligence. Fox's Jackie Heinrich.
2: He's the Federal Housing Finance Agency director, and the choice has drawn some attention, some questions from lawmakers on Capitol Hill, because they are wondering what his credentials are that would put him at the front of the line for that role.
1: Outgoing DNI director Tulsi Gabbard leaving the position at the end of the month. Primary voting underway in California, including Los Angeles, where a Republican candidate is attempting to ultimately unseat incumbent Democrat Mayor Karen Bass.
3: The L.A. mayor's race here in L.A. has exploded with interest as former reality TV star Spencer Pratt has gained popularity. He's also outraised Bass by millions of dollars.
1: Fox's Matt Finn, America is listening to Fox News.
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5: Checking in on your Tuesday forecast, we're seeing more clouds than sun in the sky right now as our temperatures heat up. Highs today climb back to the 90s, and those temperatures will feel even hotter again, mainly right around 100 this afternoon. Our coast forecast to stay dry today, but those isolated storms develop farther inland. Those move off towards Florida's east coast throughout the afternoon and evening hours. We're tracking more rain, though, for tomorrow. We have that forecast today on Wink News. I'm Wink News Weather Authority meteorologist Zach Malott.
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7: All right, 25 till the top of the hour, 800-941-SEAN if you want to be a part of the program. It is the 25th anniversary year of 9/11/01, and our friends at the Tunnel to Towers Foundation, well, they continue with your help to honor America's heroes. Now, they do that through commitment. The foundation created their Veterans Villages. It stands as a beacon of hope for those who have sacrificed everything for our nation. Now, these communities are committed to helping veterans achieve stability, independence by providing safe housing and personalized services that are tailored to their very specific needs. And within each village, residents find support and dignity and a sense of belonging among others who truly understand the meaning of service and sacrifice. Now, with multiple veterans' villages now completed, more in development now across the country, Tunnel to Towers and their supporters believe that no veteran should ever be left behind. And through the Homeless Veterans Program, Veterans Villages, and the National Case Management Network, the foundation has provided and are providing housing and supportive services, you know, to more than 17,000 vets nationwide. Now, whatever you can donate, it makes a big difference. They can't do it without our support. If you have land, donate that land. Maybe that's a house for a hero. Or maybe, in fact, you can donate a car. Or maybe you can donate $11 a month, give up two Starbucks a month. Or maybe you can, maybe even one big donation if you're a rich Republican and wealthy. Whatever you can do, anything you can do, is it means a lot. Go to their website, the letter T, the number 2, the letter T.org, the letter T, the number 2, the letter T.org for the Tunnel to Towers Foundation. Now, I'm actually enjoying the crack up of the Democratic Party. Now, if you listen to the punditry class, you would think that this is a midterm year, a slam dunk. Now, they do have historical trends, Democrats on their side. And that is that the party out of power tends to pick up seats in off-year elections. Okay, the big problem with this, though, this is not your old Democratic Party. This is a radicalized party as represented, and we just went through the record of James Tellerico. You know, welcome Matt at the border, vegan campaign in Texas, no energy in Texas, six separate genders, referring to women that might be neighbors as neighbors with uteruses. I mean, just off the charts. God is non-binary. I don't think any of this is going to go over well in Texas. But if you listen to the punditry class and the legacy media mob and Democrats, they think Texas is in play. And I'm all for them spending hundreds of millions of dollars in Texas. I think they should pour money into Texas. It's going to be good for the Texas economy, and it's not going to get them over the finish line. And I have a very high degree of confidence. I do believe that Ken Paxton will win that race, because the more the Texans find out about how nuts James Tellerico is, the more they're going to say, okay, this guy's nuts, and they're not going to vote for him. But this is the modern Democratic Party. Then you got this guy in Maine, Graham Plattner. I mean, this guy is more nuts than him. The latest, you know, scandal is, you know, all these sexually explicit messages. Most recent is May of this year. I mean, for crying out loud, is not something in the past. Anyway, explicit text exchange with multiple women and reports from several, up to a dozen of them. And while he was married, and anyway, flagged this for the campaign. This is the interesting part to me. The wife flagged this and told the campaign before he got in that this existed. So they've known about this the whole time. And now the Plattners, him and his wife, I should say, described their messages as pre-marriage. No, it's not. And anyway, so Plattner dismissed these stories. This is journalistic malpractice and gossip, and you're trying to hurt my family. Nobody's trying to hurt his family. He's hurting himself. But here is the most bizarre thing. Do you think that, you know, why did it get to this point before Democrats start turning on Graham Plattner? I'll tell you what happened is they don't think at this moment in time he can win. And you see the usual unholy alliance with the Democratic Party and their press secretaries, the legacy media mob. And you see now one by one where they were all defending, all supporting the guy with the Nazi tattoo. Now, if a Republican was running for office and once had a Nazi tattoo and had it for 18 years or whatever length of time this guy had it and never chose to get rid of it until he decided to run for office, you would think he's only doing it because of political expediency. And of course, he also blames sexual assault victims. If you remember the comment, he said that these women need to take responsibility, avoid getting, quote, effed up on alcohol and act like an adult, and downplaying military sexual assault reporting challenges. You know, he has self-identified as a communist. He has referred to all cops being bastards, referred to rural white people in Maine as racist and stupid. And he's now asking for their vote. Now, if they vote for him, they would be stupid. That would be dumb. He's made homophobic slurs, crude comments, left, right, and sideways. You know, he, you know, makes references to fighting with signs and fists. Maybe my favorite is apparently he can't pass a porta potty. Linda, I might need some psychology here. Maybe you can explain this to me without going into the porta potty. Now, unfortunately, there are times in life that you might have found yourself in a porta potty. It's not the most pleasant thing to step into. It usually stinks to high heaven. You usually want to get in and get out as fast as possible. Have you ever used a porta potty, Linda?
11: I have not.
7: Never once.
11: No,
7: never.
11: I
7: had
11: have
7: to go
11: used,
7: that bad.
11: No, I would rather go in a bush than go in a porta potty. I'm telling you right now, it's a different experience for a woman.
7: Whatever. But he likes to
11: it's
7: go
11: not
7: in
11: whatever.
7: There.
11: That's a fact, bro. That's a real thing. But anyways,
7: I guarantee you, women listening to this show right now, there are women that have been on porta potties.
11: Yeah,
7: maybe
11: and there's about
7: Ainsley
11: there's about
7: it, when she's on later.
11: A million women that are going to say to me, "Yeah, you're right, Linda. It's totally different for a chick than it is for a guy, for the obvious reasons."
7: Okay. He's advocated for violence and so on and so forth. And what else? The Nazi tattoo just, you know, he had it for all these years. Now, the telltale in all of this is, where did all of this last minute information come from? Linda, it's very inquiring minds would like to know. When you have hosts over at MSDNC, one going off on Plattner, calling him a train wreck. When former Senator of California Barbara Boxer calls Graham Plattner's sexting scandal deeply offensive. When you have fake news CNN hosts slamming Plattner over the Nazi tattoos. Why did we get to this point? Finally, Cory Booker says, well, I'm not really so sure. Why did it take all of this? Here's the congenital liar, for example, Adam Schiff. Saying, I'm going to wait on this Plattner allegation before making a decision on whether to endorse him. Here's what he said.
12: Do you worry about Graham Plattner? Are you okay with him because he's a Democrat?
13: Well, I'm going to wait to learn more about these recent allegations involving his texting other women. Ultimately, though, it's going to be up to Maine voters what they decide, how important or unimportant that is, and how important to focus on the economy, cost of living. And those issues are, but I'm going to wait until I know more about what just came out within the last 24 or 48 hours to really say more about it.
7: Yeah, I'm going to wait, you know, but he's obviously pulling back his support. You got Sonny Houston on that hard-hitting news show, The View, saying Graham Plattner is a liar, racist, anti-Semite, and homophobe.
14: And I am conflicted.
15: Thank you.
14: I'm am conflicted. Conflicted. They asked Cory Booker how he felt about this, mm-hmm. because I think all the allegations are true. The sexting with other women while married is definitely true, because his wife is the person that gave this, the messages to his campaign to give them a heads up. Yeah. So the fact now that he's saying
15: I don't think she gave messages.
14: True,
15: I think she said that he had, that he, well, she told
14: them.
15: Campaign.
14: But
15: we haven't seen messages.
14: But she disclosed it.
15: Right. Yeah,
14: so why would she lie about that? So that part is true. He's also made racist remarks about against African Americans. So he's a cheater. He's an anti-Semite, because the fact that he had that tattoo for 20 years and didn't know what it was is a lie. So he's a liar, a racist, an anti-Semite.
15: Homophobe.
14: He's a homophobe. Yeah. So he's all the things. And character does matter.
7: Well, she didn't say she wouldn't vote for her if she was in Maine. I didn't hear that part. Maybe she did. I don't watch the show. My wonderful staff has to suffer and watch that for us. But now Grandpa Bernie's standing by his side. So, you know, give him that. But where do you think this document dump, all of this op research came from? Now, generally, people would suggest it came from Republicans. No way. I don't buy that for 1 minute. Not 1 second of nothing. Don't believe it. I think Democrats did this because of that main provision. And if they can convince him after their June 9th primary to back out of the race within 2 weeks, then the elders in the Democratic Party will then get to choose a replacement, a.k.a. probably I would say the front runner would be the governor of Maine, who dropped out of this campaign because she said she didn't have enough money. And I'm sure that they'll offer her a ton of money if she says yes. Now, the trick in all of this is to get Plattner. I'm not so sure he's going to be happy. I mean, deep down, he's got to know what I know. And that is very simply, the Democrats did this to him. It was not Republicans. I'd like to say that it was conservatives that got all the information on Mr. Fang Fang, Eric Swalwell. But I would argue again that that political, you know, takedown came from the Democrats. It didn't come from Republicans, because they know with James Tallarico and they know with Graham Plattner, they know they already have Grandpa Bernie. They know they have Pocahontas. They know they have AOC. They know they have the squad. They know they have Mamdani. They know that nobody in leadership like Schumer, Jeffries, leaders in name only would ever dare contradict or take these people on. So the radicals rule the party, and that, you know, so now they do this, you know, political ops campaign against Graham Plattner. Now, I don't feel sorry for him. I mean, frankly, Republicans, I'm sure they probably had all the information and were saving it for the general election, which would be a smart strategy. But this is who this party is. So for those that are suggesting that Democrats, because of historical trends, are in this great position to win, I'd say not so fast. And that's why I want to give some hope to all of you out there that this, you know, don't understand this is the most important midterm in your lifetime. Now, I don't know what's going to happen in North Carolina or Georgia. In the case of Georgia, it would be a pickup. In the case if the radical Democrat that lets out all the criminals in North Carolina, Roy Cooper, the former governor wins, or the governor wins, then it's going to be a hard race. Mike Whatley is running against him. It's yet to be determined. It's either going to be Mike Collins, or I know that Brian Kemp, the governor of Georgia, supports Dooley in that Senate race. I know President Trump has not endorsed in that race, so we'll see how that plays out. I did talk to Governor Kemp. He's very convinced. He thinks that Dooley is the better general election candidate. I've been out of Georgia too long to know, because the politics has changed pretty dramatically. Then another pickup opportunity for Republicans would be in the state of Michigan. You've got Mike Rogers running against Abdul El Sayed, and this guy's a radical as well. Let's play some comments from him.
16: So I'd love to tell you that I'm changing my tune, that I'm saying something different. I'm not. I'm saying the same thing I said in 2018. I think we need to get money out of politics. I think we need to put money back in your pocket. I think we need to pass guaranteed health care through Medicare for all. I think we should abolish ICE. I think we need to get Line 5 out of the Great Lakes. I think that we really can stop sending our money elsewhere and start sending it here.
7: Oh, okay. Another radical. Didn't he have Hassan Piker campaigning for him, the guy that said America deserved 9/11? Am I right about that, Linda?
11: You are indeed, sir.
7: I am. I'm just checking. We like to check our facts. We like to get it right. But this is now there's this unholy alliance. The fact that MSDNC has turned on Plattner is revealing. They haven't turned on Tallarico yet because there's still of this absurd notion that they think that he can somehow, he goes to church and everything, and he believes that God is non-binary. You know, forget all about that Lord's Prayer, Our Father who art in heaven thing that you were taught as a kid. And, you know, he has these six gender ideas and a vegan campaign in Texas, no oil and a welcome mat on the southern border, and referring to your female neighbors as neighbors with uteruses. It's so bizarre to me. And you, when you watch the media then running interference and echoing the party line, you know that there is some coordination. It's not hard to see. Once you see it, you can't unsee it. Look at the New York Times. Listen to Paul Krugman. Listen to what he said.
17: We need much more. We need to, obviously, we need to defang Trump as much as possible and make sure that neither he nor anybody who follows in his footsteps has power after the next two elections. But beyond that, we really need to do a thorough purging of the United States. We need a demogification, and that is, you know, I'm not going over the top by using a word that's very similar to the denazification that we pursued successfully after World War II in Germany.
7: Yeah, New York Times, demagification, similar to a denazification. Okay, that is your modern left-wing radicalized Democratic Socialist Party. 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
21: Air. I'm Jim Schwartzel. I'm a businessman, not a politician. I was born and raised right here in Southwest Florida. This is where I've spent the last two decades raising my family, building businesses, and creating hundreds of jobs for our community. As the owner of 92.5 Fox News and 93.7 Trump Country Radio, I've seen firsthand how government regulation and bureaucracy hurt local businesses. And I've seen inflation and high taxes crush hardworking families and retirees. I'm a pro-gun, pro-life, and pro-Trump conservative businessman who understands the values of our community. Unfortunately, we have failed career candidates moving here from liberal states like Illinois and New York, pretending to know Southwest Florida. I'm Jim Schwartzel, and I approve this message because we deserve better. We need a businessman who will make the Trump tax cuts permanent, bring back DOGE to cut wasteful spending, put term limits on Congress, and help President Trump finish the job. Paid for by Jim Schwartzel for Congress.

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5: Hey guys, Dr. Amy here, your favorite chiropractor. We're back for your daily dose of Did You Know Chiropractic Can Help With That? And today we're going to talk about blood pressure. Did you know that chiropractic can help lower your blood pressure? And there's a study done by the University of Chicago in 2006 showing that an adjustment to the top bone in your neck is more effective than taking two blood pressure medicines combined at lowering your blood pressure. When you think about it, it makes total sense because the top bone surrounds and protects your brainstem. That top bone is called your atlas, and your brainstem is the part of your spine that controls your blood pressure. So when that bone gets out of alignment and puts consistent and constant aggravating pressure on your brainstem, it is going to cause your blood pressure to increase. So if you have high blood pressure, one of the very first things you should do is get the top of your spine checked. If you've never had that done, call us at 239-628-4899. And always remember, your power is on.
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6: From protests to a court fight, I'm Lisa Brady, Fox News. After days of violent confrontations outside a migrant detention facility in New Jersey, the city of Newark and the state are suing the company that operates Delaney Hall over allegations of poor conditions.
7: Mayor Baraka says Democratic lawmakers have toured the facility and paint a grim picture. But Trump administration officials like Border Czar Tom Homan have also visited and continue to defend the facility. The mayor suggests he doesn't believe it, though.
8: I'm sure they gave him good food and they gave him good treatment. He is the border czar. I would imagine that he should have probably spoken to some of the detainees and interviewed them and talked to them.
7: Border czar Tom Homan says Delaney Hall is here to stay.
6: Fox's CB Cotton. Homeland Security calls the New Jersey lawsuit frivolous, pointing to inspections last week by New Jersey health officials. The state says they did not get full access. This is DHS Secretary Mark Wayne Mullen faces a Senate panel for a budget hearing. That's what Secretary of State Marco Rubio has been doing for hours at Senate and House hearings, dominated by questions about the conflict with Iran.
9: They have agreed to negotiate aspects of their nuclear program that just a year ago, they were refusing to even mention, much less enter into discussions about.
6: Rubio says the Strait of Hormuz must be fully reopened with no tolls in order to open phase two of detailed negotiations on Iran's nuclear program. President Trump denying reports that Iran stopped communicating over fighting between Israel and Iran-backed militants.
10: President Trump said yesterday he'd brokered an arrangement between the two sides that Israel will not attack them and they will not attack Israel, according to Trump. This after speaking to Israeli Prime Minister Benjamin Netanyahu and representatives from Hezbollah. But fighting in southern Lebanon has continued.
6: Fox's Max Gordon in Tel Aviv. More records on Wall Street. The Dow up 228 at the bell. 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

0: This summer, more than half our population became second-class citizens. 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
6: 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If you want to be a part of the program, this is the 250th anniversary year of the greatest country God gave man. Maybe appropriate to start this segment with a little bit of God Bless America.

0: All right, the greatest country God gave man. You know, the amazing thing, I say this all the time, you know, we're all so busy and, you know, most people don't wake up. They open their eyes like, ah, I live in the greatest country God gave man. No, you wake up and you're like, ah, here we go. Get to the grind. I got to get up. I got to get the kids dressed. I got to get them off to school. I got to pack their lunch. I got to put in my 12, 14 hours a day. I got to come home, cook dinner, do homework with the kids. And then the process starts all over again. However, in our more introspective, reflective moments, and you look around the world and you compare the gift that is America, all the blood sacrifice of so many for us so that we can live free, and the natural state of man, which is we were endowed by a creator. Rights come from God, not from men. Yeah, so many people sacrifice so much so that we can live the great lives we live. It is an honor, a privilege to bring onto the program. Yes, she is my fiance, but she's also, you know, a rock star at the Fox News Channel, number one morning show on cable news by far, Fox and Friends. And years ago, Ainsley Earhart wrote the book, I'm So Glad You Were Born. And yes, because she is my fiance, I can tell you on more text messages, whenever it's somebody's birthday, she will send a note and then she will say, I am so glad you were born. And now she has come out with the 250th anniversary of this great country of ours, America, I'm So Glad You Were Born. And it is an extraordinary book for your kids. It is kind of sad that kids don't know that much about American history, and especially for young people, this is a reminder of their great inheritance that maybe they'll take for granted at some points in life, maybe not at other points. Anyway, I refer to her as Sunshine. Ainsley, how are you?
1: Hi, fiance. I love to hear you say that. Thank you.
0: Well, the funny part is, and Linda's seen these too, I mean, there are all these AI-generated videos that we are already married, and there are AI-generated pictures all over social media that show you shoving cake in my face, and, you know, and me holding twins or triplets, or, you know, people have a lot of time on their hands, I'll put it that way, or you singing to me at our wedding and me crying, which I never would do.
1: And you know I can't sing. Hi, Linda. Yes, we were together. Sean and I were together, and we were somewhere. I don't remember where we were, on a vacation. And we kept getting, or the weekend, we kept getting all these pictures from friends. Did y'all get married? Do you have something to tell me? And they would send us the pictures. And we were like, no, that really, if you look closely, it doesn't look anything like us. But yeah, that was a...
0: Let's talk about the book. First of all, great job today. I saw you on your show this morning with all those kids. That was very cute. I saw you also on Outnumbered. That was great. But, you know, here's the amazing thing. The illustration's phenomenal. The message is phenomenal. What made you want to do this for America's birthday? Because we are so blessed and we so often take it for granted.
1: Well, we are blessed. And the last book that was in honor of my mom, I'm So Glad You Were Born, because she would say that to us, and she was really sick. She had a stroke, and she died, but she did see the success of that book. And our viewers, they are so amazing. Just the conservatives that listen to your show, the ones that watch Fox News, they're so loyal, and we know each other. You know, we are so grateful to them. They put food on our table, but they know us. We're in their living rooms. We're in their bedrooms. And, you know, people will say, I wake up with you, Ainsley, and I go to bed with Sean, which I think that's hilarious. But my mom loved that phrase, I'm so glad you were born. And so the publisher said, that book, all your viewers loved that book. Will you do one for America's birthday? I said, what a great idea. So we sat down to write it, and Sean actually had a hand in that, because Sean really wanted, since I've been with Sean, he really stresses, and I hear him talk about this a lot, our founding fathers, and when they were writing the Constitution, we have these rights by God, and he was just saying that to you all. But he's always talking about the inalienable rights that are our rights, and I said to Sean, I said, well, that word is too big to put in this book, because it really is geared to, you know, 4, 5, 6, 7, 8-year-old children. Kind of a stepping off point if you want to buy a book and teach your children about the freedoms that we have. You can worship the way you want. You can be anything you want to be. You can be a scientist. You can be a doctor. You can be, you can invent a thingamajig, we talk about in the book. And you have the right to vote. There are other countries, we've been talking a lot about Iran. Women can't walk outside. Women can't go to school. Women can't drive. They can't walk out on the street without an escort. You know, and you can't live the way you want to live. There is no freedom of speech. And so we are so grateful, and we take it for granted. Many people take it for granted in America. And I just don't want to get away from that. I want it to be an opportunity for us. I think we should all do our part as we're embracing and walking toward America 250. Because I was talking to a friend at work today, Sean, and I was born in 1976. So I was born year 200. And Jimmy Fallon told me today he was born in that same year. But the other friend that we have at work was telling me that he was about 8 or 9 years old, and he remembers that being such a big deal in America. So I really hope, and I'm sure that it will be with Donald Trump as president, it will be such a celebration. And I'm glad that this book will be a little part of that.
0: You know, there is a celebration that is the gift of America. I mean, we have Memorial Day, we have Veterans Day to remember those that have fought our wars for us, Memorial Day, those that gave the ultimate sacrifice for our country. And when you really ponder and think in your quieter moments in life, in your introspective moments in life, you really realize that there was a heavy, heavy price paid so that we can live free. And unfortunately, as Reagan famously said, freedom is but one generation away from extinction. To begin the process, though, of teaching children about this great country, I don't think we teach this enough, as evidenced by, you know, we spend more per capita on education per child than any other industrialized country. We have the worst results, and it's amazing, you know, how we can fail at such a spectacular level. But, you know, explain, like, I remember you would explain to your daughter, you know, about this country, and I've had conversations with your daughter about this country that we live in, and pursuing your dreams and your natural talents. That is a constant theme with you.
1: Yes, I talked to her about being the home of the brave, that we have the greatest military in the world, and because of the men and women who are willing to go fight for our country, she never has to be afraid. Sometimes little children will see things on the news, and they will talk to their parents about being afraid. Is that going to happen here? Can what's happening there happen here? No, honey, because we have the greatest military. And your grandfathers, you can thank them for that. You can thank your great-grandfathers who were both in the Navy, and you can thank them for the sacrifices they made to keep us home of the brave. We have these brave men and women. We have a land of the free, home of the brave, because of the people who fight for our country. We have amazing police officers and law enforcement. And we talk about that in the book. We talk about we have a voice and we can choose our leaders. We no longer have a king, which is the very beginning of history of America. I'll read you that page. It says, the Republic was founded a long time ago. We declared independence. The king had to go. It's rules made by people just like you and me, created for life, love, and liberty. And we have pictures of children, you know, with the Declaration of Independence. We have the parades and the floats. A lot of people think of 4th of July as the red, white, and blue, and parades and barbecues and beer and sandwiches on the beach. But it's really about, it's so much more than that. It is the birth of America. And everybody listening to your radio show would not be here today because you were created, I believe, by God. But God created you because he put your mom and your dad together here in this great country called America. And if we didn't have this country, which we wouldn't if it weren't for the brave men who came over from the UK, who fought for this country, who came up with our founding fathers, who wrote the Declaration of Independence, if it weren't for them, we wouldn't ever have had a chance to be born. My parents never would have met. You know, my family dates back to the Revolutionary War, and if it weren't for America, mom and dad never would have even been born or would have met. So this country's given us so much, not just our freedoms too, but just so much fun. I mean, I have a blast every day of my life. I can go to work. I'm a woman, and I can have a job. I can have a paycheck. I can love my job, and if you work really hard, you can get to the top.
0: Yeah, a lot of people don't know your personal story. When you started at Fox, you first worked overnights, what, for 7 years?
1: Yes, for 7 years. And then I think you had a big hand in that. You put me on your show often because you were at a point in your life, your children were little and you weren't able to travel, and your family, y'all were traveling always on the weekends for your kids' tennis tournaments. And so you said, Ainsley, I need a correspondent that will go and travel for my show. Will you get on planes? And I said, absolutely. I didn't have children. I was able to have a bag packed next to my door. I would work overnights, and then my 2 days off, I would either fill in on Fox and Friends, which I did often, or I would travel for your show. And I was on your show. You had a show called Hannity's America on Sundays, and I had a segment called Ainsley Across America. And Megan Halbano, who works on Fox and Friends now, she's the boss of Fox and Friends, she came up. She was on your staff at the time. We all worked together. She came up with this great graphic. Do you remember that, Sean? It was a picture of the map of America.
0: Oh, you in a pink car. It was hilarious.
1: Pink convertible, and I was driving across the map, this little cartoon character, and wherever it would stop, I was doing a story there. So you said one time, I don't want to jump out of airplanes. Will you go jump out of airplanes? I was like, oh my word. Okay, sure. I don't want to, but I will. So you made me do that twice, one with the Golden Knights and one with...
0: Well, I mean, I was giving you a life experience. I didn't think about it at the time, but you know what the audience really wants to know? The audience really wants to know what irritates you about me. Because apparently I irritate Linda a lot. I end up on her hate list. So if you want to add to the list, you can.
1: Okay, well, it doesn't irritate me, but...
0: Oh, boy. Here we go.
1: But...
0: Why did I open this box? Go ahead.
1: I'm a very clean, neat person, and we don't have a lot, but we have, and our spaces are small. But when I go and visit him down in Florida, his room is a little bit messy. The side of his bed where he puts all of his, you know, vitamins, and he has all kinds of stuff next to the bed. He has all of his papers. He has a whole
0: nicotine pouches, everything in between. Yeah.
1: He has an office in there, and it's just a little messy. But I can do
0: a little messy.
1: When we get married and we move in together, then we're going to have to work on this, but it's not that big of a deal because you do so much.
0: So how can people get a copy? America, I'm so glad you're warm. We're going to put a big link on Hannity.com. It's on Amazon.com. Now, as of today, in bookstores all across the country, if people want to get an autographed copy, can they get one?
1: Yes. So wherever you buy books, you can also go to my social media bios. The links are in there. And also, you can go to AmericaBornBook.com. AmericaBornBook.com.
0: Well, congratulations. You'll also be on TV doing another news tonight. We look forward to having you. You have added so much to my life, and for that, I am so grateful you were born, and I'm grateful we live in the greatest country God gave man. The book is called America. I'm so glad you were born. Hannity.com, Amazon.com, bookstores across the country. Autographed copies on the website that she just gave you. And anyway, Sunshine, we appreciate you being with us. And I'm going to work on that cleaning up thing. I'm working on it right now during this radio show.
1: I'm joking. I love you. I don't care about that. But I will say, y'all, he is the... You hear him on radio, you get to know him more on radio than you do on TV. But he is the nicest, most generous. He's best friends with my dad. I talk to my dad like 4 times a day, but Sean talks to him more than that. He's embraced my family. He's an amazing person. He's a great Christian man. But we also have a lot of fun. I know we always talk about our faith, Sean, but we're fun. We laugh together. You know, we like a cocktail. We like to have fun. We like to go out on boats and do what everyone else in
0: America. No, you like to go out on boats. I'm not the big boat person. We got to run. Sunshine, America, I'm so glad you were born. We'll see you on Hannity tonight. We do appreciate you being with us. Congratulations. Very proud of you. The book is great for kids, and we are so blessed beyond my measure. That I will echo. Ainsley, thank you. Watching Fox and Friends every morning, too. Thanks for being with us. We appreciate it. All right, quick break. Right back. We'll continue.
2: 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Hannity is on right now.
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0: Hey, when is the last time that you read the words that created the United States of America, our country? 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

speaking of America's 250th anniversary, a beacon of hope. And without the brave men and women willing to put their lives on the line to defend the liberty and freedom that we often take for granted, you know what? 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We'll get to your calls, 800-941-SHAWN, as we continue today.

0: Saucier, the peace talks between the United States and Iran appear to be up in the air, although Secretary of State Marco Rubio claims the U.S. and Iran are still talking.
1: They have agreed to negotiate aspects of their nuclear program that just a month ago, or just a year ago, they were refusing to even mention, much less enter into discussions about.
0: Iran reportedly claimed it was pausing talks until Israel stopped attacking Hezbollah targets in Lebanon. A court in Kenya pausing construction of a quarantine facility where the Trump administration said it's sending Americans exposed to Ebola. Centers for Medicare and Medicaid Service Administrator Dr. Mehmet Oz says he's not worried about the fate of that facility.
2: We are confident, and the State Department's working on this diligently, that they're going to be able to work out something with Kenya. There has already been a fair amount of communication around this issue.
0: Protesters in Kenya say they don't want their country to become a dumping ground for Ebola patients. 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
5: Good evening, Southwest Florida. Tracking isolated storms, primarily inland, throughout the rest of this evening into tonight. Looking ahead towards Wednesday, starting out the morning mostly cloudy, temperatures in the mid to upper 70s with a few light showers possible. More cloud cover throughout the day tomorrow keeps temperatures a little bit more in check with afternoon highs in the mid to upper 80s. Scattered storms in the forecast for tomorrow afternoon and evening. Rain coverage sitting at 60%. While that is higher compared to the past couple of days, it still will leave a few gaps out there in terms of rain coverage. I'm Wake News Weather Authority meteorologist Josh Green.
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6: 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Today, the S&P finished up 10 points, NASDAQ up 7 points, Dow Jones up 228 points. Today's income rate is 9%. 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
1: For all of this talk, crime is decreasing. New York City's coming back, and we love our mayor and this and that. You're screwed. What I witnessed at least 10 times over a three-day period is just a crazy person on the corner. And that's who you get stabbed by. That's who just randomly decides, I'm now going to hurt somebody.
0: 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Right all along.
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0: 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Sean Hannity is on right now.
1: All right, 25 now till the top of the hour, 800-941. Sean, if you want to be a part of the program, let me ask you something. 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
1: We have been highlighting the demise of the Democratic Party. This is now the party of Abdul El-Sayed, who's running for the Senate in Michigan. This is the party of Tallarico. This is the party of Graham Platner. This is the party of Mamdani. This is the party of AOC. This is the party of Hakeem Jeffries and Chuck Schumer, both leaders, but only in name only. They have no power at all whatsoever. The party of the squad, the party of Grandpa Bernie, the party of Pocahontas. It is a radicalized leftist party. The party of open borders, sanctuary cities and states, the party of amnesty, the party of, you know, free benefits, taxpayer benefits for people that don't respect our laws, borders, sovereignty. The party that voted for the largest tax increase in the history of our country and against the largest tax cut in the history of our country. That is your modern, extreme, radicalized Democratic Party. Now, there are very few Democrats that are willing to take this on. There's a reason Chuck Schumer goes along with it, because he wants to remain leader in name only. There's a reason Hakeem Jeffries puts up with it. He wants to remain leader in name only. We have two Democrats, Brad Lander and Dan Goldman, talking about Chuck Schumer, and neither candidate is supporting him as a Senate leader. I've been telling you for a while, Chucky's days are numbered. Listen.
3: Would you support Senator Schumer if he ran for re-election in 2028? We'll start with Mr. Lander.
4: I think it's time for a new leadership in the Democratic Party, and that's why I'm running in this race again against Representative Goldman.
5: I have not thought about it. I have no idea whether he's going to run or not. We'll deal with that when the time comes.
1: Well, that's hardly a vote of confidence. But I mean, understand, Chuck Schumer, Hakeem Jeffries, they have no appetite to take on the radicals, because they know the second they do, that their power or perceived power is gone. And they will not be in charge anymore, in name only, because that's all it is. All right, let's go to our busy phones. Brian in Nashville, Music City, USA. What's up, Brian? How are you?
6: Good, Sean. Long time not talking to you. It's been about 25 years since I last called. I was prompted because you were...
1: Wait a minute. Why did you wait 25 years?
6: I can't get through half of the time, so I just said, well, whatever. I like listening more than talking, to be honest with you. But
1: what's going on?
6: Oh, not much. I was kind of backing Linda when you were razzing on her for Dancing Alone. you know.
1: Oh, come on. You don't think it's a little bit weird? We're at John Rich's bar. We're on the road. We're in Vegas. Sweet baby James thought the same thing that I did. He's just not willing to get on the mic and say it. And all these people are dancing, like couples are dancing. They're couples. And then Linda, she might have asked people to dance. She certainly didn't ask me to dance, and the answer would have been hell no anyway. However, she just walks out in the middle of the dance floor alone and starts dancing among the people. You don't think that's a little Grateful Dead-ish odd?
6: Well, obviously, it is slightly Dead-ish odd, but all those Deadheads danced alone, regardless of whether people were dancing together. But the question I have...
1: Yeah, but they had an excuse. They were likely on acid or tripping.
6: Yeah, not every time, but yeah, mostly, you're right. But was there a live band there?
1: As a matter of fact, Big and Rich played that day.
6: Now, see, a dancer dancing alone, regardless of the situation, makes the band smile and play harder. Linda knows. She was in a band.
7: Thank you, Brian.
6: I can tell you this, Sean. I saw you sing The Devil Went Down to Georgia with Charlie Daniels in Nashville about 6-7 years ago at the Volunteer Jam. You remember that?
1: I crushed it.
6: You did, actually. But there were some people dancing alone by themselves watching you. But you probably didn't.
1: Well, I'm glad I didn't see them, because when you're on stage like that, you really can't see only the front couple of rows. But had I did see it, I probably would have messed up the song. And the reason is because I would have been distracted in thinking that's weird.
7: I got news for you. You messed it up anyway, so you should have just looked.
1: There were...
8: Your soul.

0: Nashville. Did I not nail that or what?
1: You hit it pretty good, Sean, I will say. But when the musicians see people dancing out there by themselves, having a good time, it gets them going. I'm a bluegrass musician, and I love seeing people out. Even the freakers by the speakers don't bother me at all. You know, and it's...
2: that was great.
0: What do you call them, the freakers by the speakers?
1: Yeah, you never heard that String Cheese Incident song?
0: Oh, my word. I don't know. I'm not getting out there and dancing. I'm not doing it.
1: Sean, one final note.
0: I don't even know what I'm going to do about this upcoming wedding. I'm going to have to figure out how to get past the dancing part.
1: There you go. It'll be all right. It all works out. You know, a few drinks, everything's cool.
0: A few drinks. That solves every problem in life.
1: It tends to sometimes, or creates them.
0: I like bluegrass. I think that's pretty cool. You'd play that. That's awesome.
1: Oh yeah, yeah. I learned from a guy in Jersey. So
0: that's a little weird. I didn't even know they knew what bluegrass is in Jersey. But you're in the right part of the country. Love our friends in Nashville.
1: I love it here.
0: It's one little. One of the great honors of my life was hosting the Grand Ole Opry. I was a guest MC.
1: Yep, that's awesome. Now you've done wonders in your little world there. But hey, I called you about 28 years ago and told you that I was homeschooling my kids and I was having my kids listen to you in Russia. You said, poor kids. Well, you know what? It didn't work. They're liberals anyhow. So.
0: Oh, no. Maybe you'll have to call back like in the next 6 months and put the kids on with me. I'll fix it.
1: There you go. Might just do that, Sean. I appreciate it. You have a good day.
0: All right, ma'am. God bless you. You have a great day. 800-941-SEAN if you want to be a part of the program. All right, everybody needs a home security, safety security strategy in case somebody wants to bring harm to you and your family. Now, obviously, that would include a lethal option if somebody wants to kill you or a family member. But according to the FBI, 2022, the latest year they have statistics for, that is less than 0.01% of all altercations that require that response. That is where this new technology, BYRNA.com, comes in. You don't need a permit. You don't need a background check. It's legal in all 50 states, and it's part of my everyday personal safety security strategies. I hope you make it part of yours. 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
5: 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And there was a study done by the University of Chicago in 2006 showing that an adjustment to the top bone in your neck is more effective than taking two blood pressure medicines combined at lowering your blood pressure. When you think about it, it makes total sense because the top bone surrounds and protects your brain stem. That top bone is called your atlas, and your brain stem is the part of your spine that controls your blood pressure. So when that bone gets out of alignment and puts consistent and constant aggravating pressure on your brain stem, it is going to cause your blood pressure to increase. So if you have high blood pressure, one of the very first things you should do is get the top of your spine checked. If you've never had that done, call us at 239-628-4899. And always remember, your power is on.
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0: let's get back to our busy phones. It's toll-free, 800-941-SHAWN, if you want to be a part of the program. Let's say hi to Joyce in my free state of Florida. Joyce, how are you? Glad you called.
1: Oh, hello, Mr. Hannity. This is such an honor. God bless you. And we just...
0: Well, thank you.
1: Your free state of Florida. This is our first time ever. We're from just about a half hour south.
0: Oh, so you're not from Florida. Where are you from?
1: No. We're from about a half hour south of St. Louis, Missouri.
0: I know where you are. You're not that far from Cape Girardeau.
1: Oh, no. Yeah, Cape. We like to go down there every once in a while, me and my husband. And we're following our son and daughter-in-law and our two little grandbabies, and I can't wait to get Ainsley's book for them to read. And we're going to Destin for until Friday, and then Friday morning we're leaving, and we're going down to Orlando. Our son works in Orlando. He works for Universal Studios. He's a chef at the Atlantic. And,
0: oh, nice.
1: Yeah, and we've never been. This is the furthest we've ever been from home. So we're,
0: really, wow. So this is a big deal for you.
1: Yeah.
0: First of all, I'm going to give you a warning about Destin and Fort Walton Beach and the Panhandle area, which I love. I got the worst sunburn in my life in like an hour in Destin. So be careful with the sun. Number one. Number two, in Orlando, I don't know if you can afford it or not. When you go to any of these parks, get a guide. Even if you have to work an extra 2 days, get the guide. Because otherwise, it's a nightmare to get on all the rides the kids are going to want to go on in the period of time that you want to allot for that.
1: Sure. Well, our son's going to take a few days off from work and going to direct us around the park. So that'll be good. I don't know that we'll do anything but Universal. And my main, you know, I haven't seen him in a couple years, so I wanted to see him. So that's my biggest straw. But
0: well, we got to get you on the road a little bit more and go out and see the great country that we have. I'm going to be out quite a bit for America's 250th. I'll start making announcements as soon as the plans are solidified. I don't know. Maybe when you're down here, maybe you want to look at some property. I think Destin, Fort Walton Beach is a great area. The Panhandle, great area. You can start there. You can look in Tampa, Clearwater, Sarasota, Fort Myers, Naples on the East Coast. You can go to Ponte Vedra. You can go to Jacksonville. You can go, you know, everywhere, Port St. Lucie. You can go to Palm Beach, West Palm Beach. You're going to go all the way down to Miami. And then if you want to be inside the state, a little hotter in the summer, but you know what? They have beautiful, beautiful communities that I think you'd enjoy.
1: Well, Missouri is a beautiful state, and we have our wonderful Josh Hawley in Missouri, which we love dearly. But and like I said, this is our first time being in Florida. You know, we stayed in Alabama last night because we tried to break the trip up a little bit. But this country is beautiful. We've never seen the ocean. My husband and I have never seen the ocean. So,
0: whoa, you have never seen the ocean?
1: We have never seen the ocean, aren't we? I know.
0: Your whole life, you've never seen the ocean?
1: My whole life, Sean, Mr. Hannity, I have never seen the
0: ocean. Oh, no.
1: Neither has
0: I want to see the ocean every day of my life. You know the majesty of God when you look at the vastness, yes, of the ocean. And the beauty is, like, where I grew up in Long Island, you know, we'd go to places, a place called Jones Beach or Point Lookout Beach, where my friend John Gomez lived. And the water there is brown, not a lot of seaweed in it, although there's seaweed down here, too. However, in Florida, if you look at the beaches, they're beautiful, you know, green and blue, and the fishing is insane. I'm telling you, it's addictive. You know, and you can get, in certain coastal areas, and I don't know what your finances are like, relatively, and the word relative is, you know, by definition, right? Relatively inexpensive waterfront, you know, condos that they built out, or, you know, but just make sure whatever building you buy out of, if you buy in Florida, that it's been retrofitted after the Miami building crash. They put in new codes and it's costing a lot of big assessment fees for owners, and it's been a bit of a problem. But, you know, I don't know. I mean, I would hate to not live anywhere near the ocean. I want to see it every day that I'm alive, if possible.
1: That's awesome. That is awesome. And we have three sons, and that's what our middle son said. He's traveled from, you know, east to west and north to south, and he said, Mom, Dad, just stand on the beach and just soak in God's majesty. And so we're anxiously, like I said, we're probably 20 minutes from Destin. So, but God bless you again, and it was so nice talking to you.
0: Well, you're going to see the ocean today at some point, and when you do, I think you're going to want to see it more often.
1: Okay.
0: All right, well, you have a great trip. Enjoy the free state of Florida. And God bless you, and I hope you have the best vacation ever.
1: Let not your heart be troubled.
0: Let not your heart's about to be filled with joy when you see this ocean. You're going to love it. I promise you, you'll love it. Anyway, 800-941-SEAN. I can't imagine, Linda, having never seen the ocean in my life. Wow.
2: You know what's so funny is I love the ocean. I'm a city girl, you know, brick and mortar my whole life. But I have to tell you, when I'm near the ocean, it is incredible. I think it does wonders for your soul. So I'm excited for her. She was such a sweet lady.
0: You know, the funny thing is that Linda and I do have one thing in common. Pasty, pasty, white skin that burns bad. That's an Irish thing.
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12: The new head of Homeland Security is back on Capitol Hill. I'm Lisa Brady, Fox News.
13: At your confirmation hearing, you did promise that you would get DHS out of the headlines. We took you at your word. But nothing has really gotten better.
12: Connecticut Senator Chris Murphy, among the Democrats, taking issue with the treatment of immigrants, especially at Delaney Hall in New Jersey. That detention center in Newark, the latest flashpoint over ICE operations. Murphy says laws are being broken.
14: We're enforcing the laws that Congress did pass. That's reckless. When you start saying it's unconstitutional, what's unconstitutional that we're doing? We swore to uphold the Constitution just like you swore to uphold the Constitution.
12: Secretary Mark Wayne Mullen also pointing to recent inspections of Delaney Hall by New Jersey health officials. But the state and the city of Newark have filed a lawsuit claiming they're not getting full access. Acting U.S. Attorney General Todd Blanche just confirming the Trump administration is scrapping plans to create a nearly $1.8 billion fund meant to compensate people claiming they've been targeted in political prosecutions. That fund has been facing bipartisan criticism and challenges in court. President Trump accepts an invitation to a rescheduled dinner for the White House Correspondents Association after an April event was cut short by the shooting at a Secret Service checkpoint in the Washington Hilton Hotel.
15: The WHCA says it will not allow an act of violence to have the last word. In a social media post, President Trump calls the announcement a sign of strength and fortitude and says he has accepted an invitation from the association's president to speak. He says the event will be at the Waldorf Astoria, a hotel once owned by the Trump Organization. WHCA President Weijia Zhang says the rescheduled dinner will feature significantly enhanced safety measures and will be a more intimate gathering.
12: Fox's Jared Halpern at the White House. That rescheduled dinner is set for July 24th. 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
19: This is Lee County Commissioner Trish Petrosky. After earning the trust and appointment of Governor DeSantis, I traveled across Lee County listening to residents and business owners discuss the future of our community. The common theme I heard was concerns about traffic congestion, rising costs, and overdevelopment. And the truth is, I share those same frustrations. I sit in the same traffic trying to get my kids to school, I shop at the same grocery stores, and I feel the impact of rising prices while raising my family of five. The future of Lee County depends on the decisions we make today, and I'm fighting to get them right. That means prioritizing infrastructure before development, building budgets that protect taxpayers, and unleashing an economy that creates good-paying jobs. You deserve a commissioner who listens, understands your concerns, and has the conservative principles and common sense to fight for Lee County's future. I'm Trish Petrosky, and I'm not only listening, I'm fighting every day for you and the future of our community. Paid by Trish Petrosky, Republican for Lee County Commissioner.
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1: My name's Casey Bartholomew. I'm sitting in today. I'll be with you until 8 o'clock. Stick around after the news at 8. That's when Mark Levin comes on. Give us a call. 239-479-5592 is the number here. What yesterday was theory, today is reality. Florida lawmakers today approved a sweeping property tax relief proposal backed by Governor DeSantis, sending a constitutional amendment to the November ballot that would dramatically expand homestead exemptions while shielding school district funding from the plan's impact. It's one of the things they had to change in order to get it through, make sure the schools were still funded. I guess everything else doesn't matter, but still. The measure would increase Florida's current $50,000 homestead exemption to $150,000 in 2027 and $250,000 in 2028, though the expanded exemption would not apply to school district property tax levies. So that was the big concern. How are we going to fund the schools? Like I said, I guess everything else is out the door. Now, this is where you have to step up. And this is what I want to talk to you about. Voters are going to have the final say in November, and the constitutional amendment is going to require at least 60% support to take effect. Yesterday, we talked about this, and the percentages were roughly 80%. So it has the 60% to go through. But I want to talk to you, and I want you to call, it's sort of, let's call it the 92.5 Fox News informal poll, because I want to know how you're going to vote on it. Needs 60%. It's going to be on the ballot in November, midterm. Not going to be as many people out there voting. Only the hardcores generally vote, even though everybody says they vote in the midterms. Nobody really votes in the midterms. But it's going to be out there, so a small number of people are going to be the ones that determine this. That's just the way, and that's always the way it is. This is nothing new. This is nothing about this current proposal. Now, lawmakers amended the proposal ahead of the final votes after concerns from local governments, firefighters, and Democrats that the original plan could significantly reduce revenue used to fund local services. And it is still going to significantly reduce revenue used to fund local services. A House staff analysis estimated the proposal would reduce revenue to non-school governments by $4.6 billion with a B dollars initially, growing to $8.4 billion per year. The legislation also lowers a cap on annual assessment increases for non-homestead properties and limits property tax revenues to core government services such as public safety, infrastructure, stormwater management, and education. Supporters argued the measure gives homeowners relief from rising property tax bills and allows voters to decide whether local governments should receive less revenue. It does. I mean, they're not wrong when they say that. When a politician speaks, you really do kind of have to listen to what they're saying, right? I know that sounds stupid. Of course you have to listen to what they're saying. But you have to, they use very specific words. The only thing I care about, personally, is that everybody knows that this money doesn't, the need for this money doesn't disappear. It's still there. The services that are going to need the money that we now will not have are still there, and they're going to have to be funded somehow. And yesterday we talked about it, and everybody was talking about the consumption tax, and I'm fine with that. But right now there's nothing in place to do that. So we're kind of putting the cart before the horse here. When it comes to this stuff, and people are going to vote this, and they're going to vote on it because, and it's going to pass, I think. I could be wrong. It has been known to happen. But if you've got 80% support in the polls and it only needs 60% support in order to pass, I have a hard time believing between now and November, people are just going to bash this to the point where nobody gets it. So I think it's going to pass, but everybody better be ready because you're going to be paying more money someplace else. So they're not wrong when it says it's going to give relief from rising property tax bills. That is 100% true. That's 100% true. But by that same token, that money is still going to have to come from somewhere. Now, one of the other things they got rid of, by the way, there was that fund to assist the trust fund that was meant to assist rural cities and counties during the transition of everything. They got rid of that. And the reason they got rid of that is because it had no funding source. They basically were just going to create an account that had no money in it, and it was just there, and it was going to assist rural communities and the like, but it didn't have any, it didn't have a revenue stream. It didn't have a dedicated stream. There was no money going to it, so they had to get rid of that. So basically what we've got here is it's going to leave the schools alone. That's good. Gets rid of the gets rid of this mythological savings account somewhere that had money coming from nowhere that people were going to go to. And everything else is still basically the same. We're still going to lose billions of dollars in revenue. And that money is going to have to come from somewhere. And it's local communities. Now, the argument for that, and it's a legit argument, but again, I just think we're putting the cart before the horse here. It's a legit argument. And the argument is that, well, this will force local cities, this will force local counties to make decisions for people. So it's not going to affect each individual county, each individual place the same way, because individual counties are going to make that decision. So again, this is, we're going to do a little polling here. And I want to know from you if you'll vote on it. If you're going to vote on this, because it needs 60% of approval for passage. Right now, as it stands, it has that. I have a hard time believing it's going to, I mean, unless something comes up, unless there's some red herring out there that we don't know about, I have a hard time believing that it's just going to simply lose all support across the board for everything. I just don't think that that's going to happen out there. But it only needs 60%. So they could literally afford, if the polling is correct, and polling isn't always correct, but in this case, it probably is. I have a hard time believing it's going to drop 20%, but it can drop 20% and still pass. So it's up to us now. It's up to the voters. It's going to be put to you, and you're going to have to look into this. And the only thing I'll offer out there, again, is that yes, absolutely, positively, 1,000,000,000%. It will save money on the homestead tax. It'll save money on that. You'll get that tax relief, but that money is going to have to come from someplace else. That hole is going to have to be filled, and more than likely, the people who are going to vote to pass this are going to have to fill that as well. So if the election were today and you had the chance to vote on this, the sweeping property tax relief proposal that DeSantis backed, put through from both houses, and now it's going to be on the ballot in November, how would you vote and why? The number's here, 239-479-5592. That's 239-479-5592. Selected Jim on line one in Lehigh Acres. Hey, Jim, you're on 92.5 Fox News with Casey. How you doing?
2: Hey, Casey, man. Let me just tell you, okay? I'm a home renter, okay? And okay. I rent my home. I've never had a mortgage.
1: Okay.
2: And it sucks. Okay? American dream is I should own my own home. I don't own it. I missed so many years on property taxes. They're going to take it. You know, I should own my own home when I paid for. See, this is crazy. They can get this money from supposedly the Florida lottery, right? For schools, right? And then they can also get it from raising the sales tax.
1: I've lived all over the country, okay? And everybody always goes back to the lottery. The lottery doesn't fund everything. I got news for everybody. And they play a little shell game with that, which I won't get into right now, but still.
2: Well, that's what they brag about at Florida Lottery.
1: They
2: give so much to schools, you know?
1: Yeah.
2: And
1: our schools win, too.
2: Yeah, exactly. And they can raise sales tax and let the tourists and everybody else pay for that stuff. And all these rural counties, like Ron DeSantis said, they don't even spend a lot of money. It's budget dust. Anybody could cover that stuff, these rural counties.
1: Yeah,
2: you know?
1: Say that now, though, but when the bills come due, I mean, they're going to come due. I mean, you know, things like this come through, these grand gestures like this come through when the people who are, you know, and I like Ron DeSantis. I'm not trying to bash Ron DeSantis. I like him. But he's about to leave office, and he'll be the one that it passes under, and he'll get, you know, when you're sitting in the big chair, you get all the credit, and he'll get all the credit for taking the boot off the back of the voters, and then when the bill comes due for something else down the line, he'll be gone.
2: I know, but guess what? They love taking our money, the government.
1: Sure they do.
2: We had a revolution in this country over a tax on tea. Okay? They have,
1: that's 250 years ago.
2: Yeah. And they have conditioned us that paying taxes is a good thing. It is not. Our founding fathers would have a fit today. We pay taxes to get our roads done, right? And then we got to go pay taxes. Then we got to pay to park on our roads.
1: Well, now, Jim, you're not wrong. How would you vote on this? Because that's really the question.
2: You know, it's going to pass. We're all voting yes on this. Every homeowner is going to vote. every home renter will vote on yes on this, and yeah. It will pass.
1: Oh yeah, it's going to pass. But again,
2: own my own home.
1: There, no, you won't. Absolutely not. Jim, thanks for calling 92.5 Fox News. I appreciate it. Yeah, you're not going to own your home. That's not going to, because you're going to be screwed for the taxes someplace else. Again, it's going to create a hole that's going to have to be filled. And that money's got to have to come from somewhere. And yeah, we could go after the tourists. More than likely, it's going to come from the residents. All right, 239-479-5592 is the number here. We're talking about the property tax relief. It's going to be up to us. How are you going to vote? I'm Casey Bartholomew, in for the drive on Trey Radel. 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
22: I'm Sam Fisher. As a father of three and a local business owner, I had reached my wit's end with the direction our school district was headed. 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It was time for a change. I stepped up, and you elected me to bring conservative leadership and accountability back to our schools. I'm Sam Fisher, and since taking office, I've worked hard to empower parents, improve school safety, support teachers, and refocus our schools on student success, not political agendas. 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We cut unnecessary legacy spending so we can invest more in classrooms and teacher pay rather than expanding bureaucracy. I'm Sam Fisher, and we've come a long way over these past 4 years, but I need your vote because we're just getting started. 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
1: Right all along. Thanks for tuning into The Drive with Trey Radel. My name is Casey Bartholomew. I'm sitting in today. I'll be with you until 8 o'clock. Stick around after the news at 8. That's when Mark Levin comes on. Give us a call. 239-479-5592 is the number here. That's 239-479-5592. Florida lawmakers today approved a sweeping property tax relief proposal. It was backed by Governor DeSantis, sending a constitutional amendment to the November ballot that would dramatically expand homestead exemptions while shielding school district funding from the plan's impact. It's going to cost us money as a state, billions of dollars in the first year, and then billions more the second year. And that money's going to come from someplace, but they're going to sell it as tax relief, and they're right. Okay? It's politician speak. Yes, it is tax relief, but then we're going to have to get the money from someplace else. Somebody was messaging me about tourism dollars. Those are unreliable. Honestly, I think we should do that. And it's obviously a great source of revenue for a state like Florida, where the tourism dollars are huge. But those are unreliable. And I mean, we get another, COVID, taxes going through the, you can't really rely on the numbers. You can rely on the revenue coming in, but not the amount of revenue. So that's problematic. I don't have a problem with that. But again, we are passing this before we know where the other side of the coin is going to fall, where the bill is going to come due, who's going to pay the money. And I guarantee you it's going to be all of us. So I want to know if it's held today. Need 60% to pass. If it's held today, are you going to vote for it? The number's 239-479-5592. Let's go to Paul in Cape Coral. Hey, Paul, you're on 92.5 Fox News with Casey. How you doing?
3: So, hey, how you doing? Yeah, I'm going to vote for it. And you got to remember that the housing values have gone up 60% in the last 5 years, maybe 70%. So they're raking in tons more money in property taxes. And $250,000 doesn't even touch most of the values of the houses that they're going to deduct in Cape Coral.
1: In Cape Coral, but there's other places. You know, there are other counties that don't have the revenue coming in.
3: Yeah, but look at what houses have gone up. They've probably almost doubled in value in the last 5 years, so they're getting all that more property tax.
1: Yeah, but it's not going to cover this. I mean, you're still going to lose. I mean, what did they say? In the first year, it's going to cost $4.6 billion. Then it's going to grow to $8.4 billion. That's every year. I mean, I understand what you're saying, but, you know, the money's got to come from someplace.
3: I guess someone needs to start cutting, like code enforcement and everyone else.
1: You're right.
3: All these cities seem to act like they're a kid in a candy store anymore, especially Cape Coral.
1: Okay, but shouldn't we get that under control? Shouldn't we, and one of the complaints about this, Paul, and it's realistic, is that this is going to go on the ballot. It's going to be on the ballot in November, and then it's going to happen, and we're going to have to deal with it. Shouldn't we tell them or give like a little leeway and say, hey, this is coming. This is coming. You better get your budgets under control instead of just doing it like that, because it's going to throw some smaller districts into really bad, really arrears.
3: They do have leeway. It doesn't come up till November, right?
1: That's not a long time. That's enough time for you and me, Paul.
3: I would be interested in knowing what the difference in revenue has been on property taxes from 5 years ago to now. I'm sure you'll find out that it's quite a bit. Yeah.
1: That would be interesting to know. But, for November, it's enough time for like you and me if we want to save to get something. It's not enough time for a district or a county or a city to get things under control. So I don't see that happening. Paul, thanks for calling 92.5 Fox News. Appreciate the phone call. Yeah, that's going to be problematic just in November. And then in November, that's one of the issues here, right? Yes, absolutely. I would never say that counties and cities and states and the country shouldn't get their spending under control. They absolutely, positively should. They take too much of our money. And we've got Republicans and Democrats alike, by the way, have gotten to the point where they no longer care about that, where they no longer care about mismanagement of funds, and there's no more finger pointing to be done because both sides do it, right? So everybody needs to get under control, but we as the voters don't care about it anymore. We as the voters don't say anything. We don't step up. We just kind of shrug our shoulders, and we look at the debt, and we look at the taxes that are coming in, and we look at the way people spend money, and we just kind of shrug and get on with our day. And now we're going to have this, which will, in fact, cut billions of dollars from the revenue, but there are still things that are going to need to be paid for, and that's problematic. Let's go to line three. Talk to JP in Fort Myers. Hey, JP, you're on 92.5 Fox News with Casey. Go ahead.
4: Yeah, hey, Casey. I will be voting no.
1: You're the first no vote. Well, what are you voting no for?
4: Well,
1: I honestly didn't think I'd get a no vote.
4: Why change it? What's wrong? What's the problem?
1: Well, here's the argument, right? That there's too much tax burden on the individuals. Okay, that's

0: throwing all these ideas out about what can be done, but we need to settle on one and figure out whether or not it fits the bill.
1: But that's why I'm voting no, is because either I pay this tax or I pay from the other way that you're talking about. So either way, that same generation of money is either from my property taxes or gas tax or whatever the case may be. So why not just stay with that? Now, one more thing. Why not cap it at $500,000, homes that are valued at $500,000? And maybe that could be a better way. Or a 50% lowering of the tax.
0: You still lose the money. Even if you do 50%, you still lose $2 billion to $4 billion. I mean, it's still a significant amount of money. Anything that causes people to pay less in taxes, I just want people to be realistic about what's going to happen here. It's like, you're going to have consumption taxes. The tourism tax will go up. People are going to pay more to buy things, and they're going to we talked about this yesterday. They're going to say, oh, it's only a quarter percent. It's only a quarter of a penny. It's only this. It's only that. And the next thing you know, it's going to be 50 cents higher on everything that you go by, and that's not going to be good for people.
1: I heard that whole conversation, and that's why I'm voting no. That's right there is why.
0: That's a legit reason. You know, I'm not necessarily against the idea, but I want to see how the problem gets solved, because it creates a multi-billion-dollar problem. JP, thanks for calling 92.5 Fox News. Appreciate it. 239-479-5592 is the number here. That's 239-479-5592. Florida lawmakers today approved the property tax relief proposal. Now it goes to us. How are you going to vote on it? We'll talk about it next. I'm Casey Bartholomew, sitting in for Trey Radel on 92.5 Fox News, right all along.
2: Hey, it's Trey Radel, your host of The Drive. 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They're there to welcome you, and you can learn all kinds of great things about what they have, and they will treat you like family. 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Go see my buddies, Jason and Todd. Tell them that Trey sent you.
3: 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I currently preside over Unified Family Court, where I serve children and families through some of the most difficult times of their lives. I'm Amanda Levy Reese, and as a Southwest Florida native, I understand the values of our community. 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I also have the support of business and community leaders across Southwest Florida who trust my integrity and commitment to service. 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Being a judge is the honor of a lifetime. I'm asking for your vote to keep a constitutional conservative on the bench. Governor DeSantis trusts me, and you can too. Paid by Amanda Levy Reese for Circuit Court Judge.
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10: Studies show that
11: Fox News, I'm Tom Graham. Primary voting underway in six states today, including California. Fox's Matt Finn is in Los Angeles.
12: Here in California, voters will decide who's going to replace termed out Governor Gavin Newsom and, of course, the next mayor in L.A., the current mayor, Democrat Karen Bass, fighting to keep her job.
11: She's facing challenges from L.A. City Council member Nathia Raman and reality TV star Spencer Pratt. Primaries also underway in Iowa, Montana, New Jersey, South Dakota, and New Mexico. President Trump accepting an invitation
10: invitation to a rescheduled White House Correspondents Association dinner.
13: A rescheduled WHCA dinner is set for July 24th, nearly 3 months after the annual

0: The event was abruptly ended by a shooting at a Secret Service checkpoint inside the Washington Hilton Hotel.
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4: Good evening, Southwest Florida. Tracking isolated storms primarily inland throughout the rest of this evening into tonight. Looking ahead towards Wednesday, starting out the morning mostly cloudy, temperatures in the mid to upper 70s with a few light showers possible. More cloud cover throughout the day tomorrow keeps temperatures a little bit more in check with afternoon highs in the mid to upper 80s. Scattered storms in the forecast for tomorrow afternoon and evening. Rain coverage sitting at 60%. While that is higher compared to the past couple of days, it still will leave a few gaps out there in terms of rain coverage. I'm Wake News Weather Authority meteorologist Josh Green.
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10: Five 92.5 Fox News, right all along. It's The Drive with Trey Radel. My name's Casey Bartholomew. I'm sitting in today. I'll be with you until 8 o'clock. Stick around after 8 o'clock. That will be when Mark Levin comes on. Give us a call. 239-479-5592 is the number here. That's 239-479-5592. We are talking about Florida lawmakers today approving sweeping property tax relief proposal. It leaves schools alone, but the measure would increase Florida's current $50,000 homestead exemption to $150,000 in 2027. And $250,000 in 2028, costing us billions of dollars, saving us billions of dollars. I guess it's a two ways to look at it, right? For the taxpayers overall, it saves you billions of dollars. And that's never a bad thing when taxpayers get their money saved. That's money that goes to pay for things. Now, in order to get it through, they had to exempt the schools. They had to take that out of there. They had to take that out of there. And in order to get it to make it a little more palatable. But now it goes to the voters. And the voters, yesterday we talked about it. There was a poll. About 80% of people were in favor of it. It only needs 60% to get through the election in November when it comes up. But again, and this is a big issue, that money is going to have to come from somewhere. And given that this pops up in 2027, it's going to have to come from somewhere fast, which means we could have a situation where, yeah, your property tax exemption is there. You're going to save a bunch of money on our property taxes, but there's going to be another bill that's going to come from someplace else. So to me, it seems like a bit of a shell game. I don't mind doing it, and I don't mind forcing municipalities to get their spending under control. I think it's a great idea, but I think we need to figure out how that's going to happen before we immediately cut off the funds and then force cities and communities to deal with it. So if the election were held today, would you vote yes on it or would you vote no on it? So far, more people are voting yes on it. Again, I get it, but I still don't understand where you're going to make up those funds. 239-479-5592. Let's go to line one. Talk to Jim in Gateway. Jim, you're on 92.5 Fox News with Casey. Go ahead.
11: Hi, Casey. Thanks for taking my call. First of all, I'm a yes. Absolutely. I bought my home about 5 years ago down here in Gateway. When I bought it, the tax on the property was about $2,600. The next year, the property taxes rose to $7,200.
10: Yikes.
11: There was no change in the services provided for me. Yeah. I got the services.
10: Yeah.
11: And if you look around Fort Myers, look around the airport and everywhere else, you see new construction. You see new buildings. That's where the funding is going to come. We have plenty of new buildings, and we have a lot of real estate turnover. And every time a building is turned over, it's reassessed, and of course it's not going down, it's going up.
10: But is that going to make up for $8 billion in one fell swoop? I mean, I'm inclined to think no.
11: Yeah, the other half has to come from the spending. There needs to be drastic spending cuts and reviews. Right down the street from me, they did some construction. There was an intersection where they easily could have put in a traffic light. Instead, they put in a traffic circle with a fountain in the middle that's lighted at night and changed the colors for the holidays.
10: So it's pretty.
11: We don't need divergent diamonds at all of these intersections. All of that spending needs to be reevaluated.
10: From a traffic standpoint, the traffic circle is actually more efficient than traffic signals, if that's your complaint. I'm just throwing numbers out there.
11: It's not a complaint. It's just the reality of spending. We have to pick and choose where we're going to spend instead of spending on everything that we want and think need that we really need.
10: You're absolutely right. You know what I would do if it were me, right? Because I have no problem saving the money. I would say we're passing this. It's going to happen in 2029. This is when this is going to happen. It's going to happen in 2029, and this is what's good. This is what it's going to look like. This is how much less money everybody is going to get, and I would give places the opportunity to prepare for it. To do it right now, it's going to be, it's going to be a knee-jerk reaction. People are going to be kind of gobsmacked with the amount of money that they're going to have to make up for and the services that are going to be cut.
11: Well, I think we have time for municipalities across the state to start preparing right now. They should all realize
10: budget's already
11: that
10: in place.
11: Well, they got to think about next year's budget. I look at the budget for Gate, and every year since I bought my home, the taxes has gone up the maximum allowed.
10: And it's not that from always
11: Fort
10: happens.
11: Myers, it's from Gateway. They both try to maximize their revenue, and you see their budget. They're giving everybody 5% raises. They're hiring on new people. Well, maybe you need to cap that a little bit and be a little bit smarter with it.
10: Well, sure. No, you're right. You're 100% right, Jim. And thanks for calling 92.5 Fox News. I appreciate the call. But you're 100% right that the government spending is out of control. Both parties out of control. And they're, hiring people and they're giving payback and they're buying votes and they're doing everything that the government does with our tax dollars that they're not supposed to do. But, budgets are in place. Contracts are in place. Money is assigned for, in some cases, years to come. So if we don't give places the opportunity to prepare for it, then there's going to be a lot of people, a lot of services, they're just going to be cut. And that's not necessarily a bad thing, but we need to give them the opportunity to sort of like wind down on some things. Otherwise, some places are going to be in some bad shape. I'm not saying it's a bad idea. It's a great idea. Anything where we pay less taxes is a great idea. But there's got to be time. There's got to be a leeway here because we've been, we've been living off this for too long and it's wrong. But if you just cut it right away, they're not going to suffer. The politicians aren't the ones that are going to suffer. It's going to be you and me out here. We're the ones that are going to suffer, and I don't know if I like that. Let's go to line three. Talk to Salvador in Naples. Salvador, you're on 92.5 Fox News with Casey. Go ahead.
12: Hey, good evening. Thanks for taking the call there. I just wanted to tap in on the subject from a from a renter's perspective, a non-homeowner, and I would definitely be voting for this. Mainly just because of the options that I would have for you know, qualifying for a mortgage in the future, because it's going to obviously reduce the my monthly payments and the DTI and all that stuff. So I would definitely do it. And I think the big problem is that, you know, on a renter's perspective, I would suspect that probably a large percentage would be opposed to it because they're not looking at the big picture. They don't, they're not, you know, maybe they're not educated on what their options are.
10: When you're talking about the majority of renters or the majority of voters?
12: Well, from the renter's perspective on voting on this subject, you know, most of them will probably oppose to it because they think that, you know, it's not going to affect them or it's not going to give them any opportunity to qualify for a home. But in fact, it really will because it's reducing their monthly expenses in a way, you know, even if they just buy the $250,000 house.
10: Yeah.
12: That dramatically reduces their monthly, you know, all those, the DTI, you know, how everything is calculated.
10: Well, let me suggest this to you then. If that's reality, then if the number goes up and it makes homeownership more affordable, right? This could actually cause houses to become more expensive because the inventory might match. So it's a supply and demand situation. And because if that's the case, more people can buy homes, then more people are going to buy homes. If more people are or the people who are trying to rent homes, it could cause your rent to go up because now there's more competition for a smaller number of houses, a smaller pool of houses.
12: Sure, exactly. But this is only for homeowner occupied, correct? Not for second home, vacation homes, or anything like that, right? It's just for.
10: I do think you're right about that. I don't know exactly, but I do think you're right about that. Yeah, but still.
12: Mm-hmm. Yeah, I think that this needs to be, you know, the renters on the renter side, the people that are renting currently, they need to be more educated. It needs to be known that it will help them, you know, achieve, you know, owning a home in the future, and that's. That would
10: I wonder about
12: them
10: that.
12: From opposing it totally if they were just more educated on it and people really told them that this is going to help them.
10: And yeah, I wonder about that, though, Salvador, because, again, if it gets, you know, if more people would qualify to buy homes, then it could cause the prices of houses to go up. I mean, that's you know, and I'm not trying to downplay it. I'm just saying that's the reality. That's what happens, right? If you have a greater number of people who are now able to buy a home, and there's nothing wrong when more people are able to buy a home, but if you have a greater number of people to do that, the amount of houses that are for sale suddenly goes down, and that causes the price to go up.
12: It could,
10: and if you're a renter, they can now charge more for it.
12: Yeah, but if they're a renter now, then they would have, and their prices went up, they would have the option to qualifying to buy a home, you know.
10: That's true. So, but again, you know, I throwing numbers out there, the math makes me dizzy. But the reality is that if more people can qualify to buy homes, the price of houses is going to go up. That's just reality. That's what happens every place on the planet when the possibility exists, because it creates more competition and the supply goes down. But that's an interesting thought. But again, for renters, I would think it would cause the rental market to be problematic because rents would go up because you would be competing against other people. So, all right, Salvador, I got to run. Thanks for calling 93.5 Fox News. Appreciate it. It's just a sad situation here. See, and one of the things that I think this is doing is it's showing us all the different ways that this impacts it, right? So the headline is that we'll all be saving money on the property taxes. Oh, my God, $250,000 is great. It's wonderful. It's going to save people all this money. And that's what people are going to look at. But when you start looking deeper into this, this creates problems. It creates problems that we may not even think about. I haven't even thought about the housing market with regard to this until a previous caller said something about it. Yeah, I mean, it's going to make it easier for people to buy homes. It's going to make it more affordable on the surface for people to buy homes. But again, then you become, what's the supply of homes? Are there enough homes for people to buy? And if there are not, if there's a smaller pool of homes, then you've got a situation where people are going to be in competition that could cause prices to go up. That affects rental houses as well. So you see, it's a lot of issues here. And it just creates the thought here that maybe we haven't really thought this through before we go forward with it. Nothing ever wrong with getting the government to tax us less, but if it's ultimately going to end up, A, costing us money someplace else and causing problems other places, something we need to think about. 239-479-5592 is the number here. We'll take more of your phone calls coming up. I'm Casey Bartholomew, sitting in on The Drive with Trey Radel. It's 546 on 92.5 Fox News.
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13: I'm Charles Payne, and this is the Fox Business Report.
14: The stock market inched to more records as winners of the AI boom kept driving higher, the Dow closing up 229 points, S&P rising 10 points, NASDAQ gaining 7 points. Marvell Technology leaping to its biggest gain on record after NVIDIA CEO suggested it could be the next company to be worth $1 trillion. But Alphabet weighed on the market after the parent company of Google said it's raising $80 billion to help pay for its AI investments. Dollar General raising its annual profit forecast, even as it says its core customers remain under pressure from higher gas prices. The company also says it's seeing more higher-income customers. And Amazon Prime Day is moving back to June after being in July in recent years. Mark your calendars, June 23rd through the 26th. That is your Fox Business Report. I'm Angelo Bavaro, invested in you.
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18: Not surprising. This is the same Catalina Lauf who ran for Congress in three different districts in Illinois.
20: I'm now running again in Illinois' 16th district. I was in Illinois' 14th previously.
18: She claimed to be conservative. She campaigned pro-life, pro-Second Amendment, America first. 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The pro-life language, gone. Video of her shooting guns, deleted. All to please Illinois liberals. And now,
20: Catalina Lauf, I'm running for Congress in Florida's 19th district.
18: Pretending to be a conservative. But Catalina Lauf already showed us who she is. She'll say anything, run anywhere just to get elected. Catalina Lauf sold out conservatives in Illinois. She'll do the exact same in Washington.
19: My original inspiration, I always say, was AOC.
18: Catalina might as well be AOC.
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0: 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Right. All along.
10: Yeah. 551, 92.5 Fox News, right all along. Thanks for tuning into The Drive with Trey Radel. My name is Casey Bartholomew. Sitting in tonight, I'll be with you until 8. That'll be when Mark Levin comes on. Give me a call, 239-479-5592. That's 239-479-5592. We're talking about how we're going to get the vote because Florida lawmakers today approved a sweeping property tax relief proposal backed by Governor DeSantis. It's basically going to cost us billions of dollars. And when I say cost us billions of dollars, it's actually taxpayer savings of billions of dollars. All right. So it just depends on how you angle this, right? But that money goes places. Yes, some of it does go into the politician back pocket. And we are going to have to find new bribe streams for the politicians because all politicians are criminals. But there are also services that are funded through this money. There are things that are done with this money, mosquito service, all that kind of stuff. Mosquito control, that sort of thing is, and it's going, that money is going to be gone and they're going to have to find places to deal with it. And so I want to know if it's worth it for you. It's going to be 60% of the people are going to be able to, are going to be needed to vote on it for it to pass. So 60% have to vote. 80% approval yesterday when I saw it. I had to do some, finagling with it today to eliminate the school districts and the like from it so they'll still get their funding. But there's still billions of dollars out there that now, if this goes through, and I'm assuming it'll go through, aren't going to be there. So I want to know if the election were today, if you would vote for it. Let's go to Dale on line 4 in Fort Myers. Dale, you're on 92.5 Fox News with Casey. Go ahead.
2: Hey, Casey. How you doing? Thanks for taking the call.
10: You bet.
2: Did you live here when we voted as a state to approve the Florida lottery?
10: No.
2: And do you remember? Okay, so then you don't remember how it was sold to all the voters in the state.
10: Let me ask you something, because sure. I've lived like six places, I think, where the lottery showed up, and they always talk about how our schools win. Was that how it was sold?
2: Exactly, that it was going to go to schools exclusively. So just doing a basic quick search in 2024, 2025. Over $9 billion was raised in the lottery, okay?
10: Okay.
2: $2 billion went to schools.
10: Mm-hmm.
2: So think about that. Over $9 billion were raised, and only $2 billion went to the schools, which they say left about 65 to 75% in proceeds to the winner. Now, based on that, we could still make a lot of millionaires here and use – you know, there's, like I said, $9 billion. Yeah. Just take half of it.
10: So it's like $7 billion. I'm trusting your numbers here. I have no reason not to trust you, Dale.
2: But I don't trust them. They were on the internet. But,
10: well, okay.
2: I mean, you still have to
10: well,
2: pay,
10: you know,
2: you
10: hang on a second. If it's on the internet, it has to be true because that's the rule.
2: Right.
10: Okay?
2: But you still have to pay winners, right? I mean, or they're not
10: exactly
2: going to play the game. But even if you did $5 billion, there's $5 billion. That's just one source. So all I'm getting at is, I think there are other sources out there that we could look at. You know,
10: but
2: you,
10: then tell
2: I don't know
10: us.
2: If you have children or not.
10: I have two.
2: $3,000 a year in taxes for the school district. I don't have kids in school.
10: Well, I don't like that argument because you pay to have quality schools. Okay, we're a good country. We pay
2: that
10: to have educated schools. I don't. And when you have good schools in your neighborhood, your property values go up. So I don't have any issue paying money for schools. But I would like to see more about the lottery numbers because they do play kind of fast and loose when it comes to the lottery money that's brought
2: in.
10: You know, one of the games they played is they said our schools will win too. What they didn't tell you when they did this. And they did this every place I've lived, so I'm assuming they did it here too. The state allotted, whatever, $2 billion, let's just say, because math is hard, for the schools. And then the lottery brought in $2 billion, and then the state would take that $2 billion that they had initially allotted and give it to somebody else. So again, that's everything exactly with the government is a shell game. Yeah, and again, that's what they do. But and I'm not, you know, I somebody texted or something that said I was a closet Democrat. I've never voted for a Democrat in my life. But just because I want some accountability and I want to know where the money is going to go to and where it's going to come from and how we're going to fill the holes. That's all it is. That's all I'm trying to say. Right. And I'm thinking maybe that this can be passed. I think tax relief is great, but we have to show the whole picture. And right now, they're not showing us the whole picture. And that's a problem for me. And in fact, they were trying to play some silly game. They were going to set up this trust fund that the smaller municipalities would be able to dip into in order to fund the things they had. But it had no revenue source. It was just an empty bank account and with no indication as to where the money was going to come from that was going to go in there. And that's a problem. And I don't think we can do that right away and just tell people, well, you've got to cut everything. We can't cut everything like that. Let's give people a couple of years. Give the municipalities a couple of years.
2: Listen, the government is a machine like any other business, and it's up and running now. To just cut it, but just to cut it could be devastating to people, let alone the employees, but the people that it serves. You can't just shut the machine off or slow the speed down, you know, just like that.
10: No matter how corrupt it is,
2: a phased approach. Yeah.
10: Exactly.
2: Well, I can't
10: help see,
2: that.
10: That's all I'm saying. And that's all I'm saying. Right. Well, no, you can't. Well, we can vote these people out, but we never do because we're all stupid. It needs to be phased out. All right, Dale, good call. Thanks for calling 92.5 Fox News. Okay. There's still a bunch of people on hold. I don't mind keeping this going. If you want to sit on hold through the commercial break, I will be happy to just open the phone lines and get back to this as soon as we come back. But I got to step aside for a news break. We're talking about the legislation that was put through today about property tax relief. We're going to be the ones to vote on it now in November. It's going to be billions of dollars, and we're going to have to figure that out. We'll continue to take your phone calls if you want to hang around. I'm Casey Bartholomew, sitting in for Trey Radel on 92.5 Fox News, right all along.
3: I'm Tony Booker, a conservative Republican born and raised in Lee County. 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As foster parents, my wife and I have dedicated our lives to helping children because we believe that every child deserves a loving, stable home and the opportunity to succeed. I'm Tony Booker, and that's why I'm running for the school board. 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I'm Tony Booker, and I'm running to remove the last liberal holdout from our school board. I'll protect your tax dollars, expand our technical and vocational programs, and keep our schools focused on students, not political agendas. I'm Tony Booker, and I'm asking for your vote to put my conservative leadership to work for our kids' futures. Paid by Tony Booker. For Lee County School Board.
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8: The fund is scrapped. I'm Lisa Lucera, Fox News. Acting Attorney General Todd Blanch announcing a $1.8 billion fund meant to compensate political allies of President Trump is not moving forward. The announcement coming during a hearing on Capitol Hill.
9: Acting Attorney General Todd Blanch didn't talk in his opening statement about the $1.8 billion compensation fund, of which payouts have been paused by a federal judge. The subcommittee's ranking member, Grace Meng, pressed Blanch to give Americans a final decision.
12: And I think they would love to be reassured that this fund will not progress.
13: I'm telling you it's not. I guess I'm not sure. I'm not trying to be flippant with you. I'm just saying I'm telling you it's not.
9: The fund got pushback from Democrats and from many Republicans as well. GOP members said they needed assurances the fund would be ended before moving ahead with securing immigration enforcement funding.
8: Fox's Gernal Scott, the U.S. military says it's fired a missile to stop another oil tanker trying to reach an Iranian port in violation of the blockade. As President Trump pushes back against reports that talks between the U.S. and Iran have broken down.
14: President Trump posting on Truth Social, quote, "The conversations between us have been going on continuously, including 4 days ago, 3 days ago, 2 days ago, 1 day ago, and today. Where they lead, one never knows." Iranian state media reported that Iranian peace negotiators would cut off communications with the U.S. unless there was a ceasefire in southern Lebanon between Israeli and Iranian-backed Hezbollah forces.
8: Fox's Max Gordon in Tel Aviv. This is Secretary of State Marco Rubio tells the Senate panel he's optimistic the nuclear talks with Iran will resume with one condition.
15: They have to commit to their willingness to do that. For example, they have to commit to say, we will dispose of the enriched uranium. And the question now is, what are the mechanisms by which we do so?
8: America is listening to Fox News.
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28: It's Fred Kobe with your Kobe Cooling tip of the day. 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
29: 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While raising my 5 children, I started the Oberweis Foundation, which supports conservative organizations, veterans causes, and people in need of help. 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I'm Jim Oberweis, and I approve this message, paid for by Oberweis for Congress.
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10: 605, 92.5 Fox News, right all along. Thanks for tuning into The Drive with Trey Radel. My name's Casey Bartholomew. I'm sitting in tonight. I'll be with you until 8. Stick around after 8. That's when Mark Levin comes on. Give us a call. 239-479-5592 is the number. That's 239-479-5592. Florida lawmakers today approved a sweeping property tax relief proposal backed by Governor DeSantis that sends a constitutional amendment to a November ballot, and it would dramatically expand homestead exemptions while shielding school district funding from the plan's impact. That is something that was just added today so it could get through. Now, last hour, people were calling in and we were asking people to tell us how they would vote on it if it were held today. Yesterday, we talked about this. Hadn't made its way through either house yet, but yesterday we were talking about this. And 80% of voters were in favor of this, which is great. I am 1,000% in favor of tax relief. Anything that keeps us from paying more in taxes, I'm on board with. But what this does is it creates a problem because according to the numbers that the government provides, House staff analysis estimated that proposal would reduce annual revenue to non-school governments by $4.6 billion initially, would grow to $8.4 billion per year eventually. And that's going to go up because that's based on the way things are now. And when things change, those numbers go up. So let's just look at the worst case scenario. That's an $8.4 billion hole that's going to need to be filled. And it's going to need to be filled somewhere. Now, it's a great euphemism to say governments need to cut their spending, because that's true. That is 100% true. But until they can do that, do you want them cutting the spending immediately? And cutting services immediately that people depend upon? Or do you want them just to give them a little leeway? Because this goes into effect in 2027. So it doesn't give the leeway. Now, again, I'm getting called names. You can call me whatever you want to, right? I've been married for 29 years. I have two kids. I have heard every name that you can call me, so I don't care. But the reality is that I don't think we're thinking this through. I think this is a situation where we're going, yeah, this is great. And it is great tax relief. And everybody's going to hang their hat on that. And in November, where it only needs 60% to pass, had 80% approval as of yesterday, 60% to pass, those numbers that number could get bigger, could get 80, 90% to pass because it's property tax relief. But then you've created a hole. And that hole is going to have to be filled with something. And we're talking about the government. It is great to say that they need to get their spending under control. It's just fantastic. You're not the first person to come up with that idea. Do you think it's more likely that they get their spending under control or that they raise a different tax someplace else that's going to end up still costing you money? I think we both know the answer to that. But I want to get your reaction to this. I want to know how you would vote if it were held today. 239-479-5592. A bunch of people have been hanging on. I want to get back to these calls. Rich on line one is in Fort Myers. Rich, you're on 92.5 Fox News with Casey. Go ahead.
19: Hey, Casey. Good to talk with you.
10: You too.
19: Hey, I just want to say that I absolutely will vote yes in favor of this tax relief. The governor has been saying, as he's been pushing this all along, the localities have been enjoying the luxury of a glut of taxes that they didn't have because our assessments have increased far beyond what inflation has gone up, meaning their bills have not gone up. Their income has gone up substantially on our backs.
10: That's always the case. That's always the case. The government doesn't produce any revenue. Government doesn't matter where you are. Government only gets money from us. So that's always the case. That's not new.
19: Correct. The point being, just a few years ago, they had substantially less money and were able to provide these services. So it's not a
10: substantial. Do you know what the numbers were? Because like you say, substantially.
19: I don't have it off the top of my head.
10: That's fine.
19: They were 30 billion. It's now 50 billion in assessed income taxes that are being brought in, some astronomical figures. It's almost
10: double
19: the income has what they've got. I can tell you they haven't doubled their employees' salaries. Yes, they have, you know, increased, but they haven't
10: government,
19: doubled them.
10: Yeah.
19: They don't go, you know, beyond what inflation rates are.
10: Well, no, no, they haven't. And I'm not, you know, again, I think a point that's being missed here, and I'm trying to convince people of this, that I don't think anything that cuts taxes and forces, localities to look at their spending again, I don't think any of that's bad. I think it's just bad to do it on a dime.
19: Yeah, but you say on a dime, but it's not on a dime because
10: it is.
19: The tax surpluses that the state has is going to assist the localities that truly need help doing it.
10: Well, now
19: otherwise,
10: wait a second. Now I don't know that they
19: will
10: say
19: have
10: that
19: to make changes, and they'll have to do it immediately because they have to balance budget.
10: Yeah, but I mean, you know, then they have to decide where that money goes. And they talked about, creating this mythical fund that was going to go to assist the localities, but there was no revenue source for that fund. You know, that money wasn't there. So
19: our state budget has a mass surplus.
10: Yeah, but I mean, for this specific fund, they had to take it out today because all the lawmakers said all it did was create an empty bank account. There was no revenue source for it, so that fund is gone. So now they're going to have to go hat in hand to the state, and you know, and still fill the hole, and that's still taxpayer dollars.
19: Agreed, but at the same time, is that a bad thing that they have to justify what they want to spend extra tax dollars on?
10: No, it's not. I don't think they should have to do it to the state, though. I think they should have to do it to their individual voters. I don't think they should
19: have
10: to go hat in hand to the state. I think they need to go to their individual voters and say this. And, you know, there's going to be a lot of smaller places. Ian and I were talking last hour off the air about how, you know, some of these smaller places are going to be completely wiped out.
19: Right.
10: If they don't get, because the money's not going to be there. It's just reality, you know? And again, I'm not saying that this is a bad thing. I would love to see a much smaller government. We never have smaller government. Our government only gets bigger. And I don't care what political party is in power. Government only gets bigger. I would love to see much smaller government.
19: Agreed.
10: And I would like to see them to have to go to the voters and say, yay, you know, this is what we want to get. And the voters in that community say yes or no. But my issue here is just reality here, okay? It has nothing to do with political affiliation or anything. It's just reality. The reality is that if we do this and we do it now like that, it's going to cause a lot of problems. It's just reality.
19: Will it be pain-free? Absolutely not. But sometimes you got to make drastic cuts. Sometimes you got to break the bone to make it heal properly.
10: Sometimes but I mean, when you do stuff like that, you talk about breaking bones. I'm a Republican. I want to see Republicans in charge. If we create a situation where bones are being broken all over the place, again, not literally, but figuratively,
19: right.
10: If we create that situation, then people are going to start looking to the other side who's going to say, gee, we wouldn't have done that to you. We would have paid for your fire protection or whatever, you know, and the kittens. We would have paid for the kittens, you know, and then people will vote for the kitten party.
19: But that's what the Democrats have pushed all along, is that, hey, we'll give you more, we'll give you more, we'll give you more, vote for us, we'll give you more.
10: Right.
19: I don't think
10: and when have the Republicans said no?
19: On how to run the country, how to run our state, how to run our localities, based on what the other party may throw at us.
10: You're talking about the, you know, overall politics, and that's fine. But let's be realistic here, okay? Republicans haven't done a great job about cutting spending. They haven't done
19: absolutely
10: a great job about doing this. And I had the problem I have with it. And again, listen, I will offer you this. All right, I will offer you this. I want to see how it comes through. I want to see how it comes together. But as it stands right now, I don't believe anybody. Because they're still going to the money is going to have to come from someplace. And when people see that money is now suddenly gone and they're going to have to make their decisions right now, that's going to be problematic.
19: Yeah, sometimes you got to rip the Band-Aid off. You know,
10: you do, but when you rip the Band-Aid off and you make the voters mad, the voters go to the place. If you rip the Band-Aid off and you make the voters mad, they go to the other side. And I don't want them going to the other side because the other side is
19: not when the voters are the ones that made the decision in the first place.
10: Yeah, but when things get hard, people change their minds, don't they?
19: Yes, we have very short memories.
10: Yeah, we do. We do, which is why we keep, electing, generally speaking, I'm not talking about anybody specific here, generally speaking, we keep electing the same people over and over and over again, and they keep doing the same things over and over and over again, and then we are shocked over and over and over again. You know, it's like the definition of insanity. Yeah, I know. I'm a talk show host. I'm always right. All right, man. Rich, thanks for calling 92.5 Fox News. I appreciate it. I hate to sound like I'm arguing against this. I'm not necessarily arguing against this. I'm just saying I don't think it's realistic the way they're doing it. And if it doesn't work, then, you know, then I don't think that this ultimately saves us any money. We'll take more of your phone calls when we come back. 239-479-5592. My name is Casey Bartholomew. I'm sitting in on The Drive with Trey Radel. It is 6:16 on 92.5 Fox News, right all along.
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0: I'm Judge Javier Pacheco, and one of the greatest honors of my life was earning the trust of Governor Ron DeSantis when he appointed me to serve as Lee County Judge. Governor DeSantis chose me because he knows I am a constitutional conservative who will apply the law as written and uphold the Constitution as our founders intended, not rewrite it from the bench to fit political agendas. Before taking the bench, I spent years handling complex cases in both state and federal courts, which taught me the importance of preparation and discipline as a judge. I'm Judge Javier Pacheco. I was born in Peru and came to America legally at 9 years old when my family fled communist terrorism in search of freedom and safety. That experience taught me just how special America is and how quickly freedom disappears when the rule of law is ignored. That inspired me to dedicate my life to protecting the God-given rights that make our nation exceptional. I'm Judge Javier Pacheco. Governor Ron DeSantis trusted me to uphold the Constitution. And with your vote, I will continue protecting the freedoms that make America great. Paid by Judge Javier Pacheco for Lee County Judge.
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10: Fox News. Right all along, it's The Drive with Trey Radel. My name's Casey Bartholomew. I'm sitting in tonight. I will be with you until 8 o'clock. Stick around after the news at 8. That's when Mark Levin comes on. Give us a call. 239-479-5592. That's 239-479-5592. We are talking about the bill that just passed, sweeping property tax relief proposal. It's going to go on the ballot in November, which means we are going to be able to vote for it. It needs 60% to pass. It's going to cost us billions of dollars. And anything with government, I mean, we've all been talking about this. We started talking about this when the show started at 5 o'clock. So this has been going on for a while. And the funny thing is that, yes, it will save us money on taxes, property taxes. But then we're going to have to find that money someplace else. Government is always a shell game. And that's all that's going to happen here. The shells are going to get moved. And someplace that money's going to have to come from. Not all of it. In fact, I would guarantee you that municipalities, localities, whatever, are going to find ways to cut their spending. And if this forces that, that's great. But it's not going to be able to cut all of it. And we're still going to have to come up with something. And that money is going to have to come from somewhere. And I think people are being unrealistic. And I'm not against cutting taxes. I think government should be cut at least in half nationwide, not just in the state, but nationwide. And we should be saving our money that way. But we need to give them a little time to get there. You also have to be pragmatic about it. You have to be realistic about it. And if you're not going to do that, you say we're going to cut it and expect everybody to deal with it. What you're going to do is you're going to drive people to the other party. And if you drive people to the other party, they're going to promise puppy dogs and unicorns and because Republicans are evil, nasty, bad, and we're going to end up losing in the long run. And that's what's going to happen. And let's be honest, there is no political party that's fiscally responsible these days. They don't exist. So we're getting back to your phone calls here. Let's go to, oh gosh, who's next up? Let's go to Alan in Bonita Springs. Alan on line two. You're on 92.5 Fox News with Casey. Go ahead.
4: Thank you, Casey. Thanks for taking my call. I've actually heard this dealt with as far as the conversation with the city council in Bonita, and they're very concerned about you know, where they're going to get money for the different things that not going to have the money coming in, you know, like you've been talking yeah. about.
10: Yeah,
4: and also. You know, we've got so much waste going on in general. We got fire departments that they're one of the biggest budgets that we have on our tax bill. While we got double dippers working there and work 2 days a week, and then the school system, we had a historic school in Bonita that was 100 years old, tore down because they wanted to spend $40 million instead of $10 million to renovate that because they let that go with demolition.
10: Wait a second. Alan, are you coming on my show here and you trying to convince me that politicians are fiscally irresponsible? Is that what you're trying to do?
4: I'm giving you examples of it.
10: These are noble people who give of themselves in order to serve the public. There's no way they're fiscally irresponsible. I refuse to believe this nonsense.
4: They don't care. They don't care about anything. They stand for historic preservation, supposedly, but now they're tearing down the last two buildings that we have that are historic.
10: There's
4: downtown
10: kickbacks.
4: Bonita.
10: If you're going, what was it, $10 billion to $40 billion? Is that what you're saying for the school?
4: $10 million.
10: Either way, $10 million to $40 million. There's kickbacks. Yeah. There's money. There's dinners. Well, there's
4: you
10: envelopes.
4: Know, it makes you wonder.
10: That's happening.
4: Yeah, I can, you know. But that's the school board right there.
10: Yeah.
4: Sam Fisher, for one, who's advertising on your station, he wouldn't listen to anything.
10: And, a politician and not a listening to the voters? Again, I'm just baffled by everything you're saying. Politicians are always fiscally responsible because they know it's our money, it's not theirs, and they always listen to the voters and do what we tell them to do. That happens 100% of the time.
4: One more thing. Yeah. I was going to tell you, now they put a vote on a November ballot for us in Bonita for this Rails to Trails, and they want to spend like $40 million for that, and they want us to pay for that. So that's another thing that we're going to have to pay on our taxes.
10: Yes, and when they do that, that'll be a lot of money, and I guarantee you some of it will find its way back to the local politicians some way, somehow. Not directly, because
4: I hate to say it, but I think so. But when it comes to this Rails and Trails, remember her name, Lakin Riley. That's how these people get killed, because of illegals and going down trails like that where you got people that could just come out of anywhere and have attacks and life like that.
10: Yeah, everything. Well, it's the great circle of life. Everything is interconnected. All right, Alan, thanks for calling 92.5 Fox News. I appreciate it. Let's go to who's next? Let's go to Charles and Lehigh Acres. Charles, you're on 92.5 Fox News with Casey. Got about a minute. Go ahead.
5: Casey, how you doing, bud? I'll make it pretty quick. I think it should be for the senior citizens that already own their home.
10: Yeah. I don't have any problem with that. I don't have any problem with the people who pay for their homes, who own their homes.

0: garbage or water. The garbage didn't get picked up, but the people didn't pay the bill.
1: Uh-huh.
0: Set out that garbage, blah, blah, blah. You know what I mean?
1: That's I did, you broke up a little bit. I didn't really hear what you said. So something about blah, okay. blah, blah, garbage. yeah, I got you now.
0: Garbage, you know. Yeah, just, you know, because people didn't pay the garbage bill. We used to clean out apartments.
1: You know, you're thinking of people that pay individually, like in the olden days. All right, man. Charles, thanks for calling 92.5 Fox News. I appreciate that. You know, you can go to like Philadelphia and you can see old houses, historic houses that have medallions on the side. And those are people who paid for fire service. And the fire department only come and put those houses out if they caught fire and not the places, the people that didn't pay. Maybe we need to do that. But I don't know, not unless they cut the size of government, because if not, then the politicians, again, they'll just steal. All right, 239-479-5592 is the number here. We'll take more of your phone calls coming up. My name is Casey Bartholomew. I'm sitting in on The Drive with Trey Radel, 628 on 92.5 Fox News.
2: Catalina Lauf, in her own words.
3: I have obviously been in politics for quite some time now, and my original inspiration, I always say, was AOC.
2: Not surprising. This is the same Catalina Lauf who ran for Congress in three different districts in Illinois.
4: I'm now running again in Illinois' 16th district. I was in Illinois' 14th previously.
2: She claimed to be conservative. 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Video of her shooting gun, deleted. All to please Illinois liberals. And now,
4: Catalina Lauf, I'm running for Congress in Florida's 19th district.
2: Pretending to be a conservative. 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Catalina Lauf sold out conservatives in Illinois. She'll do the exact same in Washington.
3: My original inspiration, I always say, was AOC.
2: Catalina might as well be AOC.
5: 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Southwest Florida First is responsible for the content of this advertising.
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12: Fox News, I'm John Saucier. Homeland Security Secretary Mark Wayne Mullen testifying before the Senate Appropriations Subcommittee on Homeland Security. Ranking Member Chris Murphy says the Secretary Mullen is breaking the law.
13: At your confirmation hearing, you did promise that you would get DHS out of the headlines. We took you at your word, but nothing has really gotten better.
12: Secretary Mullen?
14: We're enforcing the laws that Congress did pass. That's reckless. When you start saying it's unconstitutional, what's unconstitutional that we're doing? We swore to uphold the Constitution, just like you swore to uphold the Constitution.
12: Well, acting U.S. Attorney General Todd Blanche testifying before House Appropriations Committee says the administration is no longer moving forward with the $1.8 billion anti-weaponization fund.
15: The reasons for the fund, I think, remain as important as they were before, but we are not moving forward with the fund.
12: The Justice Department still needs to file the paperwork. 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
18: Good evening, Southwest Florida. Tracking isolated storms, primarily inland, throughout the rest of this evening into tonight. Looking ahead towards Wednesday, starting out the morning.

0: Mostly cloudy, temperatures in the mid to upper 70s with a few light showers possible. More cloud cover throughout the day tomorrow keeps temperatures a little bit more in check with afternoon highs in the mid to upper 80s. Scattered storms in the forecast for tomorrow afternoon and evening. Rain coverage sitting at 60%. While that is higher compared to the past couple of days, it still will leave a few gaps out there in terms of rain coverage. I'm Wake News Weather Authority meteorologist Josh Green.
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8: Fox News, right all along. Thanks for tuning into The Drive with Trey Ladle. My name is Casey Bartholomew. I'm sitting in tonight. Be with you until 8. Stick around after the news at 8. That will be when Mark Levin comes on. 239-479-5592 is the number here. A lot of people have been wanting to talk about this, so we've been sticking with it for a bit. Florida lawmakers today approved a sweeping property tax relief proposal backed by Governor DeSantis. It sends a constitutional amendment to the November ballot that would basically cost us billions of dollars. Yeah, it would provide property tax relief. That is true, too. And based on the amount of money it would cost us, it will probably provide billions of dollars in property tax relief. All of that is 100% true. But that's money that is used for services. That's money that we spend. Now, spending when it comes to government is not always a good thing, and I know people don't always like to hear that, but it's a reality, okay? That's where we get the money and we spend it. And you're talking about things like mosquito control, which sounds ridiculous. But yesterday we were talking about how Lee County was saying that they may not have the money to do their mosquito control if they do this. So I don't have a problem doing it. And I don't have a problem with anybody doing this, but you got to find a way to fill those holes. And this will go into effect almost immediately. 2027 is what they're saying. So if it goes into effect that quickly, then they're going to stop that all on a dime, and you're going to have a lot of localities that are in a lot of problems in a very short period of time, and that's going to create an issue. It's a great headline, you know, property tax relief. Oh, gosh, we're awesome. That's a great headline, but it creates basically an $8.4 billion problem that they're going to have to fill. Some of that can be filled by getting spending under control, but governments don't do that very well or very quickly. So some of it can get filled that way. I question whether or not this is a good idea to do this so quickly. I think it should be done, and I think all government should be cut, but to do it so quickly is going to be problematic. So I want to know, yesterday we talked about, hey, 80% approval in a recent poll. It needs 60% to pass. If the election is today, are you voting for it or not? 239-479-5592. Let's go to line 6 and talk to Brooks in Fort Myers. Brooks, you're on 92.5 Fox News with Casey. Go ahead. No Brooks? All right, let's go to Laurel on line 1, Lynn Lehigh Acres. Laurel, you're on 92.5 Fox News with Casey. Go ahead.
9: Good afternoon, Casey. I have a couple of problems with it.
6: One of them being that a lot of our services here in Lee County are non-ad valorem fees, so it's not going to eliminate them.
8: No.
6: The other problem I have is, are they going to quantify what a real homestead is? Because we have a lot of people, one person in the couple will claim residence here, and the other one will claim residence at their summer home, so they get tax breaks in both ways.
8: Mm. That's interesting. I don't know. I haven't seen the bill. So I don't know if, and because they just passed a version of it today. And they had to amend it a little bit. So I haven't seen the finished version of the bill. But that's an interesting question, because if we allow people to play funny games with that, then that's going to be even more problematic, isn't it?
6: Yes, it is. Because they're going to get a tax break in both states, and mm-hmm. we're going to lose out.
8: And
6: that money still has to come from somewhere.
8: Well, and again, that's what I keep saying, and I have no problem with you know, cutting spending and getting budgets and the like under control. I have no issue with that. But the money right now is earmarked. All right. In a lot of cases, you know, people were talking about yearly budgets. There's also contracts. Contracts are different from yearly budgets, and those are already agreed to sometimes years out. And if you don't have the money to cover that, then you're going to be in some hot water, or at least a problem. And your voters are the ones who are going to suffer.
6: That's correct. And here in Lee mm-hmm. County, the county is where they're building more infrastructure, more roads to help relieve traffic. But they don't have the money to do it. We're still going to be stuck with traffic.
8: Well, think about that, too, because you're talking about building roads. That's all good and well to relieve traffic. What about road maintenance? You know, road maintenance is just as important as building road.
6: Oh, definitely. I have a little bit of an inside track on that because I do work for Lee County DOT. But there's several million-dollar projects, millions of dollars mm-hmm. projects to help relieve traffic. But if the money's not there, it's not going to happen.
8: Those might have to, you know, that's the kind of thing that would disappear quick, right? We were talking because this would happen almost immediately. So that's the kind of thing that would be off the table immediately. And then you've got traffic problems. And then you've got to, you know, when areas like this grow, and it is growing, then you're going to have traffic problems, you're going to have infrastructure problems, and there's going to be a lot of issues that people are going to have to deal with that we're not going to have the money to deal with, and it's going to create problems. Just does.
6: Correct.
8: You know, it's just reality. All right, Laurel, thanks for calling 92.5 Fox News. I appreciate it. Again, you think about this stuff, and it's maybe we need to pause. I'm not, you know, I would even be willing to vote for it and say it takes effect. What is it, 2026? It takes effect in 2030. It takes effect in 2031. And that way these municipalities have time to deal with things, to deal with it, to make sure that, you know, because we're not just talking about projects. We're not just talking about money. We're talking about public safety here as well. We're talking about public safety and keeping people, you know, safe and warm and protected and secure and all that kind of stuff. We're talking about that kind of stuff, too. It's not just dollars and cents. It's, in some cases, human lives. Let's go to Bob in Fort Myers Beach on line two. Bob, you're on 92.5 Fox News with Casey. Go ahead.
9: Hi. It comes down to my money. You know, it's my money.
8: Yeah.
9: And if I, as a renter.
8: It's all your money. It's tax dollars. It's all your money.
9: That's my point. And the governor, I think, has made a great he made a great pitch for this that I really liked. And it's just so it didn't used to be 100 years ago, but now it's so radical. When you buy a house, or when my landlord buys the house that I rent, you buy it. Let's say you go to the store and you buy a pair of shoes. You don't pay tax on those shoes every single year. You pay tax on it once. And then and they don't go, hey, wait a minute. Those shoes you just bought, now they're worth $150. Now they're worth $250. Yeah. I'll be respect because I have no idea who the heck you are, but
8: I'm Casey.
9: I mean, do you ever listen to this station? I mean, my God, it's like you sound like a total leftist. Yeah, I know you're not. I'm being little bit sarcastic, but it's like if you are, I'm listening to this and I'm driving over to the beach. I'm throwing things at the radio because it seems like anytime somebody says, hey, you know, this does kind of make sense. You give a thousand reasons why it doesn't.
8: Well, if, then while you're throwing things at the radio, you're not listening very good, okay? Because I think this is a phenomenal idea. I think it's a great idea. Anything that makes government smaller is a great idea. I don't think we're being realistic about it, okay? That's what I think. I brought you on, I said maybe we need to do this, you know, 3, 4 years, 5 years down the road and get it in stone to where the places have to deal with it like that. That's my point about this. Anything that makes government smaller or gives them less of our money is a good thing.
9: And I totally understand that, but if you give government, especially local government, I don't care how conservative they are, let's say, we'll do that 4 years down the line. It ain't never going to happen, my friend.
8: That's true.
9: It will never happen. That's why I kind of love the idea of 27. Okay, great. It's January. Hey, local school board, deal with it. County commissioners and city commissioners, deal with it.
8: Well, otherwise, let's be realistic too, okay? Let's be realistic, too, okay? The funniest thing about voters voting for almost anything when it comes to a law, for some reason it doesn't pop up when we vote for individuals very often, but anytime, especially in this day and age, probably in the last 10 years, more than ever before, if the community voted for something, I will promise you, and I haven't heard anything from it yet, so I don't have any verifiable facts about this, I promise you there will be a lawsuit from somewhere.
9: Of course. Oh, yeah.
8: And it will stop. So it's funny. The will of the people is always the will of a people when it's an individual who can get into office and get his kickbacks and his bribes and everything like that. The will of the people stands. But when the will of the people is to do this one thing in our society, there's lawsuit after lawsuit after lawsuit. So I firmly believe that even if this passed, and I think it will pass, by the way. It's got 80% approval yesterday, so it only needs 60% to pass. So it'll pass. But I guarantee you, somebody somewhere, and I don't know what group would do it. They appeased the teachers probably kicking the school districts out of it. But some group is going to get together and file a lawsuit, and this is going to be paused, even though we vote for it. But
9: I'm sorry. Go ahead. It'll get paused, but it won't get as paused as long as putting it off. And as somebody who works for the school district at almost the lowest rung you can get, lower than teachers, I drive school buses,
8: the students treat you guys horrible. My God.
9: they do and they don't. What happens is the district treats us like below, you know, we're non citizens, sort of, if you will. I mean, it was shocking to me because I came from broadcasting and 4 years of broadcasting, and
8: as opposed to being in broadcasting, you're better off driving a school bus.
9: Well, I do not disagree with you.
8: You're better off driving a school bus full of armed 17-year-olds than you are working in broadcasting. That's all I'll tell you right now, man.
9: They're armed with good sense. It's the elementary schoolers that are armed with no common sense that you got to worry about.
8: There you go. If you're dealing with elementary school students who have no common sense, then you got a good background dealing in broadcasting.
9: Elementary, middle, and high school. Can I leave you with one little fast, interesting fact that I've turned up?
8: Got about 30 seconds.
9: It won't take that long.
8: Seventh
9: grade middle school boys, their mating habits are almost identical to adult alligators in Florida during mating season.
8: I don't doubt that at all.
9: And I see it on the bus, and I went through a week with where I saw gators on the road every single day. I looked up the mating habits, and I was like, that's like half the boys on my bus.
8: All right.
9: Anyway, I'll leave
8: Bob,
9: you with that.
8: I gotta run. All right, man. Thanks for calling 92.5 Fox News. I don't doubt that at all. 239-479-5592. We'll take more of your phone calls coming up. My name's Casey Bartholomew. You're sitting in on the drive with Trey Radel. 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
10: Trey Radel, your host of The Drive here. 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
13: 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It's about making sure that everything is working together. 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
8: 650 92.5 Fox News, right all along. Thanks for tuning in to The Drive with Trey Radel. My name's Casey Bartholomew. I am sitting in today. I'll be with you until 8 o'clock. Stick around after the news at 8. That'll be when Mark Levin comes on. 239-479-5592 is the number here. All right, we're going to move on from this, certainly over into the next hour, because let everybody have their say. If you're just tuning in, we have been talking about Florida lawmakers approving sweeping property tax relief proposal. It's going to require 60% of the vote in November, and the vote is coming up in November. If we're basing it solely off of the phone calls to this show today, this is going to overwhelmingly pass. I think I stopped counting after a while because nobody, I think over almost 2 hours. of talking about this and taking phone calls on this. I think one guy said he wasn't going to vote for it. I think one guy was against it. So that's that means we had over 90% of the people who called in to the radio show. Now, this is unscientific, and I do not believe that the numbers, any polling numbers or any data we get from the radio show is binding in any way. But if that gives you any indication as to whether or not this is going to pass, it is going to pass. It absolutely, positively, 100% will pass. And I do believe there will, and again, I don't know where it would come from. There's any number of trade unions and things like that that could pop up here, government workers and things like that, that could be impacted by this. There are going to be citizens groups, you know, anytime you have something like this, even if it passes with, like I said, 80%, let's just use the numbers from the poll yesterday, 80%. Even if you have the 80% coming through there, some member of the 20% that didn't vote for it is going to sue, and it'll get wrapped up in the courts. And then who knows if it'll ever see the light of day. Probably will at some point. The only good thing that comes back from that, the only positive that comes from that, and there isn't a lot of positive that comes from going against the will of the people, because whether we like it or not, that is the politician's job. But when the courts get involved, they don't always get to. But the only good thing that comes about from that is that the localities will get the opportunity to prepare. That doesn't mean that they will. That's something else to think about here. It doesn't mean if it gets, and again, I don't know of any lawsuit, but if there is a lawsuit and things get paused, they will get the opportunity to prepare, but that doesn't mean that they will. More than likely, governments being governments, they'll sit back, close their eyes, cross their fingers, and hope against hope that the thing will get decided the other way so that they won't lose access to their money. Or they'll keep spending the money until something else, and until they're out of office and somebody else pops up there. That's generally the way that goes. But if they get the opportunity to prepare for it, the only caveat I'll add to that is that we're talking about multi-billions of dollars in preparations to make. I don't know how you fill this hole in some of the smaller areas. I don't know how the hole gets filled. I don't know where the billions of dollars comes from. Because I have not seen a government ever make those kind of cuts. Again, billions upon billions of dollars. I've not seen any government, large or small, anywhere make that level of cut and do so in a way that is not painful to the taxpayers. And the way they'll try to, because again, it's going to pass, all right? I don't want to give anybody the impression that this, that there's the possibility that this isn't going to happen. But the only out that they'll have, the only excuse they'll have that all these horrible, nasty, bad things are happening, and when this goes through, horrible, nasty, bad things are going to happen, probably in the short term, maybe in the long term, is that, well, you voted for it. You voted for it, so we gave you what you wanted, and since we gave you what you wanted, you're not allowed to be angry at us. Those are the rules. And that's what they'll say. And going forward, again, there's politicians walking a fine line on the left and right, talking about how, well, yeah, this would be great. I think they're really trying to figure out where they're going to, because they know this is going to pass. This isn't even a question. They know this is going through. And again, we've been talking about it for 2 hours, and the overwhelming number of people who called the show. The overwhelming number of people who called the show were in favor of this across the board. So they just don't know where the revenue is going to come from to fill the hole. And that's going to be the thing that we're going to have to watch for. It'll be interesting to see. It'll be interesting to see what they do. It'll be interesting to see if it goes forward. And it's a great idea. And DeSantis will, in all honesty, DeSantis will probably get to leave office and hang his hat on this and other things, because he's done a lot of good things. DeSantis, I'm a big fan of DeSantis. All the good things that he's done, and this is one of those things he's going to hang his hat on. And when he's on his way out the door, he'll say that we did this. We finally got the property tax relief. We pushed it forward. We got it through. The people voted for it. Gosh, aren't I a swell guy? He may not use those words because that sounds kind of geeky. But either way, he'll be able to say those things. But once that happens, he'll be gone, and then everybody else is going to be left having to deal with it, and some difficult decisions are going to have to be made. And that's the only thing. I'm in favor of it. I'm in favor of cutting the size of government. I'm in favor of cutting everything back. I'm in favor of cutting spending, all that kind of stuff. 1,000%. But the things that are going to cause problems are when we're going to have to make those decisions. And those decisions are going to be very, very, very difficult to deal with. So that's what we're going to have to look at when this goes through. And I think it's going to go through. All right. I don't have enough time to get into anything else. But when we come back next hour, there's a bunch of stuff I want to get into. There are Google mosquitoes out there. There's a new term. And we're going to get in it. This isn't going to surprise you next hour when I tell you where it comes from. But there's a new term called, you've heard of white supremacy. This is called adult supremacy. And they're trying to make being an adult just as bad as being a horrible racist human being. And then we're also going to get into the town that collected money to have a huge 4th of July celebration and then canceled it and kept the money. So there's a bunch of stuff going on. Also, right when we come back, we are going to talk to you about how we're trying to level the playing field for all businesses and not just give preferential treatment to some. So there's a bunch still to talk about. My name's Casey Bartholomew. I am sitting in on The Drive with Trey Radel. It's 6:58. 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
15: I'm Jada Lankford Fleming, and I'm running for re-election to the Lee County School Board because our schools are finally moving in the right direction, and we've worked too hard to let the liberal Democrats take us backward. 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
19: It's Off the Table. I'm Lisa Lacera, Fox News. The Trump administration is scrapping plans to create a $1.8 billion fund meant to compensate allies of the president. Acting Attorney General Todd Blanche made the announcement during a Capitol Hill hearing.
20: The reasons for the fund, I think, remain as important as they were before, but we are not moving forward with the fund.
19: This coming one day after the Justice Department said it would put the fund on hold to comply with a court order, both Democrats and some Republicans have expressed concern over the lack of oversight, as well as the potential for payouts to people who took part in the Capitol riot. The U.S. military says it fired a missile to stop another oil tanker trying to reach an Iranian port in violation of the blockade. As President Trump denies, peace talks with Iran have broken down. Primaries today in a half dozen states. In Los Angeles, they're casting ballots for mayor.
0: In the Los Angeles mayoral race, Democratic incumbent Karen Bass is fighting to keep her job, pushing back on claims that California's largest city has deteriorated under her watch. She's locked in a tight race with former reality TV star Spencer Pratt, who has gained popularity and outraised Bass in a last-minute push, highlighting the hot-button issues but offering little detail on exactly how he'd fix them. Progressive Councilwoman Nithya Raman, running to the left of Bass, rounds out the top three.
19: Fox's Jonathan Hunt in Los Angeles, California, also weighing in who should succeed Governor Gavin Newsom, who's term limited. U.S. House race is also on the ballot. Voters also casting ballots in New Mexico, New Jersey, Iowa, Montana, and South Dakota. Former New York State Trooper Christopher Baldner sentenced to at least 2.5 years in prison after he rammed his vehicle into an SUV during a high-speed chase leading to the death of an 11-year-old girl. 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
25: Good evening, Southwest Florida. Tracking isolated storms, primarily inland, throughout the rest of this evening into tonight. Looking ahead towards Wednesday, starting out the morning mostly cloudy, temperatures in the mid to upper 70s with a few light showers possible. More cloud cover throughout the day tomorrow keeps temperatures a little bit more in check, with afternoon highs in the mid to upper 80s. Scattered storms in the forecast for tomorrow afternoon and evening. Rain coverage sitting at 60%. While that is higher compared to the past couple of days, it still will leave a few gaps out there in terms of rain coverage. I'm Wake News Weather Authority meteorologist Josh Green.
26: 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And there was a study done by the University of Chicago in 2006 showing that an adjustment to the top bone in your neck is more effective than taking two blood pressure medicines combined at lowering your blood pressure. When you think about it, it makes total sense because the top bone surrounds and protects your brainstem. That top bone is called your atlas, and your brainstem is the part of your spine that controls your blood pressure. So when that bone gets out of alignment and puts consistent and constant aggravating pressure on your brainstem, it is going to cause your blood pressure to increase. So if you have high blood pressure, one of the very first things you should do is get the top of your spine checked. If you've never had that done, call us at 239-628-4899, and always remember, your power is on.
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8: 706 925 Fox News, right all along. Thanks for tuning into The Drive with Trey Radel. My name's Casey Bartholomew. I'm sitting in tonight. I'll be with you until 8, just another hour. Stick around after the news at 8. That'll be when Mark Levin comes on. 239-479-5592 is the number here. That's 239-479-5592. There's a bunch of stuff I want to get to still this hour. I spent a lot of time on the property tax thing. It was good to do because a lot of people had stuff to say about it, but that means a bunch of other stuff got pushed back. The Fort Myers City Council has voted to move two programs aimed at helping minority-owned businesses to a public hearing. According to Boyd Dorsey, owner of James C. Boyd Funeral Home, he said, "We've been in business since 1924, so this is our 102nd year in business." He said that keeping those doors open takes a significant amount of capital, and one of the biggest challenges is access to money. It's basically one of those situations where we're giving preferential treatment to minority-owned businesses. And I don't see the point for that. I don't see the point in giving preferential treatment to any business for anybody based on the color of their skin. By the way, giving preferential business treatment to a business based on the color of their skin, there's a word for that. It's racist. Giving somebody any benefit or giving somebody any punishment or judgment or anything based on the color of their skin is racism. The only thing we should do when it comes to contracts or access to money or anything like that is give it to the most deserving. If the most deserving is a minority business, cool. I'm on board, man. If we're leaving out businesses that aren't owned by minorities simply because they aren't owned by minorities, again, there is a word for that. It's an old word, and it's called racism. Now, Dorsey goes on to say, it's like you got good credit, you keep your bills paid, everything's paid off, but you don't go to try and get a loan. It's virtually impossible. City Council voted yesterday to move the issue to a public hearing on whether or not to eliminate the city's minority business enterprise program and local vendor preference program. These are programs that give preferential treatment to minority-owned businesses. Again, when it comes to government money, the only preference should be given to the lowest bid and the best quality work. That's it. It's about being good stewards of taxpayer dollars. And if we're giving preferential treatment to somebody who's going to cost us more money, regardless of who they are, I'm not in favor of just, oh, we only give it to white businesses, because that would be racist too. But giving preferential treatment to minority-owned businesses is racist. It's bad. It is evil, and we shouldn't be doing it. So if this goes to a public vote, then the public vote should vote it down. Now, city leaders say the law will limit local government's ability to fund or maintain certain diversity, equity, and inclusion programs. These programs, DEI, the racist programs that give money to people based on the color of their skin. Again, that's racism. Mayor Kevin Anderson says the goal is to keep supporting local businesses while following state law. Anderson said, we just have to find ways to make sure that we're doing this fairly and across the board for everybody. The way you do it fairly and across the board for everybody is by not giving preferential treatment to somebody based on the color of their skin. The way you do it fairly and across the board is to go to the people who are going to do whatever it is. I don't care what it is. Doesn't matter to me. It's irrelevant. The best quality work for the lowest price. That's it. If you do the best quality work for the lowest price, I do not care what the color of your skin is. But to tell somebody that you're going to get this money, you're going to get this contract, you're going to get the work, and somebody else isn't because you're Hispanic, you're Asian, you're Black, whatever the case may be. Again, the textbook definition of racism. Now, Dorsey, the was he a funeral home owner? Yeah, funeral homeowner, believes that without programs like these, the road could be harder for future entrepreneurs. No. Well, for two things. The road is hard for entrepreneurs. It's hard to be an entrepreneur. It's hard for everybody to start a business. Most new businesses fail in the first year. It is hard to start a business. I myself have never started a business because it's hard. I don't have the capital, I don't have the money. So every new business faces the same hurdles when it comes to starting, and it's hard, and most of them go out of business. So can somebody explain to me then why we should give preferential treatment to somebody just based solely on the color of their skin? Everybody should have the same access to money, and it should all be based on the quality of work you do and the price. But Boyd said it would really hurt the community tremendously. Sure. But you know who else it hurts? You know who's already hurt by things like that? Other businesses who aren't getting the benefit because of the color of their skin. Those people are hurt as well. Now, a public hearing for this is scheduled on June 15th. Residents and business owners are going to have the opportunity to weigh in before the council makes its final decision. This isn't a passing of the buck situation here, but it does give the opportunity for council to look at that and go, which way is the wind blowing? Which way is the wind blowing? And how am I going to look the best based on the number of people who come out? And that's fantastic. That's all good and well. Don't have any issue with that at all. But I'm curious, if you would like to chime in on this, if we should continue the programs, the racist programs, because they are racist programs. There's no other way to look at it. The Minority Business Enterprise Program, again, preferential treatment to businesses based on the color of the skin of the person who owns the business. That's racist. As well as the Local Vendor Preference Program, again, preferential treatment based on local vendors and the color of their skin and any number of things. It's all DEI, so any number of things, because these are programs that foster discrimination. Maybe there was a time when this stuff was, you know, because there was, we weren't always as forward-thinking as we are right now. It is 2026. If you can prove you are being discriminated against, which should be pretty easy to do, if you can prove you're being discriminated against, if you can prove that somebody is acting like a racist and engaging in racism, you've got lawsuits, you've got laws, you've got protections under the law that you can use. But giving somebody treatment and doing so to the detriment of another human being, again, based solely on the color of skin, probably because this is all DEI, probably sexual orientation, anything like that. All that stuff pops in. But if you're doing that based solely on the color of somebody's skin, you're a racist. I don't care what you do. If you're giving and I don't know, depending on the number of the loan number, whatever it is, you're giving $10,000 to a cleaning business because it's owned by an African-American couple, and you're giving them preferential treatment over another cleaning business that's owned by somebody who's not an African-American, you're a racist. That's the definition. These are not my definitions. I'm simply pointing it out. In 2026, what we need to do is we need to make sure that everybody is playing by the same rules. That's fair, right? The dream, Martin Luther King Jr.'s dream, was never preferential treatment. It was never give me more because of the color of my skin, because he was against racism. The dream was the equal playing field. So the equal playing field is what should be there. And if we're not going to go by the equal playing field, then it's racism. Now, I have a sneaking suspicion they're going to try to work this around to where they're still in some, like again, this is state law as well. So they're going to try to tweak this in some way to where they are still in accordance with state law, but they're still going to find a way to engage in absolute disgusting racist activity and funnel money to businesses that are owned by people who are of minority skin color or whatever. Something along those lines. And what it's going to do is it's going to allow this institutionalized racism that we've all gotten used to. I mean, you talk about that funeral home. I don't know anything about this funeral home. Don't know anything about them. They've been in business since 1924, 102 years. If you can't make it now without government assistance, maybe it's time to cash it in. Maybe it's time to do it. If you only survive because you're getting racist preferential treatment from the government, maybe it's time to call it a day. Because if it were me personally, I wouldn't want to benefit based on the color of my skin. I wouldn't only want my business to be able to survive based on the color of my skin. So if that's what you're doing and the only way you're able to keep your business afloat is because of the color of your skin, maybe it's time to cash it in. But I want to know if you think this is fair. 239-479-5592 is the number here. We'll take your phone calls coming up. Also got some other stuff. Google mosquitoes. We're going to talk that as well. My name is Casey Bartholomew. I'm sitting in on The Drive with Trey Radle. It is now 7:16. 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
6: 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You know, there's a lot of noise out there right now. That's why I've been spending time with something different. Positively 99. And yeah, that's the name. But once you hear it, you understand it. 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
8: Fox News, right all along. Thanks for tuning into The Drive with Trey Radel. My name's Casey Bartholomew. I'm sitting in today. I'll be with you until 8. That'll be when Mark Levin comes on. Give me a call, 239-479-5592 is the number here. Mosquitoes are bad, especially in Lee County. They're bad in this part of Florida. Would you rather have Google mosquitoes flying around? Because you may, in fact, get that. Because Google is asking to release millions of Google mosquitoes into the Florida world. Google's looking to release up to 32 million good mosquitoes over 2 years in the state of Florida in order to control the population of these insects and reduce the instances of deadly disease. Now, this isn't something that isn't already done in mass all over the place to control annoying species, invasive species, annoying species. Does it bother anybody else that they're Google mosquitoes? When did Google branch out into the mosquito game? I just use it to look for stuff on the interwebs. I didn't know that I could go to Google for multiple needs. I know they have the docs thing in it, but I thought it was all technology. And now they're in the mosquito game, too. Probably a lot of money in that. It's called they want to get rid of the population of these insects and reduce the instances of deadly diseases. I am in favor of that. I'd like to go on record. I'm Casey Bartholomew, and I approve this message. I am against deadly diseases. The Debug Project is years in the making. Since 2016, Google scientists. Why are there Google scientists? It's a search engine. Why do they have scientists? I need to read more. But Google scientists and engineers have been working on an idea, releasing sterile mosquitoes that can't bite and therefore can't spread disease and can't produce eggs. And they want to release them in there because Google scientists, on top of having helping you find via the search engine your favorite kind of porn, they now also want to control mosquito populations in the state of Florida. Until now, these mosquitoes have been released in Singapore and made available to the British Virgin Islands. Florida and California may not be far behind. This is how it works. The Debug Project focuses on one type of mosquito. Again, Google mosquitoes. These are Google scientists that have done this. I'm going to, because I am a high-functioning illiterate, I am going to attempt to pronounce the name of the mosquito. Aedes aegypti. Okay. A carrier of carrier of a bunch of diseases. I'm not doing this. I think they do this to make idiots like me look bad, and I don't need your help. Zika, a yellow fever, all that stuff is out there, that lives almost exclusively in close association with humans. And Google, when they weren't working on their search engine, they hired scientists, because that's what you do when you have too much money. And they put this idea to the test. The idea is to fight bad bugs, naughty bugs, with good bugs. Its good bugs are male mosquitoes, and the bad bugs are girls. It's women are wicked, my mom told me. They're male mosquitoes that have a naturally occurring bacteria called Wolbachia. Sure, why not? Which makes them unable to have offspring with wild female mosquitoes. Male mosquitoes also can't bite due to their very anatomy. Well, that's just sexist. If I was a male mosquito, I bet I could bite. I could bite all day long. So as the bugs mate but fail to lay viable eggs, over time there will be fewer and fewer bad mosquitoes, according to the company. Again, this type of thing goes on all the time. It's just weird to me, and I guess it's bothersome that it's Google. I'm not saying I'm against it. Anything that gets the mosquito population under control is good for me because, again, diseases and everything like that, all that stuff is problematic. It's just, why Google? Why is Google making mosquitoes? Is a curiosity to me. Now, so the bad bugs mate and they fail to do the viable eggs. The technique does not use chemicals. That's good. I'm anti-chemical. Toxins or involve genetic modification, Well, it doesn't involve genetic modification. How do they get good bugs? I'm not a scientist. I'm sure there's a way. I'm sure that's something that I'm not thinking of. The project's website says similar approaches have been used to safely combat other pests for decades. And again, they have. This is not new technology. It's just, again, weird to me that Google is doing it. Now, in Florida, an announcement from the Environmental Protection Agency and the Federal Register from May 6th states that Google, because Google's doing this now, requested an experimental use permit to release up to 16 million of the good mosquitoes per year for 2 years in both Florida and California. Just release them all in California. Let California be the test market. Why not? The EPA is seeking comment until June 5th before deciding whether to issue the permit. Google says Debug has been supporting the National Environment Agency, the NEA, in Singapore since 2018 in the effort to suppress the spread of dengue. I'm probably mispronouncing that. Like I said, D-E-N-G-U-E. Currently, it releases over 10 million mosquitoes weekly. That's got to be cost prohibitive. Do they get money for that? Are they paying for it? Are these just free mosquitoes that we're throwing out there? I don't know. They say rigorous and extensive trials by NEA have shown that Project Wolbachia, Singapore, has achieved 80 to 90% suppression of Aedes aegypti mosquito population and more than 70% reduction in dengue incidence after 6 to 12 months of releases. So there you go. Google mosquitoes are being they're requesting to release upwards of 32 million mosquitoes.

0: something they do. They do this to deal with invasive species all the time. It's just weird to me that the search engine company, aren't there biotech firms all over the place that are looking into this, medical firms, anything like that that are doing this? It takes the search engine company to pop up and spit experimental mosquitoes out into the environment in Florida. So that's what we got coming up. All right, when we come back, we're going to talk to you about the latest craze. It's called adult supremacy. I'm Casey Bartholomew, sitting in on The Drive with Trey Radel. It is 728. 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
6: Fox News, I'm Tom Rigotti. The Homeland Security Secretary gets questioned by a Senate panel about an immigration detention facility in Newark, New Jersey. Fox's Jessica Rosenthal reports.
7: Connecticut Democratic Senator Chris Murphy accused Homeland Security Secretary Mark Wayne Mullen of mocking detainees' concerns.
8: Nowhere in these letters is a demand for ethnic food. They describe pretty horrific conditions.
7: Mullen said they're lying. They have additional beds that aren't even being used and far more medical staff than even the state's own prison system.
6: The White House Correspondents Association has rescheduled its annual dinner for July 24th after April's shooting targeting President Trump. Fox's Jackie Heinrich reports it'll be held at the Waldorf Astoria in Washington.
9: It'll be considerably smaller than our regular venue. It was just the simplest choice to throw something together in 5 weeks' time that usually takes us a year.
6: The suspected shooter is charged with trying to assassinate the president. 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
11: Good evening, Southwest Florida. Tracking isolated storms, primarily inland throughout the rest of this evening into tonight. Looking ahead towards Wednesday, starting out the morning mostly cloudy, temperatures in the mid to upper 70s with a few light showers possible. More cloud cover throughout the day tomorrow keeps temperatures a little bit more in check with afternoon highs in the mid to upper 80s. Scattered storms in the forecast for tomorrow afternoon and evening. Rain coverage sitting at 60%. While that is higher compared to the past couple of days, it still will leave a few gaps out there in terms of rain coverage. I'm Wake News Weather Authority meteorologist Josh Green.
12: 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We've seen the tracks, boarded the windows, waited through the nights. And when the tropics turn this way, experience matters. That's why Southwest Florida turns to the Wink.

0: 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Wink, the Weather Authority, built for this.
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4: .734, 92.5 Fox News, right all along. Thanks for tuning into The Drive with Trey Radel. My name's Casey Bartholomew. I'm sitting in today. I'll be with you until 8. That's a little bit longer, though, even Mark Levin comes in. You want to join the conversation? The number is 239-479-5592. There is a new kind of oppressor. We are all oppressors. If you probably didn't even realize it, this is not going to shock you. By the way, when I tell you where this is coming out of San Francisco. So that will not shock you in the least when you hear what this is, what all this nonsense was about. But everybody apparently over the age of 18 is an evil, nasty, bad oppressor. A San Francisco public school has reportedly hosted a workshop on something called adult supremacy. I wonder, are there focus groups? I like to think of maybe like drug dens where people are sitting around taking any number, mushrooms, illicit substances, something like that. And they're coming up with new things to pretend to be angry about. And apparently right now, being over the age of 18, being a legal adult, means that you are an evil oppressor. I don't even know what it means. That's the new woke trend. It's labeling teachers and adults, so basically everybody, as oppressors. That's quietly gaining traction just in California.
5: I mean, when I was 12 years old, I thought my parents were oppressing me too.
4: I feel like oppressing you right now. I don't know if I'm being abused by Kat off the air, by the way, just so everybody knows. So I feel like oppressing you. But you're a parent. You're supposed to oppress your children. That's your job. You're supposed to oppress everybody under the age of 18 because everybody under 18 is stupid. Now, the confab held at John O'Connell High School during an Ethnic Studies Everywhere weekend seminar. What? Ethnic Studies Everywhere. You know, it's an embarrassment to me. I'm actually from California. I was born in California. But I'm going to tell you that when I left, everything was okay. There was a Republican governor. It wasn't Schwarzenegger. It was Pete Wilson. And I left and I moved away. I haven't been back since. But I left them in good shape. It's probably my fault because they left and they were all kind of all kinds of messed up. Ethnic Studies Everywhere weekend seminar. It was titled Youth as Knowledge Producers. Okay. Challenging Adult Supremacy Through Ethnic Studies. I am an adult supremacist. I don't even know what it means, but that's what I am. And if you're over 18, so are you. According to stupid people. Now, one of the presentation slides read, due to systemic power dynamics, inherently, the relationship between students and educators is an oppressive one. It's supposed to be. If the teachers weren't oppressing the students wouldn't learn anything. Children are essentially stupid. They don't know anything yet. It's their job to sit down and learn. And if that means being oppressed by an educator, so be it. I got thrown out the window by one of my teachers in high school. Second story. There was a ledge. I landed on the ledge. But still. And I didn't sit around and go, he's oppressing me, and do that. But the slide went on to say, oppressor, educator, and oppressed student. So students are oppressed.
5: So if my mother homeschooled me and was also my parent, I was double oppressed.
4: You were doubly oppressed, and you could sue. You could make money. I'm surprised you're able to function as an adult right now, given the trauma inherent in your background. So, were you homeschooled?
5: Yes, sir.
4: On purpose?
5: Very intentionally, my whole life from kindergarten to high school.
4: Are you like socially awkward?
5: No.
4: No.
5: No, okay. We had a lot of activities with other kids.
4: Other socially awkward kids?
5: Some of them were, not all of them.
4: Now, there was a time when homeschooled kids were just weird. Did you come after that?
5: Oh, I'm still weird, but I'm the good kind of weird.
4: Okay. Jury's out on that one. Okay, now the workshop was led by Jennifer Sanchez, a third-year ethnic studies educator in the Central Valley and convened by Teachers for Social Justice because they are social justice warriors. Something we all need in society, I guess. A nonprofit that aims to create empowering learning environments, more equitable access to resources and power, and realizing a just and caring culture. I want that. I want a just and caring culture. That's what I want. But I can't have it. I can't even make it happen because I am an adult supremacist. The so-called adult supremacy constructs adults as developed, mature, intelligent. Well, none of that's me. I'm not. None of that is me. I don't fit any of them. Let's see. The adults are as developed, mature, intelligent, and experienced based solely on their age and ensures that adults control the resources and make the decisions in society. Are they trying to start like a Children of the Corn situation here? Are they trying to put the kids in charge? Is this like Logan's Run? Everybody turns 30 and we all die. Is that what they're looking for? You reach a certain age and you all die. It's now bad that the adults are the ones making this. Are we going to put the 3-year-olds in charge? I'm trying to figure out when does the construct allow for the age of the child to make any decision whatsoever? Be watching cartoons all day. Success within the Western context. Get it? Is demanding, overwhelming, and dehumanizing. Success is dehumanizing. It's demanding. Success is overwhelming, is what it is. Maybe I can't. I don't know if I've ever been terribly successful, so I don't know if I can ever say I've been overwhelmed by success. I don't believe that looking for success is dehumanizing. I don't know what goal they're trying to reach here. And I know they're trying to say that adults are evil, nasty, bad. That's fine. I know they want I guess they want children to be able to learn. Maybe they want homeschool freaks. I don't know. They're trying to get people to learn, develop at their own pace or something like that. Maybe the construct of school and education is bad in and of itself. I don't know. But that's what they're looking for. There was another slide. I like slides. That cited the work of academic Jackson Matos, who is mentioned as connecting adultism to cultural imperialism, marginalization, exploitation, powerlessness, and violence. So adults, that's us, are nothing but cultural imperialists, marginalizers, exploiters, powerlessness people, and violent. And we engage in violence. I guess that's it. So the children should be in charge. At what age, by the way?
5: Because children are never violent.
4: Never violent. Never do that at all. But what age are the kids in charge? Do like babies get to be in charge? They'll starve to death if there aren't adult supremacists around making sure that they have food. They'll play in the street. They'll get killed if there aren't adults around to make sure they do that.
5: And wouldn't we have to put a hierarchy among the children, like the older children take care of the younger children? Or do the younger children
4: read
5: take
4: Lord
5: care of the...
4: Lord of the Flies.
5: Oh, yes.
4: Lord of the Flies.
5: Yes, sir.
4: They'll kill each other. they'll just go off and they'll like learn to make fire and they'll kill each other. I don't, like I said, I don't know what happened out there. I don't know what happened in California. I don't know what happens with the people who have this ridiculous mindset where it's almost like a one-upsmanship situation where they have to sit around and try to, how can I look crazier than that guy? How can I look stupider and crazier than that guy? I know. We already know that all white people are evil, right? That's been a thing forever. And I think maybe people got tired of that. And now adults, all adults are evil. And now it's adult supremacy is what they call it. And I don't understand what the thought process of this is. Let's talk to Kevin on line one in Cape Coral. Hey, Kevin, you're on 92.5 Fox News with Casey. Go ahead.
6: Hi. Can you hear me well?
4: I got you.
6: Super. All righty. Well, the reason I'm calling is you wonder about the sense of this. A, yeah. It doesn't make any sense. But B, the current thing that's happening, are they calling these teen takeovers in cities where the kids basically go up and just cause chaos?
4: And commit crimes and in some cases kill each other, yes.
6: Invariably, somebody ends up getting shot.
4: Yeah.
6: But they're trying to hold the parents accountable, but then have these, you know, woke morons in California who are trying to remove any responsibility for parenting and let the kids basically run like a pack of wild wolves.
4: I wanted to get to that today too. I'll probably do it tomorrow. But we had other stuff going on. But you're right. I mean, we're seeing what happens when the kids are left to their own devices and they get to make their own decisions and they aren't paying attention to any adults. You get these teen takeovers all over the place, which in theory is probably fine. Okay, kids can go someplace all together and have fun, but they inevitably end in violence.
6: What they're trying essentially to do is, once again, destroy the nuclear family. Moms and dads, grandparents, none of those people are important.
4: Replace it with what? Replace it with what? You know, I don't disagree with you. They're trying to take parental responsibility and parental, my decision to raise my kid, away from me. But they're replacing it by saying that all adults are bad. And we see what happens. Like I said, it's Lord of the Flies on the streets when the kids do the teen takeovers and ultimately somebody ends up dead is what happens. So, well, yeah, they're trying to destroy the nuclear family. But what are they trying to replace it with?
6: Well, you hit the nail on the head with Lord of the Flies, but since most of these kids can't read.
4: They do the book on tape. Nobody reads anymore. My wife doesn't even read anymore. She checks out books on tape, and she asked me if I'll do the same thing. I was like, no, I don't like to be read to. I like to read. I don't need somebody reading to me. All right, Kevin, thanks for calling 92.5 Fox News. Anybody else wants to comment on this, we'll take your phone calls coming up. They're pushing this idea of adult supremacy. Meaning that adults in and of themselves are basically oppressive when it comes to kids. 239-479-5592. Casey Bartholomew sitting in for Trey Radel on 92.5 Fox News, right all along.
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3: 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Right all along.
4: 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Thanks for tuning into The Drive with Trey Radel. My name is Casey Bartholomew. Sitting in today, be with you just a few more minutes until 8 o'clock. That'll be when Mark Levin comes on. 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It's 239-479-5592. I wanted to share this to you. Last segment, we talked about adult supremacy, right? Adults are evil, nasty, bad, and they oppress younger people. And nobody was shocked that that came out of California. I will tell you this story now. And you will not be shocked where this one comes out of either. Rutland, Massachusetts. Announced this week that it is canceling the town's annual 4th of July celebration, and they will not be refunding donations that were given in order to fund this because they do not have adequate public safety and staffing. They're canceled. That's not why they're not giving back the donations. They're not giving back the donations because they don't want to. So they went out. They wanted to have a 4th of July celebration. They begged for money so that they could have a 4th of July celebration. People donated thousands upon thousands of dollars so that they could have a 4th of July celebration. They canceled the 4th of July celebration, and they're keeping the money. That's the way it goes. According to a letter from the Rutland 4th of July Committee, it reads, although the 4th of July Committee successfully raised the funds needed for the event, the celebration cannot take place without adequate public safety staffing. Nobody thought about that? Nobody thought they would need, you know, adequate public that when they started planning the thing. And this thing comes up every year. The 4th of July is not a random holiday that we celebrate when we feel like it. It comes up all the time, every year. Every July 4th, there's a celebration. But they've decided that this year there wasn't adequate staffing. By the way, we all know why they're doing this, right? 250th, Trump, they don't want it. It's Massachusetts, Elizabeth Warren, they don't want anything to do with it. So they've decided that the 4th of July isn't happening this year. They've also decided, from a celebrity standpoint, if you've been following the news, I'm sure some of you have, the only entertainer that is willing to perform now for the 4th of July, the 250th anniversary of the United States of America, the land that made all of these entertainers multi-multi-millionaires, is Vanilla Ice. Which is pretty sad, by the way. I think it's kind of disgusting. But anyway, for this one in Rutland, Massachusetts, they say police, fire, and EMS personnel are essential to ensure the safety of attendees, manage traffic, and maintain emergency response coverage throughout the town. Again, something that would have been the case every 4th of July. And they hold this celebration every 4th of July. And they collect money every 4th of July to have it. And this year, for some reason, they were shocked and completely taken aback when it came up that they were going to need police and fire and EMS. The statement continued, due to anticipated staffing limitations, not staffing limitations, anticipated staffing limitations, our police and fire chiefs have determined that they cannot safely support both the event and routine emergency services at the same time. Moving forward under these conditions would put both attendees and the broader community at risk. Oh, also, by the way, we're keeping the money. Even because we were completely shocked that every single year we use police, fire, and EMS. We didn't even know that happened before. But this year, that's a thing we've determined. Someone called us and told us about it, so we've just decided that since that's the case, we're not doing it anymore. The town also added that the decision was not intended as a response to any community viewpoints on the celebration, except for the part that this is Massachusetts, we hate Donald Trump, and we're not celebrating the 4th of July because this year we hate America. Did you know that that's the way it goes? Did you know all the entertainers that are backing out, or those that won't even play? Did you know that you only love America when you get your way? That's the way it is. And in Rutland, Massachusetts, they only love America when Donald Trump is not president. I guarantee you. And it's not the big 250th anniversary, right? We're not even going to celebrate the 250th anniversary of this country because we don't like the president. That's what they're doing. Now, regarding the funding, the committee announced that it would not be refunding donations already given for the celebration, pointing out that they've already spent the money. You've already spent the money on the celebration that is now not happening. And so you can't give it back because you've already spent the money on the celebration that you're now not going to have. So you've spent the money on something that's not you wasted the money. I'm shocked. I am absolutely shocked. And remaining funds will be preserved to fund future celebrations for future July 4th activities when Donald Trump is not the president. We're going to have a big blowout. We're going to save money until the 2029 July 4th celebration when Donald Trump is not president. We're going to have a major blowout when that happens, I guess is the way that they go. The letter read, after consultation, they didn't consult me. After consultation with town council, the town has determined that donations should not be refunded. We gave you the money. We gave you the money to have the 4th of July celebration, and you've just decided to keep it because the town council told you shouldn't. You shouldn't give it back. Some of the funds have already been used for event-related expenses, including printing, deposits. You won't get those. Those are non-refundable deposits that you're not getting back. Is that the way that is? Deposits and fundraising costs, and all donations are held in a municipal gift account for the sole purpose of supporting Rutland's 4th of July celebrations, which they only just now found out require police, fire, and EMS people there. So they're keeping all of the money and they're going to put it in a hole somewhere. They're going to put it in the probably the politicians' pockets, but they're going to keep it, and they're going to have their next 4th of July celebration, which will be fully funded when Donald Trump is no longer president. It's just you know, they don't even care how it looks anymore. They're just hateful, evil, nasty people. They hate the country, and they've decided that because they hate the country, we're taking the money, we're keeping the money, we're not celebrating the country, and to hell with all of you, we don't care what you think. We're all done. Thanks, everybody, for calling in today and listening. I'll be back tomorrow. It is 7:57. 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
14: Primaries tonight in a handful of states. I'm Lisa Lacera, Fox News. Polls just closing in New Jersey, where Democrats are competing to replace retiring Congresswoman Bonnie Watson Coleman in the 7th District. Democrats are picking their nominee to take on Republican Tom Kaine Jr., who's been absent for months due to an undisclosed illness. Polls in California close in about 3 hours, where they're choosing candidates for governor.
15: Longtime Democratic politician Javier Becerra leapfrogged his opponents in recent weeks, following the collapse of former Congressman Eric Swalwell's campaign. Becerra is fighting off allegations of ties to big oil and corporations, as well as a strong challenge from another Democrat, free-spending billionaire Tom Steyer. They're both hoping they'll advance to the November runoff by beating Republican and Trump-backed former Fox News host Steve Hilton, who says it's time for the blue state to go red.
14: Fox's Jonathan Hunt. There are also elections in Iowa, New Mexico, South Dakota, and Montana. President Trump's top diplomat says talks with Iran are continuing.
16: Secretary of State Marco Rubio says Iran is starting to agree to negotiate aspects of its nuclear program it previously refused to discuss.
17: That is not a guarantee that ultimately it will lead to a deal that's acceptable to the Senate or acceptable to the American people. But we'll be able to engage them in a process to truly test the proposition of how far they're willing to go.
16: Still, Rubio says talks are complicated by a fractured regime in Iran that takes days to get a response. Any tentative agreement, the Trump administration says, would require Iran to reopen the Strait of Hormuz.
14: Fox's Jared Halpern at the White House. This is Central Command says U.S. forces intercepted multiple Iranian ballistic missiles and drones targeting several Middle Eastern countries. America is listening to Fox News.
18: Man, I love this place. I've been surfing here since I was a kid. Now, seeing my grandson out on the water, it means everything to me. Watching him and taking in the blue waves, the sea breeze, the blurry horizon.
19: If you have geographic atrophy, or GA, subtle changes in vision could mean it's progressing toward irreversible vision loss. IZERVAY is proven